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11: 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It's Mark Simone here for Sean. We'll take some calls. 1-800-941-SEAN is the number. 1-800-941-7326. 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
12: Hi, Mark. How are you today?
11: Let me check. Not bad. Not bad.
12: Hey, I tried to get through yesterday, and I just got to tell you, the interview that Sean had with Marco Rubio is probably one of the best interviews I've ever heard. I mean, that man, my chest puffed out, and I was just a proud American. That man is, I think, brilliant. And
11: yeah.
12: On a great team. Our president is brilliant. They make sense to me, and I'm not a smart guy, but I work hard for a living, and it makes sense to me what they're talking about and what they're trying to do for America. I just don't get the other side. I just can't imagine that if Kamala or AOC was standing over there in China, I don't know, maybe they'd teach him how to mix a margarita or something, but that guy, Marco Rubio,
11: Yeah. Nobody
12: that can stand up to him on the other side, and he was... That was a great interview. The guy is so intelligent, and I hope that him and J.D. Vance get together and continue the program that President Trump has laid out in front of us.
11: Well, it'd be a great ticket. So you say your chest puffed out when you heard the interview.
12: Yeah, I don't think he's going to be.
11: What about when I was interviewing Steve Hilton? Did your chest puff out? No? Nothing.
12: Huh?
11: Nothing. You didn't puff out. All right. Well, got to work on that. So what do you do upstate New York?
12: I'm an on-the-road salesperson, and I sell siding and roofing and windows.
11: Ah, good personality for a salesman. Never stops talking. But you sell roofing. Is this legitimate roofing?
12: Yep.
11: Oh, okay. Well, you sound like that was a slow yet. But you sound like a nice guy, Gary. And where are you in upstate New York?
12: I live in Troy, home of Uncle...
11: Ah, if you call that living. But okay. No, Troy's very nice. That's the Tri-City area, right?
12: That is correct.
11: Yeah, no, it's very nice there. All right, Gary, great call. Thanks for checking in with us on the Sean Hannity Show. Oh, I forgot. There's great news. This is the best news ever. It's official now. Palm Beach Airport, the West Palm Beach International Airport. It's official now. The governor of Florida was pushing this through. It got done. It is now officially, the name will be changed to Donald J. Trump International Airport. This is very important because we want every liberal Democrat who has to fly down there to have to look at that name on the ticket, on the airport, when they're in the airport, everywhere they look, Donald J. Trump International Airport, just to torture them and drive them crazy. It's appropriate. You know, there's 30 airports in America named after presidents. Perfectly appropriate. And you always do it if it's the local town of the president, and they have a code, airport code, like LaGuardia Airport is LGA. The code for the airport will be DJT. This is great. Now, if you're a left-wing liberal, if you got Trump derangement syndrome, if you land there, you're going to get out of Donald J. Trump International Airport. And then as you head into Palm Beach, the big road is now called Donald J. Trump Boulevard. I guarantee you, some of these crazies, these Trump derangement syndrome, if they live there, they're going to go out of their way and fly to Fort Lauderdale Airport. They'll probably, which is great. The way Palm Beach is not as crowded, but I guarantee you they're going to use the Fort Lauderdale Airport. It's an extra half hour, 45 minutes, but they'll do it just out of Trump hatred. So that's great news. It happens in the fall. Hey, coming up, remind me to get to Stephen Colbert. This farewell continues. David Letterman, did you realize how far to crazy the left Letterman went, or maybe he was always there. Maybe in his last few years he revealed it, but he came on with Colbert. He even shook his hand. He said, thank you for what you've done for America. What did he do for America except just ruin late night television, turn it into a ridiculous, hate-filled... it used to be Johnny Carson. It used to be Jay Leno. It used to be happy, have some laughs before you go to sleep. Now it's angry, get yourself furious, riled up before you go to sleep. Hey, we'll take some calls when we come back. 1-800-941-SEAN is the number. It's Mark Simone for Sean Hannity.
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30: What's the doomsday clock, Josh?
31: So the doomsday clock is a metaphorical clock that is overseen by the Bulletin of Atomic Scientists. It's a graphic representation of how close humanity is to self-inflicted disaster.
30: They moved the second hand on the clock forward to 89 seconds to midnight, which means it's the closest that clock has ever been to midnight since they started.
31: In 1947, when the U.S. and Russia were starting the Cold War, it was 7 minutes to midnight. We're now less than 2 minutes away from midnight. The furthest away it was from midnight was 1991, after the Soviet Union dissolved. It was all the way back from 17 minutes to midnight.
30: I think it's a valuable thing because it just raises awareness every year with people. 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
31: All these things that have been developing for a while have been accelerated because of the threat multiplier of misinformation and disinformation and conspiracy theories.
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7: Skies remain nice and clear throughout the rest of the afternoon and evening, and then overnight, we'll be tracking some incoming storms that will affect the area early Saturday morning. We'll be dry by the time we make it to 7 p.m., but more rain on the way throughout the weekend. I'm Fox 6 meteorologist Holly Baker.
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8: He's here. 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
10: Hope you have some good weekend plans ahead of you. Welcome back. President Trump on Air Force One today about Taiwan. Cut three, go.
11: President Xi said there was a risk of conflict with the U.S. over Taiwan.
12: No, I don't think so. I think we'll be fine. He doesn't want to see a war. And you have two things. And you have the Iranian situation, and that I think we agree almost entirely, other than he's a buyer. And we're not. We don't need it. And on Taiwan, he doesn't want to see a movement for independence. He says, look, you know, we've had it for thousands of years. And then,
9: all right, let's stop right there. They've not had it for thousands of years at all. And it would be very helpful if the people in the administration would provide information to the president about that. I think it was in the 1500s or 1600s, the mainland empire conquered Formosa. Then they left. The Japanese conquered it much more recently. And then again, they're trying to take it back. But that island, Taiwan, as we call it today, was never part, officially or any other way, of mainland China. It simply was not. And I just want to be clear. So it's not thousands of years, that's for sure. Go ahead.
12: It left, then we were going to get it back. They had the Korean War. A lot of things happened. All this. But on Taiwan, feels very strongly. I made no commitment either way.
9: And that is the policy of the United States government. It's been the policy of the United States government really since Nixon and so forth. This ambiguity. Cut four, go.
11: Would the U.S. defend Taiwan if it came to it?
12: I don't want to say. I'm not going to say that. There's only one person that knows that. You know who it is? Me. I'm the only person. That question was asked to me today by President

0: don't talk about that.
1: He asked you today.
0: He asked you if you would send troops. If you would, he asked me if I'd defend them. I said, I don't talk about that.
2: Which is smart. If he said yes, flat out, then Xi would prepare for that. If he said no, then he'd move. So that's important. And again, that's been the position of our government for several decades now. What else? You learn a lot from the president during these pressers, especially on Air Force One. Cut five, go.
3: On Iran, have you rejected the latest proposal from Iran, or where does that stand?
0: Well, I looked at it, and if I don't like the first sentence, I just throw it away.
3: What was the first sentence?
0: An unacceptable sentence. Because they have fully agreed, no nuclear, and if they have any nuclear of any form, I don't read the rest of
3: it. So 20 years is not enough for you, it's got to be a permanent...
0: No, 20 years is enough, but the level of guarantee from them is, in other words, it's got to be a real 20 years, not a...
3: It means you've got to get all the fuel out and no more...
2: Well, that's information right there, 20 years. 20 years. 20 years can go very, very fast, don't you think, Rich? How many of you have a 13-year-old or a 12-year-old or a 3-year-old or a 20-year-old? 20 years. To me, it ought to be permanent. The only way it's permanent, I'm just giving you my opinion, is to destroy that regime. That's the only way it's permanent. It's going to get harder and harder and harder by every passing year to prevent them from having a nuclear weapon if we don't put them out of business right now, once and for all. Go ahead.
0: We're not even talking about, I call it the nuclear dust. Came up with a term we seem to have brought on.
3: I'm talking about it because they would not remove the...
0: They said that they can't remove it because they don't have the technology to remove it.
3: Well,
0: they don't have the type of tractors.
3: Yeah.
0: They say the only one, they told me directly, they said the only one that can remove it is China or the U.S. We're the only ones with the equipment. They said, you were right, it is a complete obliteration. With that being said, I want to get it. And they agreed to it, but then they took it back, but they'll agree to it eventually.
2: Mm-hmm. All right. Let's keep going. Let's go to cut six, please. Go.
3: Did President Xi make any firm commitment to put pressure on the Iranians to reopen the Strait of Hormuz?
0: I'm not asking for any favors. Because when you ask for favors, you have to do favors in return. We don't need favors. Ask him to put pressure because I don't need favors. I think he will. I think automatically he'd like to see it opened up. He gets about 40% of his energy or his oil from that, you know, from the strait. We get none.
2: These are good answers by the president, actually, and I think he probably was the same with Xi, quite frankly. Cut seven, go.
0: We've had a total victory, except by people like you that don't write the truth. You know, you should
2: talking
0: write,
2: to David Sanger of the New York Times. Go ahead.
0: Sort of treasonous what you write, but you and the New York Times and CNN, I would say, are the worst.
3: On another war.
0: You should know better. Your editors tell you what to write, and you write it. You should be ashamed of it. I actually think it's treason. When you write like they're doing well militarily and they have no Navy, no Air Force, no anti-anything. By the way, we knocked out 85% of their manufacturing for the missiles. We knocked out everything. We haven't knocked out other than one bridge that we did because they misbehaved. But we have bridges we can knock out. We can knock out their bridges and their electrical capacity within 2 days. We can knock out the whole thing. And then I read the New York Times and they act like they're doing well. And everybody knows it. That's why your subscribers are way down. You know, the Times subscribers are way down because it's fake news.
3: Way down.
2: I love when he does that. He lets them have it because it's true. It's true. Now, we have Marco Rubio on NBC News yesterday. Cut eight. Go.
4: Did President Trump raise the issue of Iran with China?
5: He did. And it was important because the Chinese side said they are not in favor of militarizing the Straits of Hormuz and they're not in favor of a tolling system. And that's our position. Well, we will never support an Iranian tolling system in the Straits of Hormuz, nor do we think they have a right to put mines in international waters. And so it's good that we have alliance or at least agreement on that point. I think the fundamental question is, what are we going to do about it? We have a resolution now before the United Nations that in which 100-something countries have co-signed. The Bahrainis are the sponsor, but we're strongly behind it and been pushing very hard on it. And it very clearly makes those points. So we hope the Chinese will vote for it. So right now, we haven't gotten their commitment to vote for it yet at the United Nations. Maybe that'll change after today's meeting. I don't know.
2: Mm-hmm. Great Secretary of State there. You know, there are polls out there that show him leading in the Republican nomination, followed by J.D., followed by DeSantis. Now, you know what polls are worth right now? Nothing. Zero. I'm just pointing that out. Nothing. Zero. We'll be right back.
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1: I've got to become a liberal. Be pimple-faced. Weigh about 112 pounds. Wear a black suit like a pallbearer. Have 400 riders. And I could make $25 million a year, Mr. Producer. What do you think of that? Let's do it, right? I want to talk to you about something that's actually quite wonderful. It's a bright light in a very dark sky. That's Hagee Ministries. We talk a lot in this country about defending life. We debate it, we argue it, we vote on it, but the real question is this. What are we actually doing about it? There's a place, a beautiful place. It's called Sanctuary of Hope. It's not about slogans, it's about action. 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Hagee Ministries, Sanctuary of Hope, helps to save two lives, the child and the mother. 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It's just fantastic. 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That would be so wonderful. Our power hour. Wow, we have less than 30 minutes. Crazy, man. Crazy. We have a guy in London this week. An Islamist, he's threatening to behead the Jews. Nothing's done to him. They don't round him up and kick his ass out of Britain. No. Can't do that. We're the West. We believe in free speech, don't you know? That's right. Listen to this. Did you bleep out some of these words? Yeah, we did. And a hat tip, Shamrim on X. Cut 11, go.
2: Israel, big up Palestine, free Palestine, to the river, to the sea. Israel, big up Palestine, Palestine will be free. The Jews, the man are going to get beheaded one by one, you dirty Jews. Big up Palestine. Yeah?
3: What are you going to do?
2: Tell him.
3: Palestine. Free Palestine.
2: From the river to the sea, blood. Palestine will be free, but Israel, if I catch that government, my mother's life will be.
1: Roam in the streets of Britain, America, Australia, Canada, France. roaming the streets, talking about murdering people, decapitating them. Beautiful, beautiful faith. And that 7th century mentality, just fantastic, don't you think? Western world is killing itself. It's committing suicide. America is committing suicide. This is a suicide pact. Tommy Robinson is a hero. He's a working class man, came out of a working class neighborhood in Britain. He's been warning about this for years and years. He's been trying to rally his people. He's come to the United States to warn us. He said London is gone, Paris is gone, Berlin's gone, now Washington and New York are about to be lost too. And he's right. So they're going to have a big march, I think this weekend, maybe tomorrow, in Britain. It's tomorrow. And Keir Starmer is the prime minister. He's hated by the vast majority of the population, except the Islamists, of course. But he won't resign, even though they got slaughtered in the local elections. And normally he's supposed to resign, but he doesn't want to resign, hanging on by his fingernails, you know. By his fingernails. And here he is. Cut 12. Go.
4: Tomorrow's march in London is a reminder of what we're up against in the battle of our values. The organisers, including convicted thugs and racists, are peddling hatred and division. Plain and simple. Their goal is to
1: now keep in mind, they're marching as patriots for their country, to take their country back. Go ahead.
4: That Britain's problems are caused by those living alongside them. But that is not the Britain that I know. This is a country built on decency, fairness, and respect. A country that is at its best when people from different backgrounds come together in common purpose.
1: Now, hold on. Let me help this dumb bastard. Different backgrounds come together? That's the problem. They don't come together, do they, Mr. Producer? This guy's a damnable fool, a buffoon. His entire party is. The entire left is over there. Come together, don't you know? Assimilate. Come together. Unite. That's our Britain. That Britain is dead. That Britain is gone. It's dead. And this prime minister needs to leave so they can put somebody in there who knows what the hell he's talking about and knows what the hell he's doing. Look, it's going to take a lot of strength and courage for our president, for a new prime minister in Britain and in France and these other places, if they even get one, to fix what they've destroyed. Go ahead.
4: With a majority who share those values, a majority who may not always be as loud, but must always define who we are. So, my government...
1: We know who you are, you moron. You're a weak quisling who relies on the Islamist vote to be the prime minister. All these guys, the way they talk, it's all about them. They want power. Remember what I said? To understand the left and the Democrat Party, in this case the Labor Party, is to understand power. That's all that matters to these guys. Power. The party comes first. The hell with the country. Go ahead.
4: Way of peaceful protest. But we will act decisively
1: peaceful against... protest? You mean killing Jews? Stabbing them? Firebombing synagogues? What are you talking about? You jerk. Go ahead. And not only that, people walking around with the British flag. They're attacked. They're thrown into jail. But if you walk around with a Hamas flag, oh, no, don't touch them. You know, we believe in diversity. I'm telling you, you can't even write this stuff. It's so crazy. You can't even write it. You can't even believe it. It's so crazy. In our country, too. We have Memorial Day coming up. Not this Monday, but following Monday. We're mourning and honoring the men and women who died in uniform for this country. Meanwhile, this weekend, we're going to have a billionaire, one, maybe more. He's out of communist China, funding nearly 500 groups with $1 billion. Communists and Islamists all over this country, all over the world, marching against Jews. And, by the way, burning the American flag, carrying the Hamas flag, the Iranian flag, the Hezbollah flag, burning the flag of whatever country they're in. Because their real war is on the West. Communist China's behind it. Qatar is behind all our new friends. Friends, our friends. Yeah. Disgusting. We'll be right back.
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0: week is officially over. The weekend begins right now. Don't forget Life, Liberty, and Levin tomorrow night, 8 p.m. Eastern on Fox. Sunday night, 8 p.m. Eastern on Fox. I think I'm the only primetime host on the weekend that has two shows. Don't forget to set your DVR, okay? We salute our armed forces, police officers, firefighters, emergency personnel, ICE, our truck drivers. Good night, Spritey and Griffey and Pepsi and Smokey. Good night, Zelda and Gigi and Indy and Patton. Good night, Rory and Marty and Barney. And we remember our friends in Ukraine and Israel and in Iran. And you, the American people, thank God for you. Good night, Dad. Good night, Mom. Good night, Leo. Good night, Joe. Good night, Bernard. We're holding down the fort, doing the best we can. Good night, Teddy. Good night, Lou. And good night, all the patriots who come and gone. And good night to you, great Americans. I'll see you tomorrow night on Fox.
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17: A tremendous success. I'm Chris DeMeo, Fox News. President Trump speaking out and weighing in on his summit in Beijing with Chinese leader Xi Jinping. They held talks on Iran, tariffs, Taiwan, and AI.
18: President Xi was very surprised at how well we've done with AI, because they thought, you know, when it started, they took this gigantic lead, and we now have caught, we are substantially ahead of them in AI.
19: The goal of President Trump when going to China is to show that direct engagement is possible without having to give up any strategic leverage in the process. The president says that happened, and that also he is returning home with his pockets full, that alongside those top business leaders that he took this trip with, preliminary economic commitments have been made.
20: So we had a great stay. It was an amazing period of time. President Xi's an incredible guy. Got along, made a lot of great trade deals, including over 200 planes for Boeing.
19: So the president there talking about the agreement he says China has made to buy about 450 GE aerospace engines.
17: That's Fox's Alexandria Hoff. A source tells Fox News that the U.S. might be moving to take action against Cuban leadership.
21: Complex. That's how Cuba's leadership described a diplomatic backdrop as the CIA and the leaders in Havana had a chance to actually exchange ideas. Now, those meetings precede what may be a very serious legal action. There are details that suggest the U.S. is getting ready to indict former Cuban President Raul Castro for the 1996 incident that left four people dead when a pair of Cessnas from a humanitarian humanitarian group were shot down by a Cuban fighter jet. Now, it's important to note it's considered a potential criminal act under U.S. law, which means President Trump could be setting the stage to give Castro the Nicolas Maduro treatment.
17: That's Fox's Kevin Cork. 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
4: Skies remain nice and clear throughout the rest of the afternoon and evening, and then overnight, we'll be tracking some incoming storms that will affect the area early Saturday morning. We'll be dry by the time we make it to 7 p.m., but more rain on the way throughout the weekend. I'm Fox 6 meteorologist Holly Baker.
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0: 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I did lots of things. Cartoons on SNL, Conan stuff, Triumph the Insult comic dogs, some movies. 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

0: U.S. and China agree. I'm Deborah Valentine, Fox News. President Trump returning to the U.S. after a visit to China for bilateral trade talks with Chinese President Xi Jinping. Fox's Kevin Cork has details.
1: President Trump seemingly positively stirred by the trip to China, which objectively was marked by pomp, politics, and, of course, a lot of economic and political pressure. Now, the commander-in-chief told just about anybody who would listen that things went very, and I mean very well, for all parties involved. Meantime, the president told our Brett Baer that he wants China and Taiwan to cool down. The president reiterating his previous position that he's not looking to have somebody go independent.
0: The president welcomed an offer from President Xi to assist in ending the war with Iran. He also stated that the U.S. and China both share the goal of preventing Iran from developing a nuclear weapon. The U.S. blockade of the Strait of Hormuz continues as President Trump returns from China. Fox's Ashley Webster has more from Tel Aviv.
2: Iran is running out of options other than cutting oil production because of their storage problems, and oil is the lifeblood of their economy. At the same time, the U.S. naval blockade continues, preventing any ships from entering or leaving Iranian ports. Now, reports say a vessel operating as a floating armory in the Gulf of Oman has been seized by Iran. The ship is used to store weapons for security firms who protect ships at sea. It also comes after an Indian flag vessel was attacked off the coast of Oman and sunk after a suspected explosion caused by a drone or missile.
0: Iran's foreign minister insists the strait should remain under Iranian control. The largest commuter rail line in North America, the Long Island Railroad's on strike, while five unions representing the LIRR struck at 12:01 a.m. over unresolved contractual issues involving pay. 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

0: The D.C. Court of Appeals, the highest local court in and for Washington, overturns the conviction of Tyree Benson for being in possession of a handgun with a magazine that could contain 30 rounds. While the District of Columbia bans magazines with more than 10 rounds, Benson appealed his conviction under that law on Second Amendment grounds. Two of the three judges on that appeals panel agreed with the argument that mags holding more than 10 rounds are ubiquitous, accounting for about half of all mags sold in the U.S., often coming standard with many firearms. But the matter might not end here. Local lawmakers in D.C. could appeal the overturning either by asking for another review in the local courts with other judges or by proceeding directly to the U.S. Supreme Court, which would need to agree to take up the case. And those are your bullet points. I'm Evan Brown, Fox News.
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16: A tremendous success. I'm Chris DeMeo, Fox News. President Trump weighing in on his summit in Beijing with Chinese leader Xi Jinping. They held talks on Iran, tariffs, Taiwan, and AI.
17: President Xi was very surprised at how well we've done with AI. Because they thought, you know, when it started, they took this gigantic lead. And we now have caught, we are substantially ahead of them in AI.
18: The goal of President Trump when going to China is to show that direct engagement is possible without having to give up any strategic leverage in the process. The president says that happened and that also he is returning home with his pockets full, that alongside those top business leaders that he took this trip with, preliminary economic commitments have been made.
19: So we had a great stay. It was an amazing period of time. President Xi's an incredible guy. Got along, made a lot of great trade deals, including over 200 planes from Boeing.
18: So the president there talking about the agreement he says China has made to buy about 450 GE aerospace engines.
16: That's Fox's Alexandria Hoff. The U.S. blockade of the Strait of Hormuz continues as President Trump returns from China.
20: Iran is running out of options other than cutting oil production because of their storage problems, and oil is the lifeblood of their economy. At the same time, the U.S. naval blockade continues, preventing any ships from entering or leaving Iranian ports. Now, reports say a vessel operating as a floating armory in the Gulf of Oman has been seized by Iran. The ship is used to store weapons for security firms who protect ships at sea. It also comes after an Indian flag vessel was attacked off the coast of Oman and sunk after a suspected explosion caused by a drone or missile.
16: Fox's Ashley Webster. Alex Smoll and Maverick McNealy are tied atop the leaderboard after two rounds at the PGA Championship. 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
28: Skies remain nice and clear throughout the rest of the afternoon and evening, and then overnight, we'll be tracking some incoming storms that will affect the area early.

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0: Hello, I'm Robert Smigel. I did lots of things. Cartoons on SNL, Conan stuff, Triumph the Insult comic dogs, some movies. 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
9: A global ISIS leader killed. I'm Deborah Valentine, Fox News. U.S. and Nigerian forces have taken out ISIS's second-in-command globally, Abu Bilal al-Manuki. President Trump made the announcement on Truth Social, saying the joint military operation in Africa was flawlessly executed, meticulously planned, and very complex. He added, with his removal, ISIS's global operation is greatly diminished. President Trump recaps his China summit discussing Taiwan and Iran on Special Report with Brett Baer.
10: President Trump addressing Beijing, calling Taiwan the most important issue with the U.S.
11: I will say this. I'm not looking to have somebody go independent and, you know, we're supposed to travel 9,500 miles to fight a war. I'm not looking for that. I want them to cool down. I want China to cool down.
10: When asked about the U.S. approving billions of dollars of weapons sales to the island, the president telling Fox's Brett Baer,
11: well, I haven't approved it yet. We're going to see what happens.
12: What are you looking
11: for? I may do it. I may not do it.
10: On Iran, the president noted China offered to help negotiate an end to the war and a reopening of the Strait of Hormuz. Kristen Goodwin, Fox News.
9: The largest commuter rail line in North America, the Long Island Railroad, is on strike.
13: Labor unions announcing a walkout late Friday after negotiations with the Metropolitan Transportation Authority broke down. No new negotiations have been scheduled.
14: If it were to become resolved, we would need time. It's contingent upon what time it would be settled. So it would be difficult for me at this point to say if it was settled at this time, we'd have service back at that time. But rest assured, we would look to get service back as soon as possible.
13: LARR President Robert Free, the union wants a 16% pay raise over 4 years. The MTA argues the union's demands would lead to fare hikes. Chris DeMeo, Fox News.
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0: Hello, I'm Robert Smigel. 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Cartoons on SNL, Conan stuff, Triumph the Insult comic dogs, some movies. 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
23: Skies remain nice and clear throughout the rest of the afternoon and evening, and then overnight, we'll be tracking some incoming storms that will affect the area early Saturday morning. We'll be dry by the time we make it to 7 p.m., but more rain on the way throughout the weekend. I'm Fox 6 meteorologist Holly Baker.
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4: A tremendous success. I'm Chris DeMeo, Fox News. President Trump speaking at, weighing in on his summit in Beijing with Chinese President Xi Jinping. They held talks on Iran, tariffs, Taiwan, and AI.
5: President Xi was very surprised at how well we've done with AI. Because they thought, you know, when it started, they took this gigantic lead. And we now have caught, we are substantially ahead of them in AI.
6: The goal of President Trump when going to China is to show that direct engagement is possible without having to give up any strategic leverage in the process. The president says that happened and that also he is returning home with his pockets full, that alongside those top business leaders that he took this trip with, preliminary economic commitments have been made.
7: So we had a great stay. It was an amazing period of time. President Xi's an incredible guy. Got along, made a lot of great trade deals, including over 200 planes from Boeing.
6: For the president, they're talking about the agreement he says China has made to buy about 450 GE aerospace engines.
4: That's Fox's Alexandria Hoff. The U.S. blockade of the Strait of Hormuz continues as President Trump returns from China.
8: Iran is running out of options other than cutting oil production because of their storage problems, and oil is the lifeblood of their economy. At the same time, the U.S. naval blockade continues, preventing any ships from entering or leaving Iranian ports. Now, reports say a vessel operating as a floating armory in the Gulf of Oman has been seized by Iran. The ship is used to store weapons for security firms who protect ships at sea. It also comes after an Indian flag vessel was attacked off the coast of Oman and sunk after a suspected explosion caused by a drone or missile.
4: That's Fox's Ashley Webster. Alex Small and Maverick McNealy tied for the lead at the PGA Championship. 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
23: A few light showers Saturday morning are possible. Otherwise, clouds will be gradually decreasing to mostly sunny skies on Saturday and very warm. High temperatures will be pushing the low to mid-80s with a west wind at 5 to 10 miles an hour. I'm Fox 6 meteorologist Lisa Michaels.
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25: The date was April 4th, 2015. Bo Ryan and his Wisconsin Badger men's basketball team faced Kentucky in the Final Four. The Wildcats entered the game riding a 38-game winning streak, but behind 20 points from Frank Kaminsky and the clutch play of Sam Decker, the Badgers pulled off one of the biggest upsets in tournament history, winning 71-64. As for Bo, he would be inducted into the Wisconsin Athletic Hall of Fame in 2016. Coming in July, a new class of inductees will be honored. For more information, log on to WIHallOfFame.com.
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10: Taking out a terrorist. I'm Deborah Valentine, Fox News. U.S. and Nigerian forces have taken out ISIS's second-in-command globally, Abu Bilal al-Manouki. President Trump made the announcement on Truth Social, saying the joint military operation in Africa was flawlessly executed, meticulously planned, and very complex. He added, with his removal, ISIS's global operations are greatly diminished. President Trump recaps his China summit discussing Taiwan and Iran on special report with Brett Baer. Fox's Kristen Goodwin has more.
11: President Trump addressing Beijing, calling Taiwan the most important issue with the U.S.
12: I will say this. I'm not looking to have somebody go independent and, you know, we're supposed to travel 9,500 miles to fight a war. I'm not looking for that. I want them to cool down. I want China to cool down.
11: When asked about the U.S. approving billions of dollars of weapons sales to the island, the president telling Fox's Brett Baer.
12: Well, I haven't approved it yet. We're going to see what happens.
13: What are you looking for?
12: I may do it. I may not do it.
11: On Iran, the president noted China offered to help negotiate an end to the war and a reopening of the Strait of Hormuz. Kristen Goodwin, Fox News.
10: The Long Island Railroad on strike.
14: Labor unions announcing a walkout late Friday after negotiations with the Metropolitan Transportation Authority broke down. No new negotiations have been scheduled.
15: If it were to become resolved, we would need time. It's contingent upon what time it would be settled. So it would be difficult for me at this point to say if it was settled at this time, we'd have service back at that time. But rest assured, we would look to get service back as soon as possible.
14: LARR President Robert Free, the union wants a 16% pay raise over 4 years. The MTA argues the union's demands would lead to fare hikes. Chris DeMeo, Fox News.
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20: A few light showers Saturday morning are possible. Otherwise, clouds will be gradually decreasing to mostly sunny skies on Saturday and very warm. High temperatures will be pushing the low to mid 80s with a west wind at 5 to 10 miles an hour. I'm Fox 6 meteorologist Lisa Michaels.
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24: Sales of previously owned homes remained flat in April. Here's Matt Mattinson.
25: The National Association of Realtors says existing home sales rose just 0.2% month over month. The group's chief economist said home sales received a modest boost from improvement in affordability, but the gain was far less than expected. The median price of a home sold in April was $417,700. That's up nearly 1% from last year, and it's the highest April price on record.
24: Despite inflation and rising costs, 4 out of 5 consumers say they've made an impulse buy in 2026. A new survey from marketing agency PartnerCentric found that more than half of shoppers say their budget is tighter this year. Gen Z and millennial consumers are the most likely to have made an impulse buy, with food being the top category. Clothes came in at close second, followed by electronics. The head of PartnerCentric credits the desire for a small reward when things get expensive and stressful. And we're going to get two important reports this week on inflation. The first comes out today. That's the Consumer Price Index, or CPI. That measures what we pay for almost everything month to month and year over year. That'll be followed tomorrow by the Producer Price Index. That's a look at prices at the wholesale level before they reach consumers. Now, they usually move in tandem, so if one increases, the other one does too. And both this time are expected to do just that. Consumer and Business News, I'm Mark Mayfield.
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Lyle Blackburn is with us. Lyle, the brand new book, Terrifying Encounters. We're talking about Bigfoot, Dogman, something called Devil Monkeys. Never heard of those before. And what you call mysterious manimals. First of all, I got to say, this

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8: When will it reopen? I'm Pam Crusell, Fox News. As gas prices continue to rise, President Trump remains focused on efforts to end the war with Iran and reopen the Strait of Hormuz.
9: Iran is running out of options other than cutting oil production because of their storage problems, and oil is the lifeblood of their economy. At the same time, the U.S. naval blockade continues, preventing any ships from entering or leaving Iranian ports. Now, reports say a vessel operating as a floating armory in the Gulf of Oman has been seized by Iran. The ship is used to store weapons for security firms who protect ships at sea. It also comes after an Indian flag vessel was attacked off the coast of Oman and sunk after a suspected explosion caused by a drone or missile.
8: That's Fox's Ashley Webster. Iran and other topics were addressed by President Trump and his Chinese counterpart during a summit in Beijing.
10: The goal of President Trump when going to China is to show that direct engagement is possible without having to give up any strategic leverage in the process. The president says that happened, and that also he is returning home with his pockets full, that alongside those top business leaders that he took this trip with, preliminary economic commitments have been made.
11: So we had a great day. It was an amazing period of time. President Xi's an incredible guy. Got along, made a lot of great trade deals, including over 200 planes from Boeing.
10: So the president there talking about the agreement he says China has made to buy about 450 GE aerospace engines.
8: That's Fox's Alexandria Hoff. He's getting a new trial, but it comes with a risk for former South Carolina lawyer Alex Murdoch. The state's attorney general announced yesterday his office could seek the death penalty. Murdoch will be retried for the murder of his wife and adult son. The court ordered a new trial, citing jury tampering. 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
13: A few light showers Saturday morning are possible. Otherwise, clouds will be gradually decreasing to mostly sunny skies on Saturday and very warm. High temperatures will be pushing the low to mid-80s with a west wind at 5 to 10 miles an hour. I'm Fox 6 meteorologist Lisa Michaels.
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26: 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I'm Dan Small. Today we'll get a fishing report from Minnesota's Lake of the Woods. We'll talk about spring bear hunts in Ontario and Saskatchewan and learn about a new outdoor and outhouse humor book. 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Jeff Kelm joins me from home in Wisconsin Rapids this week. Well, Jeff, you were busy last weekend with a tournament on the Mississippi River. How did that go?
27: Yeah, so

0: weeded through a lot of large fish to try to find the smaller fish they were going to need to round out their bag. On the Mississippi River in that section, pool 3-4, you're only allowed one fish over 20 inches per angler. And so in our event, because you can weigh five fish, they could bring two of those to the stage. And the rest had to be between 15 and 20 inches. And the amount of guys that said, we couldn't find the little ones here today. We couldn't find anything smaller than 20 inches was pretty incredible. I mean, it just shows the health, really, of the Mississippi River and the walleyes in that system.
1: Fantastic. Well, who won it?
0: So winners are David Kolb and Scott Getchy. They're from out east. One's from Michigan, one's from Ohio. They're big water anglers. They got themselves up in a small little creek arm, and along with a number of other anglers, and they ended up pulling out 24 pounds on day number one and 12 pounds plus on day number two. They finished with the same weight as second place, but they won the tiebreaker. And the way the tiebreakers work on the Masters Walleye Circuit is most number of fish is the first one. Most number of fish alive, weight alive, is the second one. That was the same for both teams. The next one is where they got it. It comes down to biggest single day's catch, and then second biggest single day's catch, and then means determined by tournament director. So they got it on that biggest day's catch of 24 pounds for day one. That's what the tiebreaker was. And so they walked away with well over $20,000 worth of prize money and stuff. We got a trolling motor and trophies, of course. A lot of fun.
1: Yeah. Well, with that strange for a tournament anyway, bag limit, were there a lot of weights that were similar? Were in that 20 pound range?
0: Yeah, so there were a lot of similar weights, but they were in about that 15 pound range, because we had a lot of anglers bring in like 2, 4.5 to 6 pounders, and then your unders really varied, whether you found some that were just over 15 inches or enough just under that 20 inches. There can be a lot of variable between 15 and 19, you know, and 19.9999 inches. You know, there's a lot of variable in those fish. So, it was great to see everybody caught fish, and, we had great weather for it too. And the river was, river worked with us. You never know what you're going to get on the Mississippi River. And it was awesome.
1: Yeah, that's for sure about the Mississippi. Well, you have another tournament next weekend. You're off this week, but where are you going next week?
0: Mobridge, South Dakota. We're headed out to Lake Oahe, and with the National Walleye Tour, we've got 160 boats out there for this event, and going to be a packed house, going to be some big fish. Last year for the Masters Walleye Circuit, we went out about this same time, and we had multiple 12 and 13 pound fish weighed. I anticipate the same thing here. Of course, our average weight across the board was 13 pounds for the tournament. But there were a lot of haves and have nots. You either had your really big fish or you could barely squeak by five fish over 15 inches. So it's going to be the same way. It's going to be a big battle. You got to be able to put your big fish together with your slot fish and make it work.
1: Yeah. And that tournament, of course, is during the week because you'll be home for Memorial Weekend.
0: Yep. So we're not running it during Memorial Weekend in South Dakota. That Friday is considered a holiday weekend. Typically, National Walleye Tour events are run on Thursdays and Fridays. We shifted that to a Wednesday and Thursday event. So Thursday night, we're done. We're home on Friday. We get to enjoy Memorial Day weekend with family.
1: Yeah. And this weekend, you've got some turkey hunting planned for Robert, you and Robert?
0: Yeah, I think one last crack at it, because we do have family coming over for Memorial Day weekend. This is going to be our last opportunity to get out. He really wants a second bird. I want my first bird for the season, so we'll see. I got a chance to talk to one day, Dan. We met each other essentially in the middle of his path and my path crossing, and he and I talked for a while, and I thought he was going to come over, but it was one of these situations where he's out in the middle of a field and I'm in a grassy knoll, and he really didn't want He didn't want to be covered at all by any of the grass or anything around me, so he was not willing to come across that point. So

0: We were quite interested in each other, just not quite enough.
1: Yeah. You know, once or twice, not very often, but a couple times I have succeeded in pulling a bird out of a field like that by just harassing the heck out of them, throwing cuts and cackles and just sounding like the meanest, nastiest, or sexiest, I don't know what they think, yeah. hen, or three or four hens. And one time, it was years ago, it was a battle of about a half hour. There were probably 2-year-olds, because the one I shot was, a 2-year-old bird, I thought. There were two birds in the field, and they gobbled every time I yelped, and I finally just, I broke a slate call, actually, calling them. I was hammering on it. And one of them, sure enough, walked into the woods, and I shot them. Actually, they both did, but I shot the one. So it can happen. Well, earlier this week, my son John and I met up with friends who own land in Chippewa County and in Dunn County for a turkey hunt. And it did not go like our hunt in Bayfield County a couple weeks ago. Wind was a big factor. Man, it just blew Monday, Tuesday, and Wednesday, like 20 to 30 miles an hour with gusts. And the toms were grouped up. We saw single hens all 3 days. John saw one solo tom. And I got busted twice by a group of toms on Tuesday by sneaking around a corner. And there they were tucked into a corner of a cornfield. And the head went up, and I saw a fan. I went, oh, crap. And I was probably in range, but I backed off and did some calling. Nothing happened. Then I sneaked around the other side of the woods, tried to call them in, and got no response, and went to pick up my decoys. And I was a little careless looking or approaching the decoys, and I looked to the right down the tote road, and here are three toms shoulder to shoulder in full strut, about 75 yards away. And I went, oh my God, if I'd waited 5 minutes or 10 or 15, I don't know, sometimes they take forever to close that distance, but they were trying to get my decoy to come to them. And of course we know they don't move. So that was my hunt.
0: Yeah, it's crazy how, we feel outsmarted by a turkey, but they're just doing what they do.
1: We only have to get lucky, or they have to be careless once. They have to be careful all day, every day, to live, to survive, and they're good at it.
0: Yeah.
1: Anyway, some good news on the Wisconsin fisheries situation we talked about last week with Todd Berg. The state legislature's Joint Finance Committee voted 16-0 to approve the DNR funding request to keep the Brule Hatchery running. And on Thursday, Todd reported to me that the Friends of Wisconsin Fisheries, that new support group he told us about on last week's show, has seen tremendous growth in support for their efforts to keep the Brule, Bayfield, and Osceola hatcheries running. And you can learn more or join the effort on Facebook at Friends of Wisconsin Fisheries. Todd also said, this is only the first step, and we've really got to keep up the pressure on the legislature, the governor, and the DNR to do the right thing and fully fund hatcheries for trout, walleyes, and muskies to keep those programs going. And stay tuned for more on that as it develops. That's all I know for now. Well, coming up, Joe Henry reports on last weekend's Minnesota walleye opener. Huntworth Pro staffer Bernie Barringer talks about spring bear hunting in Canada. And outdoor humorist Jim Mize tells us about his latest book, The Haunted Outhouse. All that and more straight ahead on Outdoors Radio.
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1: Thanks for joining us on Outdoors Radio. I'm Dan Small. Lake of the Woods, Minnesota is known around the world as the walleye capital of the world, and their website is lakeofthewoodsmn.com. And joining us once again now with another fishing report from Lake of the Woods is Joe Henry. He's the executive director of Lake of the Woods Tourism. Joe, welcome back, and thanks for joining us again on Outdoors Radio.
9: Dan, it's great to be back. Thank you so much.
1: Well, you're quite welcome. Now, your opening weekend was last weekend, a week later than ours in Wisconsin. How did that go?
9: It went good. It went really well. We know there's a lot of walleyes and saugers in the lake right now. And yeah, you know, the DNR just came out with some new reports from their fall netting and their creel surveys. And flat out, our lake is just healthy. You know, we got a lot of walleyes, a lot of big walleyes. And of course, the sauger population is good too. And we knew because of the sturgeon anglers on the Rainy River, the season for walleye has been closed for a while, but the sturgeon anglers accidentally are catching walleyes on their globa night crawlers they're using for sturgeons. We knew the Rainy River was loaded. And of course, we know that, you know, this time of year, just offshore in many locations, there's some nice schools of walleyes hanging around, and it's cold water. So it's a jig bite. You know, most anglers are out there either spot locked or anchored up. And they're vertical jigging with a brightly colored jig because of the stained waters of Lake of the Woods and the Rainy River. But, you know, like a gold or a, you know, gold mixed with pink or glow white or chartreuse or something. And they're putting a frozen emerald shiner on there typically. Emerald shiners, they net them in the fall. They're very delicate minnow. You can't keep them long. So a lot of the bait shops will freeze them. And, you know, they sell bags of frozen shiners, and that's a staple for walleyes in Lake of the Woods. So you put an emerald shiner on that jig and you put it over the side of the boat and work it off the bottom. And I'll tell you, those walleyes and saugers are moving around, and normally things turn out really good, as we saw for the opener.
1: Yeah, well, that's cool. When do they spawn on Lake of the Woods?
9: Well, they spawn, you know, usually when the water temps, I think, around 42. So that would typically be in mid-April. It changes, though, Dan, because, you know, we have the Rainy River where they spawn. But Lake of the Woods is a big lake. If it was a Great Lake, it would be the sixth largest Great Lake. And, you know, it's got over 1 million acres of water and over 65,000 miles of shoreline. Part of that is because of the 14,552 islands. So with that being said, you know, you might catch fish in the south end of the lake that are just spawned out. But if you go up in the northern end of the lake, up by the Northwest Angler and that neck of the woods, they might have eggs in them yet. So it's kind of nice in a way that Mother Nature really offers that diversity so that if you have a poor spawn on one part of the lake, the other part of the lake can pick it up.
1: Yeah. Well, you know that I fish Lake of the Woods every year now. I go to a resort owned by Ballard's Resort, and they're on the Minnesota side of the lake, of course, but Black Island Resort is on the Canadian side, and I take a group up there every September and have now for almost a decade, and we catch walleyes all day long. It's just amazing, and it's mostly jigging, but of course, you know, in the fall, we're casting crankbaits and trolling a little bit too, and we go with guides because you mentioned the size of the lake. It would be like going to, well, let's go to Lake Erie and see where we can fish. I mean, you got to know what you're doing, especially with all those islands and shoals and everything. So for somebody who's never fished there, what's your advice?
9: We certainly welcome, you know, anglers to bring their own boats up. And, you know, with the map chips and stuff now and help from a resort or a bait shop, you'll normally get out some good fish. It might take you a while. Once you find them, you'll be on them. But I'll tell you, one easy way to do it, you know, the south end of the lake, there's a great big basin, it's big open water, almost like a great lake, loaded with big walleyes, a lot of walleyes. Jump on a charter boat. It's just so easy. You know, you wake up in the morning at a nice resort, you have a nice breakfast. At about 8 o'clock in the morning, you board a charter boat. A licensed charter captain's running that boat. They're dialed in with other captains and they know what the fish movements are. They're going to put you on walleyes. You're going to catch your fish. You're going to have a great day. Nothing to worry about. You don't have to worry about the weather. You don't have to worry about navigation or where the fish are. What you got to worry about is having a good time, catching their fish and making some memories. You know, when you go to the north end of the lake, they don't use charter boats because it's all the islands. They use more of the 20-foot pro walleye boat. And that's a little bit more of an intimate experience as well, where you'll jump in with, you know, two or three of you, whatever, and jump in with a guide, and they'll take you amongst the 14,000 island and probably even make you a good fresh shore lunch. So you don't have to trailer a boat. It's easy, especially the first couple times you come to get a lay of the land. I'd really highly recommend it. One thing you'll see too, Dan, is, you know, Lake of the Woods isn't this Taj Mahal kind of area where the prices are jacked. I mean, our rates are very reasonable compared to the Midwest.
1: Yeah, and that's the case with Ballard's where I go. We have filled up the last couple of years, and I'm full with 22 guests this year, and everybody's amazed once they've been there at how good the fishing is. And even before they go, they say, well, how can they do this for this price? Because you got lodging, you got your meals, you got guides and the boat and the bait. Bring rods if you want, but you don't have to. It's a wonderful way to fish for sure.
9: Well, I'll tell you, you know, Ballard's does a great job, and Ballard's is one resort out of over 65 lodging facilities around our lake. And there's other resorts, there's Airbnbs, there's hotels, there's villas. I mean, we have such a nice variety of lodging around our lake, and it just makes it nice.
1: Yeah. Now, you mentioned sturgeon. I understand that there was a record sturgeon caught.
9: There was, yeah. You know, we knew that there were state record sturgeon in the Rainy River, and, you know, people had caught them before, but maybe they didn't know how to register a catch and release record with the DNR. We have to measure the length and measure the girth and have a witness and all that jazz. So, you know, a lot of times they didn't get registered. But finally, we had somebody that was fishing, and they caught an 80-inch sturgeon with like a 34-inch girth. The estimated weight on it is over 165 pounds. So really a big, big fish. And it was just confirmed this last week as a state record catch and release sturgeon. So a big sturgeon, and I can guarantee you there's bigger ones in there. But, you know, we talked about our sturgeon fishing, I think, last time we spoke, and there's so many sturgeon. The DNR estimates that in Lake of the Woods and the Rainy River, there's over 100,000 sturgeon, over 40 inches long. So it's, you know, if you like catching big fish, they're way bigger than the muskies and a lot easier to catch. A lot of our muskie anglers, you know, before they get out muskie hunting later in June, you know, they'll fish for a sturgeon just because a lot of them are into big fish, and really adds to it.
1: Yeah, for sure. Well, Joe, we got to wrap this up, but I really appreciate your joining us and your sponsorship and your support of the Association of Great Lakes Outdoor Writers, which is how we connected this time, although we've known each other for years. And I hope to have you on again sometime.
9: You know, Dan, that sounds great. I appreciate your support of GLOW as well, and wish all my friends in Wisconsin good fishing.
1: Thank you, Joe. And tell us your website. How can people get information on all this great fishing and lodging that we talked about?
9: You bet. Lake of the Woods, MN for Minnesota. Lake of the Woods, MN.com.
1: All right. Joe, we'll see you in Niagara Falls in the fall, if not before.
9: That sounds perfect, Dan. Thank you.
1: You're quite welcome. Folks, Joe Henry is the executive director of Lake of the Woods Tourism. And as he mentioned, their website is lakeofthewoodsmn.com. Check it out. I'm Dan Small. 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
15: This is where sycophants and chills are shunned. 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
1: Welcome back to Outdoors Radio. I'm Dan Small. Written humor, like stand-up comedy, takes talent, timing, delivery, and most importantly, stories, scenarios, and believable, or maybe unbelievable, situations. And joining me now is an outdoor writer who has mastered the funny story. His name is Jim Mize. He hails from somewhere in South Carolina. We'll find out where. He has been compared to the legendary Pat McManus, who wrote the humor column for Outdoor Life and even Field and Stream back in the print days. Jim has written dozens, I don't know, maybe hundreds of funny stories and several books of humor, some of which have won awards from outdoor writers' organizations. A couple of his books you may have heard of, A Creek Trickles Through It and The Winter of Our Discount Tent. And his latest book, The Haunted Outhouse, is now available from his website, which is acreektricklesthroughit.com. If you want an autograph copy, that's where to get it. It's also available on Amazon as an ebook and as an actual hard copy. And I have a soft cover hard copy right here. That's kind of a oxymoron, isn't it, Jim? A soft covered hard copy.
9: You're well on your way to writing humor.
1: Yeah, well, I do that kind of unintentionally sometimes. The things that we get into often end up kind of humorous.
9: That's right.
1: So where in South Carolina are you? Somewhere in the mountains, I guess, huh?
9: Yeah, I got a little cabin up here in the mountains, and I'm landlocked between a wilderness area and a state park. So I've got bears and coyotes and all the various critters wandering through by day and night.
1: Well, that's a nice place to be landlocked and stuck. I'm sure it's beautiful there.
9: Oh, it's gorgeous, especially this time of year.
1: Yeah. My brother lives in North Carolina near Flat Rock, but he's originally, like me, from Western New York, and he just migrated south when the winters got too much for him in the Adirondacks.
9: Yeah, we're only 30 miles apart.
1: Is that right?
9: Yeah, I'm real close to the North Carolina line.
1: Okay, well, cool. Your humor has been compared to that of Pat McManus, and that's some pretty high praise indeed. And in fact, he mentored you many years ago. How did that happen?
9: We were at an outdoor writers conference in Kalispell, Montana, and I was on a little shuttle bus to one of our events and looked back and saw him in the seat across the aisle and struck up a conversation. And he asked me what kind of writing I did, and I said, I'm trying to learn to write humor. And he basically said, that's my kind of guy, and we started talking. And by the time we'd gotten off the bus, he had offered to critique one of my early stories. And he followed it up with a letter talking about some of the things he tried to do writing humor. I read everything he wrote, trying to understand how he did it. He even wrote a book, Deer on a Bicycle, where he talks about his humor technique. I learned a lot from him in terms of how to write a humorous fictional story.
1: Mm-hmm. And you've done it well. Now, you created a cast of characters as well, namely Beanpole and his family, and you insert yourself as the narrator of these stories, and in fact, as, I don't know, Beanpole's best friend or his sidekick?
9: Yeah, actually, I'm the only real person in the book. The others are fictional, and in the last book, I included my dog. So he and I are the only two in there that actually exist. But I've been writing about these characters for 40 years, so I feel like I know them.
1: I guess. Well, you know them because you invented them.
9: Yeah, that's true.
1: So where do you get your ideas?
9: You know, it's one of those things where I learned something from Hemingway, and I think it was A Movable Feast. He talked about how he used people he knew as characters, but I read that he got into trouble because he didn't always put them in a favorable light and got into trouble.
1: Mm-hmm.
9: And so I decided not to do that, that I would invent the people, but take things that actually happened to somebody and then let it happen to one of my characters. And of course, it often goes in a different direction. But anytime I see something that just strikes me as funny, I'll ask myself, what if that happened to Beanpole or happened to Grumpy or one of the guys in the diner?
1: Uh-huh.
9: And the stories usually go from there.
1: Yeah. Okay. Well, Jim, your stories depict mishaps or things that most of us either have seen or maybe had happened to us. We fell out of a boat, or it's something that could have happened. Did most of these things happen to you?
9: The majority of them happened to me or one of my friends.
1: Uh-huh.
9: There's a story in there about the disappearing rattlesnake, and that happened to one of my outdoor rider buddies in a slightly different way. But everything from skinny dippers you run up on to ghost stories about places you hunt, those are all good fodder for humor.
1: Yeah, for sure. Besides a good laugh, what do you think the appeal of this kind of writing, of your stories in particular, is to readers?
9: You know, I try to make people enjoy what they read. You know, that's my goal when I sit down to write something. I like for the reader to feel something about what they just read. Humor lets people escape. It releases tension. They have a good time. They'll be reading along and say, yeah, that happened to me. That's really my goal. You know, I hope that when they get to the end of the book, they kind of laugh and look for the next one.
1: Yeah.
9: But I'm a big fan of humor just as a way to kind of release the tensions of the day.
1: Yeah, I hear you. And that's your goal, I would assume here. These are not deep philosophical stories or great lessons, although there are some lessons in how to or how not to get along in the outdoors. But your comic relief, I guess, is what I would say. Is that a fair assessment?
9: It is. You know, the outdoor literature has really evolved into a lot of how to do something and where to go do it kinds of things.
1: Yeah.
9: And this is the kind of stuff I think that's starting to slip away from us, and I'm trying to keep it out there.
1: Yeah. Well, you certainly are. Now, the characters are made up, but based on some people you know. How about the diner? Is that a place in your hometown that you go to or hang out in?
9: No, I wish I had a diner like that. I have had places where I would go and sit and have a cup of coffee and watch people around the coffee shop. And a lot of small towns have these places where the farmers will get together first thing in the morning and after the animals are fed and have a cup of coffee and talk crop prices and all that. And that's the kind of place I tried to create in the book.
1: Mm-hmm. Yeah, my son and I discovered such a place last year. We were fishing up in northern Wisconsin, which has a lot of small towns like the Carolinas or like any rural area of any state, probably. And we went into this little diner for breakfast, and there was one gentleman there about our age, because you and I are about the same vintage. And, you know, he looks over at us, and he gives us that you're not from here look, not in a nasty way, but just like, okay, who are you? So he starts talking to us, and we got his whole a good part of his life story. And after he left, the waitress, who was all of 15, maybe she was probably the daughter of the owner, I asked her, who is that guy? And she said, oh, he comes in here every day and he has breakfast and his lunch is the same thing. And it's a slice of pie and ice cream. That's his lunch. I'm sure he's a wealth of stories if somebody were to sit down with him and mine that mother load, so to speak.
14: I do listen for people that tell stories like that. Sometimes I'll get a nugget out of there that I'll record in my idea book, and I keep a journal for ideas, and sooner or later I'll come back to it and say, that would evolve into a story if I let it. So
1: yeah,
14: it's a great place to do that.
1: Yeah. Well, the title story, The Haunted Outhouse, and I won't give the whole thing away, but your two characters who are kind of like Shakespeare's Rosencrantz and Guildenstern, or maybe that's an unfair comparison to you or to Shakespeare, I don't know. But those two guys in the diner go out and they play a trick on Beanpole. Did that really happen?
14: No. Where that story came from is probably almost 50 years ago. I was working with a guy that told me the story about having to move an outhouse.
1: Uh-huh.
14: And he borrowed a mule to do it, and he pulled the outhouse off the hole to the new one. But when he unlatched the mule, it backed into the old hole.
1: Okay.
14: And so he had to go borrow another mule from the same farmer to pull the first mule out. And I just thought, that episode lends itself to a prank gone wrong.
1: Absolutely.
14: That's one thing that has evolved. If you go back and read some of my earlier Beanpole stories, he used to fall for a lot of those pranks. And he's a pretty intelligent character. And over the years, he's learned to expect them from those two characters in the diner.
1: Yeah. And you have an epilogue conversation with Beanpole, which is interesting because obviously you created Beanpole, but you have this fictional conversation where you ask him how he got into all that kind of trouble, and he says, well, you created most of it, or you wrote it, so you ought to know that kind of stuff. Well, we won't give away how the outhouse story turns out, but before I let you go, my take on humor, I guess what makes me laugh more than anything is surprise endings. And you have a few of those. The outhouse story is one of them. And what other one comes to mind there? The giant spider. That was just hilarious. And I found myself laughing out loud at the ending of that story. The rest of it, I'm just kind of following along. Yeah, okay. Yeah, a chuckle here, chuckle there, and then a loud belly laugh at the end.
14: You hit on something there that I think is critical to good humor, and that's surprise.
1: Uh-huh.
14: If your story telegraphs the ending, it's kind of a ho-hum moment. But
1: yeah.
14: I do like for my stories to kind of evolve in a way that's not obvious.
1: Yeah. Yeah. It's the, I didn't see that coming, but it sure was funny kind of situation.
14: Yeah.
1: Well, Jim, I got to let you go here, but I appreciate you taking time out of your busy schedule writing funny stories and chasing bears in the South Carolina mountains to spend some time with us on Outdoors Radio.
14: I appreciate it.
1: And your book is available from Amazon. Again, the author's name, Jim Mize, M-I-Z-E, and you can get it also from his website. If you want an autographed copy, acreektricklesthroughit.com is his website, and the title of the book, once again, The Haunted Outhouse. Jim, we'll look forward to seeing you at a conference or maybe talking again when you put out another book.
14: I look forward to it. Thanks.
1: You're quite welcome. Jim Mize, folks, the author of The Haunted Outhouse. acreektricklesthroughit.com is where you can get your copy. I'm Dan Small. 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
1: Thanks for joining us on Outdoors Radio. I'm Dan Small. Here in Wisconsin, and in fact throughout most of the U.S., spring hunting means turkey hunting. But spring bear hunting is legal in a few states and in parts of Canada. And joining me now from Brainerd, Minnesota, to talk about bear hunting is a regular voice on our show, outdoor writer, Huntworth Gear pro staffer, and bear hunting guide, Bernie Berenger. His website is blackbearshow.com, and you can watch his videos on YouTube at Bow Hunting Road. Bernie, thanks for joining us, and welcome back to Outdoors Radio.
14: My pleasure. I'm always excited to talk about bears.
1: I guess you are, and you're going to be up to your ears in bears pretty soon. You're hunting in Ontario this week, I think, right?
14: I'm heading up, yeah, for next week, and then I'm going to go to Saskatchewan in June, way up in northern Saskatchewan. It's a fly-in hunt, So I'm pretty excited about that, too.
1: Cool. Now, how does spring bear hunting differ from fall bear hunting?
14: Well, spring bear hunting, a couple of interesting things about it. Number one is that the days are so much longer. You just don't have nocturnal bears very much because you could be sitting on a stand till 9:30 or 10 o'clock. When I'm in northern Saskatchewan in middle of June, the days are so long up there. There's only about 2 hours of darkness. So, you know, you just kind of go out and sit whenever you want and hope the bears come. They can come any time of the day or night. There's no nocturnal bears because there's no nighttime, I guess.
1: Yeah.
14: You know, so that's one of the things about it. The other thing is that there isn't a lot of competition for natural foods in the spring like there is in the fall. You know, in the fall, you're competing with berries and hazelnuts and acorns and beech nuts and all that kind of thing. Well, there just isn't a lot for them to eat in the spring. So they tend to come to the baits a lot better and more consistently. And the bigger mature males, they're hunting for females, you know, the end of May and early June, that's the beginning of the rut. So, you know, you could be sitting in a tree stand and have a big old male just roll through any moment and he might not even stop and eat. He just kind of scent checking the area. I love spring hunting just because the weather's nice and you're just going to see a lot of bears, especially in Canada.
1: Yeah. Do you use different bait in spring?
14: Not too much, really. You can kind of get away with a lot of different baits where in the fall, boy, you just can't make a mistake. You know, you got to use really high quality baits like trail mix and things like that. Sweet or better in the fall. In the spring in Ontario, we're baiting with corn and just putting in a barrel and dumping a couple gallons of fryer oil over it and that works pretty well. It's a lot cheaper than trail mix too.
1: Mm-hmm.
14: You can't really get away with corn in the fall because there's so much better food available to them, but in the spring it sure works.
1: Okay, well, we wish you luck on those hunts. And then you're going to be talking at an expo, a new expo here in Wisconsin in July. And then your own expo, your International Black Bear Show, comes up in July, too.
14: Yeah, I'm excited about both of them. You know, the Huntstock event in Beaver Dam is really cool that it's coming to the Midwest. I believe this is kind of the future of sports shows, where it's like an outdoor show and people just kind of get together and there's a lot of outdoor events and things like that. It's pretty cool. I'm going to be giving bear hunting seminars every day, and I have a booth there that I'll set up. I've got a line of bear hunting clothing, bear hunting themed t-shirts that I'll be selling and doing seminars. And that's the middle of July. And then the end of July, July 31st through August 2nd, is the International Black Bear Expo, which is in Grand Rapids, Minnesota this year. And that's a show for bear hunters. And last year was the first year. It's growing so much right now. We got more than twice as many vendors. We got taxidermists and outfitters and people selling just about everything you can think of related to bear hunting, and even local maple syrup and things, just everything you can think of that would be at a show that appeals to people that are interested in the outdoors. And we got a lot of good seminars at that. Tom Miranda is going to be there on Saturday, and that's a really fun event. If you have any interest in bear hunting at all, it's definitely worth going to.
1: And, of course, all the information on that is on your website, blackbearshow.com, right?
14: Right.
1: Why do you think there's such a great interest in bears now? You have a video on your YouTube channel on Bow Hunting Road where you talk about the explosion in the interest in bear hunting. What do you attribute it to?
14: Yeah, the interest in bear hunting is just really growing. And there's several factors, I think, that you can attribute it to. Number one is bear populations are very high all across North America right now, and they're expanding into new areas. They just started a new bear season in Missouri and Florida. New Jersey got a bear season. You know, there's bear seasons in places like Oklahoma now. And, you know, bear populations are just expanding. So that's one of the reasons for it. There's just a lot more opportunities. You know, the other thing is a lot of people have kind of matured as deer hunters. Most people kind of start out, especially bow hunters, they hunt deer. And then after, you know, a few years, they're like, I want to try something else. And the black bear is the number two big game animal that people go after. And if you look at the history of how bow hunting has grown over the last 25 years or so, there's just a lot of people that have kind of got to that point where they want to try something new. So the interest in bear hunting is really growing. And the other thing is, a lot of guided hunts have just got ridiculous in price, and bear hunts have remained pretty reasonable. You know, you can go on a bear hunt in the U.S. for $3,000, and a Canadian bear hunt, even the really high-end ones, are about $5,000. Well, I mean, if you want to go on an elk hunt or a moose hunt, you're looking at $10,000 to $20,000. A sheep hunt's $40,000-$50,000 nowadays. So there's people with disposable income, and they're just like, I could spend $5,000 on a bear hunt in Canada. The good Canadian outfitters are just booking up years in advance right now. I'm finding that in Minnesota, too, where, you know, I guide in northeastern Minnesota, and I'm completely booked for 26 and 27. I think I got maybe two spots left for 2028, and I got deposits in for 29 and 2030.
0: Oh, my God.
14: So people are applying for points, and they just can't wait to draw that tag and go bear hunting.
1: Yeah, and you anticipate you'll still be guiding then, huh?
14: Well, I'm not taking deposits past 2030 right now, okay. So we'll see how it goes.
1: Yeah, yeah. We were talking before we started recording. How much longer are guys of our generation going to keep doing this stuff? But here we are.
14: Well, you know, if you love doing it and you can continue to do it, why retire? That's the way I look at it.
1: Yeah, me too. Well, who is your main client as a bear hunter? Are they young people, older people? Who is it?
14: They tend to be 40s at least. I have a few younger people, and some people like to bring their kids. I had a 14-year-old girl shot a giant bear 2 years ago, but a lot of people are retired. I'd say half of them are retirement age, and the rest of them are in that 40 to 50 range. It's kind of all over the map, but you don't get too many people in their 20s and 30s. you know, they're raising families and it's a little harder to get away and spend the money on something like that. But boy, there seems to be an unlimited number of people that want to hunt. You know, about half my clients are from inside of Minnesota and the rest of them are anywhere from Pennsylvania and Illinois, Wisconsin. It takes 9-10 years to draw a tag in the best zones in Wisconsin now. So a lot of people are coming to Minnesota because they can draw in 4 or 5 years.
1: Yeah. Well, you're going to be a busy guy, as always. I appreciate you taking a little time out of your schedule to talk with us before you head north to Ontario. You wear that Huntworth gear in the spring for bear hunting?
14: Oh, absolutely. I love their tarnin pattern. It's got some green in it, and it really works really effectively in the spring. And the other thing is I love their layering system where, you know, you can buy a couple pairs of pants. One is a little more insulated maybe for a cool evening or something, but you can buy really good quality clothing for a lot less money. You know, I priced out 6 pieces of Huntworth versus 6 pieces of Kuyu or Sitka. Kuyu and Sitka, if you want to buy a layering system, it's the same as the cost of a used car.
1: Oh.
14: You know, the Huntworth is really good quality clothing for the weekend warrior's budget. That's the way I like to put it.
1: Yeah, for sure. Well, I've been wearing their stuff turkey hunting this spring, and we've had a couple of mornings, even well into the season, where we had frost and snow on one of our hunts, and I was wearing the heat boost jacket because it was cold.
14: Yeah, I love that stuff for late season hunting especially, but any early morning hunt, it'll really keep you warm.
1: For sure. Well, Bernie, we're going to let you go. Drive safely to Canada and hope you get your bears, and we will be in touch. We'll talk again.
14: Sounds good, Dan. I really appreciate it.
1: Well, you're quite welcome, folks. Bernie Barringer is going to be a busy guy this spring and summer, but you can catch him online at blackbearshow.com. You'll learn all about the International Black Bear Show that he runs, and that's in Grand Rapids, Minnesota, July 31st through August 2nd. And, of course, before that, he will be at Huntstock in Beaver Dam. That's the 17th through the 19th of July. I'll be there, too, so you can catch both of us at that expo, and I hope you do. More Outdoors Radio right after this.
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1: 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We had a little rain in southwest Wisconsin on Thursday night, not much, enough to settle the dust. But up north, it's still dangerously dry, and the fire danger as of this recording on Friday morning was high. Please avoid burning anything outside. Most wildfires, you know, start by somebody burning trash. Be careful with fire. The woods or grassland you burn, maybe your own, or mine, or Jeff's, who knows. Lost in the Woods Improv, probably Wisconsin's northernmost improv ensemble, is performing every Friday this month in Bayfield or Washburn. Find details on Facebook at Lost in the Woods Improv. 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His next gig is Wednesday, June 17th at the Bayfield Maritime Museum in Bayfield. The show starts at 5:30 p.m. And for more on Warren and his music, visit warrennelson.com. I'm Dan Small here with Jeff Kelm. Jeff, I hope you and Robert at least get to talk to one and maybe put one on the ground this weekend.
24: Yeah, me too, Dan. Thank you.
1: You bet. And folks, get outside this weekend. 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
4: An ISIS leader is eliminated. I'm Roger Stern, Fox News. A joint operation between the U.S. and Nigeria leading to the death of a top ISIS terrorist. Announcement made by President Trump on Truth Social. Here's more from Fox's Madeline Rivera.
5: President Trump saying on Truth Social, this was a complicated joint mission carried out by the U.S. military and the armed forces of Nigeria. The president indicates sources have been tracking Abu Bilal al-Manuki's, keeping the U.S. and Nigeria informed of what the ISIS leader has been doing. The president of Nigeria saying al-Manuki, along with several of his lieutenants, were killed during a strike on his compound in Lake Chad Basin. President Trump says al-Manuki, the second in command of ISIS globally, will, quote, no longer terrorize the people of Africa or help plan operations to target Americans.
4: And that's, as we said, Fox's Madeline Rivera. President Trump back from his summit with Chinese leader Xi Jinping, insisting the energy hikes due to the war in Iran are temporary.
6: When you tell somebody you're going to have to pay a little more, not that much more, a little more for gasoline for a very short period of time, because we want to stop the threat of being blown to pieces by a lunatic, by a crazy person, and they are crazy, using nuclear weapons, everybody says that's fine.
4: Taiwan also discussed at the summit.
7: President Trump addressing Beijing, calling Taiwan the most important issue with the U.S.
6: I will say this. I'm not looking to have somebody go independent and, you know, we're supposed to travel 9,500 miles to fight a war. I'm not looking for that. I want them to cool down. I want China to cool down.
7: When asked about the U.S. approving billions of dollars of weapons sales to the island, the president telling Fox's Brett Baer,
6: well, I haven't approved it yet.
4: America is listening to Fox News.
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27: The Brewers tapped the Twins in their series opener. Jake Bowers, a tie-breaking double in the eighth inning. Aaron Ashby notched his league-leading eighth win. Game two tonight. Pistons beat the Cavs, forcing a Game 7. Spurs dominate the Timberwolves, punching their ticket to the Western Conference Finals. PGA Championship continues today with round three, and the Preakness Stakes takes place tonight from Laurel, Maryland. Kentucky Derby winner Golden Temple will not race. I'm Trey Bender.
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0: Good morning on News Talk 1130 WISN. Welcome to The Remodeling Show. I'm your host, Paul Kronforst. This hour with NARI Milwaukee, that's an acronym, the National Association of the Remodeling Industry. It is a big weekend. It's the annual tour of remodeled homes. Here to talk about that, I'd like to welcome back Matt Anderson in studio with me. Matt, your company, you're the owner of Lifetime Renovation.
1: Yes, I am.
0: Good morning.
1: Good morning, Paul.
0: And welcome back. You've been on this show before. Was it for the tour of homes? I can't remember.
1: Yes, last year was for the tour as well.
0: You're a member of NARI.
1: Yes.
0: Your company. NARI does so much with the spring show, the fall show at State Fair Park. This, today and tomorrow, is the annual tour of homes. I think there's 20 in all.
1: That is correct. 20 locations.
0: Mm-hmm.
1: 18 of them are homes. And two of them are showrooms.
0: Yeah, and that's something a little bit different this year.
1: Yes.
0: The two showrooms. The 18 homes out of the 18, your company has four projects, Matt.
1: Yes, we have four locations.
0: Yep.
1: One in Menomonee Falls. It's a full house remodel. We have two in Wauwatosa, which consists of about 80% of the home being remodeled and additions being put on. And then New Berlin, a complete whole house remodel.
0: That's incredible. I've been hearing more and more on my weekly remodeling show about either the first story is entirely remodeled, the whole home is remodeled, and not just one room. Every home you're going to see today and tomorrow as you go through this tour of homes is a little bit different. You might just have a lower level remodeled. In your case, though, we're talking, and we're going to talk about these projects. The cool thing is, Matt, people can get inside these homes.
1: Yes.
0: And that's the whole point. You're showcasing your projects.
1: That's correct.
0: How long have you been planning for this?
1: Well, we planned, I think, the year before. That'd probably be the best answer to that.
0: As long as the project is done by this weekend. That was the goal.
1: That's correct. And and we are finishing one right as we're speaking, right before the show.

0: Most people get the tickets online. Then you drive around to whatever homes you want. You can get all 20. Matt, the goal is to go to the website, find out the locations of the homes. I would like to see everybody see all 20 locations, including those new those showrooms. One of them is Callan. They're on last week. They talked about it. It's the first year Nary's tried this. So it's a big tour of homes, 18 different residential properties.
1: That's correct. Last year, I was a member of the tour as well, and I think there was 10 locations.
0: Yeah, it's grown, hasn't it?
1: Yes, more and more people are wanting to remodel, and contractors like my general contractors like myself want to be showcasing our work, so people have ideas.
0: Give us background. Before we talk about your projects, and NaryMilwaukee.org is the site to go to. I'll give that out throughout the show several times. Again, that's where you get your tickets for the tour 10 to 5, did we say, right? The hours are?
1: Yeah, 10 a.m. to 5 p.m.
0: Okay, so today, 10 to 5, tomorrow, 10 to 5 as well. And Nary, N-A-R-I, NaryMilwaukee.org is the website. You'll see it right when you land on that page. The tour of homes. Click on that. Find out the various locations. Get your tickets and start driving around and go to these homes. Will you be, or will there be staff at the various homes?
1: Yes.
0: To answer questions and stuff like that.
1: Yeah. Each remodeler is going to have their own staff on working the location. I'm working one of the our locations in Tulsa.
0: You can't be at all four.
1: No,
0: I you'll be at one of the four.
1: That is correct.
0: And tell us about your company. You are a member of Nary. We always highlight Nary itself as an organization. By the way, the largest chapter in the country, Matt. That's huge. Milwaukee's got the largest chapter in the country.
1: It's a great following in this area for general contractors, remodelers, home builders.
0: As the owner of Lifetime Renovation, why did you join Nary? What's the benefit for contractors?
1: Well, when you look at a customer, they want to deal with somebody that has is reputable, delivers quality. And when you're part of an organization like Nary, there's standards that we're held to. And I think that's important when you're dealing with a general contractor, not saying that the old days of taking the yellow pages and opening up and calling anyone, not a bad way back then, but...
0: Or word of mouth, you know, my neighbor had this company over, or that guy. And then the old, truck in a truck, Dan in a van, we've talked about this over the years. The taillight warranty, you know, when they drive away, it's over.
1: Yep.
0: Will they pick up their phone? I don't know. Some of those guys are very good. Some aren't. When you're in there, you're vetted.
1: That is correct.
0: You're screened by Nary. They've got all kinds of, you know, there's a system. If you have a complaint or something, you can go right to Nary to work it out.
1: That is correct.
0: And that's the beauty of joining Nary. As a contractor, the consumer benefits as well, man.
1: The consumer benefits by they're dealing with somebody of high standards.
0: A quality contractor.
1: Yeah.
0: Insured. You know, they've got everything in order, and they do the screening and vetting for you. Every contractor that belongs to Nary is on the website. So if you need electrical, plumbing, remodeler like yourself, you just go to the website. There you are. Tell us what you guys do. What's your specialty at Lifetime?
1: Well, Lifetime, we do from kitchens, bathrooms, lower levels to full additions. And that's, you know, a lot of... potential customers will ask, well, what's your specialty? I would say all four.
0: Everything?
1: Because in today's climate of remodeling, people are looking to remodel their existing home because they love their location, and they want a new kitchen, they want a new bathroom. They've always dreamed about doing that lower level. Several of the projects that we have in the Tulsa location, we're building mudrooms, we're building additions, rooms that back in the 30s and 40s when these homes were built, wasn't an idea back then to have spacious mudrooms.
0: Almost a 100-year-old home, think about that.
1: Yep.
0: Built in the 30s, 26, that's an older home, needs attention, needs remodeling.
1: Yes.
0: Do you see people coming to you, and I'm looking at your website, you do it all, literally. Phenomenal website. Kitchens, bathrooms, lower levels, exteriors. You mentioned a

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1: That's our website.
0: That's your site. It's beautiful looking at the kitchens and the bathrooms and everything. You mentioned mudroom. Laundry was another term. I always ask it. I get this question all the time. What's the difference?
1: Difference between a mudroom and a laundry room?
0: Yeah.
1: Mudroom is that where the kids come home from school, they drop their backpacks, their bags, their coats, whatever, and they're, you know, there's a drop zone for keys. That's more of a mudroom. Yeah. And more people want those separated.
0: Yeah.
1: You know, the laundry room is a separate room.
0: Could you have both?
1: Yeah.
0: Just depends on the space and what your family style. Every family's different. That's the beauty of remodeling, Matt, when you boil it down. It's so unique. Every project is different.
1: Yeah.
0: Custom tailored to that family.
1: And I would also say newer ideas, such as hearth rooms, you know, a sitting area off the kitchen. Those are, in newer construction, you'll see hearth rooms, fireplace.
0: You say hearth room, almost sounds like years ago, my grandparents, I had a farmhouse. They lived on a dairy farm. They called it the parlor.
1: Mm-hmm.
0: Is that kind of what we're talking about? Yes. Just a room. It's not a den or an office.
1: Right. That is what we're talking
0: about.
1: Like
0: a sitting room.
1: Sitting room. And it doesn't have to be 20 by 20. It can be 10 by 6 feet, you know, 60 square feet.
0: Mm-hmm.
1: But you're putting, you know, maybe a wine bar in there that you'll see in one of our Wauwatosa homes.
0: Oh, I'm looking at your pictures of on your website right now. Just gorgeous.
1: Thanks.
0: I mean, it's LifetimeRenovation.com. Yeah, from kitchens and everything else. My goodness. You don't have to have a flat screen in every room, do you?
1: No.
0: I mean, everybody's different, but I see in your pictures, there's some bars that on the lower level, they'll have a flat screen. You don't necessarily have to have one. Every family has their own needs and desires.
1: If you ask the children nowadays, they want everything in their room so they can live right there. And
0: that
1: they
0: is
1: don't
0: true.
1: Ever, they don't have to ever come out of their rooms.
0: Or they got a tablet. Yeah. It's like, yeah, you got this beautiful 65-inch flat screen, but they're watching movies on their tablet or their cell phones, right?
1: Yeah. And so, the only way to get a hold of your child is by their cell phone.
0: Yeah, text me. I'll be upstairs.
1: Yeah.
0: So you do all kinds of remodeling. 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Where are you located, your company?
1: Elm Grove.
0: Oh, that's right. You said Elm Grove. Yeah, but you do cover all of Southeast Wisconsin.
1: Yes. We have had projects out almost as close as Johnson Creek, Mequon, Cedarburg.
0: My neck of the woods.
1: And then down to Racine.
0: All of Southeast Wisconsin covered. I want to talk about, so 20 projects on it's today and tomorrow. The tour of homes is here. If you've got your tickets already, you know where to go, the addresses. If you need the addresses, you go to NARI's website, NARIMilwaukee.org, N-A-R-I, NARIMilwaukee.org. Since you've got the four projects, it might be a glimpse kind of behind the curtain as to what trends are in remodeling. Let's start with the Menominee Falls one first. And you talked about many of these are the whole house has been remodeled. What about the one in Falls? What are we going to see there?
1: What you're going to see there is approximately a 3,000 square foot home. It was the old, outdated stained woodwork, cabinetry. The basement was broken up. Bathrooms outdated with soffits above. And when you went into the master bath, you had the corner whirlpool tub that nobody ever uses.
0: Like a 80s, 90s era.
1: Yes. And, you know, now and if we start in the kitchen, it's refreshed with more modernized cabinets to the ceiling.
0: Yeah. As I look through your kitchen, at the top of your website, you will have kitchens, bath, lower. You've got tons of pictures, right?
1: Yes.
0: So you can get a glimpse as to what people are doing with the cabinets, going straight up to the ceiling almost all the time, right?
1: That is... Yes. No one wants a dust collector now on the top.
0: That's right.
1: So,
0: and you get more cabinet space, too.
1: Yeah. Put the things that you never use up towards the top, and you get a stool to get them down when you need them.
0: I was just going to say, do you have to be Giannis, you know, the Bucks to get up?
1: Yeah.
0: No, there's ways to do that, too. Many times you'll see glass, decorative glass with lighting. And you can, whatever, wine glasses, whatever you so choose to do to your kitchen.
1: Or decor, you know, someone would put a plate with some lighting up towards the top.
0: I love that.
1: Yeah.
0: Backsplash too. Just a little bit of everything these days. Yeah. It's not all tile like it was. You could run the countertop all the way up to the bottom of the cabinets, right?
1: Yes. We see that more hard surface.
0: You know,
1: the backsplash.
0: What else I'm noticing as I look at your website and just in general in remodeling, whether you're watching TV or just looking around or going to your friend's home, relatives' homes, the kitchen island, it's almost become a staple in kitchens now.
1: Yes.
0: Hey, that's not to say you have to have one. You need the room. What's the layout look like? By the way, do you guys do knocking of walls down? Of course you do.
1: Yes.
0: Work outside of the existing footprint, right?
1: That is correct.
0: I see those waterfall islands where the countertop kind of
1: goes over the side.
0: Yeah. I love that look. Do people worry about trends? Like, hey, and you've got designers on staff, right? Is this going to go out of style? I would say that question could be asked just about any time you remodel with anything.
1: It can be, and a lot of folks nowadays are looking at, do we go white cabinets? You know, is that going to be dated or is that just the trend where everyone's doing white?
0: I personally think white is almost timeless.
1: It is.
0: White cabinets for sure.
1: We see a lot of more of the projects coming in the tour. You'll see a lot of stain as well.
0: Mm-hmm. And painted cabinets, right?
1: Yeah. You had just mentioned about taking out walls. Our New Berlin project was a colonial two-story. So colonial.
0: Yep.
1: Both floors are stacked. About 2,500 square feet. It was built by their grandfather back in 1940s.
0: Mm.
1: The wife wanted to walk in the front door and have an open concept.
0: Which means you got to knock walls down.
1: Well, and if you...
0: Load-bearing walls.
1: Load-bearing. And in a colonial two-story, all your mechanics go right through that center.
0: That's right. So you got to reroute stuff.
1: Reroute everything.
0: You guys do everything at Lifetime?
1: No, we do a demo, rough carpentry, finished carpentry, and painting. The mechanicals, I use the same companies.
0: Oh, like the electricals, the plumbing, that kind of thing.
1: Correct.
0: But when I come to Lifetime, it's full turnkey, in other words. I don't have to go. You take care of everything, pulling up permits.
1: Permits, design work. We show all our customers 3D, what they can stand in their existing kitchen or wherever the space we're remodeling and then see the new 3D. They can put a VR headset on and actually virtually walk through their...
0: No, you're kidding.
1: No.
0: You virtual reality headset to see it? Yeah. That's the first time I've heard of that. Yeah. I knew about the 3D plans, which is really cool.
1: Yeah.
0: Years ago, you just kind of looked at, what did you do?
1: Well,
0: blueprints, drawings?
1: Just blueprints, 2D. It was just 2D. 2D, just blueprints.
0: And just kind of envision. And then say, I want this type of cabinet, this, and then just hope it turns out the way you envision it to look like.
1: Yeah.
0: Where now, if I don't like it as a homeowner, I can go right to you and just say, listen, can we just make a couple subtle changes? No problem.
1: Right.
0: Easy to do before you start the project.
1: Our architect jumps right on,
0: a
1: conference call, moves a couple of the things that you're not wanting or wanting to change and make it bigger and smaller.
0: Yeah.
1: We can make the change on the fly.
0: The virtual reality headset, that is so cool. Yeah, kind of walking through. So if I do a whole house remodel, or the first story, you just mentioned New Berlin. That was the whole house.
1: It was the whole first floor. We didn't do the bedrooms, but we did the bathroom upstairs, their windows, their roof, the whole first floor. But we had to put a 20-foot steel beam through the side of the house to hold up the second story.
0: Because everything was coming down.
1: Right.
0: Those walls. Is possible. I've been told that almost anything is possible in remodeling.
1: Yeah, it is. And it comes with a price tag. You've heard that expression. But
0: everything's about a budget, right?
1: I wouldn't let the structural elements scare you away from thinking of your desire or your dreams of opening up a space. An example with that beam I was just referencing, it was roughly about $3,000 and then the labor. So, about $7,000 total.
0: Not the end of the world. And no. It's holding your house up.
1: Yeah.
0: Well, the second story.
1: Now you walk in this house and there's nothing visual to your eyes other than a beautiful grand kitchen.
0: From the front door, you see it.
1: From the front door.
0: So the open concept theme is not going away, Matt, in your opinion?
1: No.
0: People like the open concept. New home construction, you see it, right?
1: Open concept with rooms that, you can, like we were talking earlier, the hearth room where you can have you know, the casual conversation where you're, you know, you're relatives and people are gathering in the kitchen, but then you can have a sidebar conversation somewhere else. The TOSA project, I should say, we have two TOSA projects.
0: Yeah, there's two. You have two homes in TOSA today and tomorrow.
1: Yeah, and you'll see in both of them where we put on the additions to those homes where you have either another family room, a sunroom. You'll see both of them have mudrooms that were added on. You know, being able to generate more space for younger families where the house we started with was in the 1,500 to 2,000 square foot and adding on roughly 600 to 1,000 square feet to these homes.
0: That's right. Your company does additions too.
1: Yes.
0: How common are those?
1: Now?
0: Yeah.
1: Very common.
0: Really? I mean, you've got
1: because
0: usually the back, bumping out the back.
1: Bumping out the back or going up.
0: Yeah, or that's a good point. Yeah, if you run out of space in your yard, you can go up.
1: Well, when you think of Wauwatosa.
0: Yeah. They're small lots.
1: The lots are small. You might have an alley or you're going to have about 15 feet between you and your neighbor.
0: That's right.
1: So when we were excavating for these projects, you know, we use both.
0: The other option is going down, and that's the lower level. How many of those do you do? Is it pretty common yet?
1: Yeah, very common. You know, I think basements are heavily advertised, you know, throughout southeastern Wisconsin.
0: I tried to get away, Matt, from using man cave. Do you guys in the industry try to not use that?
1: No.
0: Because it doesn't have to be a quote-unquote man cave.
1: No.
0: It's part of the house now.
1: Part of the house, you know, where you're putting a secondary family room. You're doing a movie room. If you have if you want to call it a man cave when we do golf simulators.
0: Oh, yeah.
1: You know, then it becomes... But
0: women golf, too.
1: Women golf and kids.
0: The she shed outside, you know, that we hear about. Yeah. You don't want to get too sexist when you start talking about the man cave or the she. It's for everybody, right? And the exterior thing. Your company does exteriors, too. You mentioned windows, siding, doors. And, of course, if you're doing an addition, you have to choose all of those products, too.
1: You do.
0: And the colors. I mean, there's so much that goes into remodeling. How long has your company been doing this, Matt?
1: We've been doing it now for 4 or 5 years. I've been in the industry for over 20.
0: Over 20 years.
1: With other companies.
0: In remodeling?
1: Remodeling and home building.
0: And new home construction. And we are talking with Matt Anderson. His company is Lifetime Renovation. You're in Elm Grove. A beautiful place, by the way. So you drive through Elm Grove. I always get the sense when I'm in, I feel like I'm up north. It's like a different world, and you're just off the freeway.
1: Well, because you have the mature trees. Yeah. The subdivisions are very mature.
0: Kind of hilly, and topography is different.
1: The roads, you're not double wide. You know, they're...
0: Correct.
1: They're single lanes.
0: It's such a neat vibe.
1: Yeah. There's not I don't think there's a two lanes on one side of the road and all of Elm Grove. I'm just trying to think out loud.
0: And unique. Every home seems to be unique. There are other communities like that in southeast Wisconsin. Delafield is one. I mean, if you look at where these projects are today, the 20 projects in this year's tour of homes, which is today and tomorrow, make sure you get out and stop by. Matt, your company has four of them. And after the break, we'll touch on all the others. But just to go over Menominee Falls. There's one. You've got two in Tulsa?
1: Yes, about a mile apart from each other.
0: Oh, that close. Can walk to it.
1: You can.
0: If you'd like. And one in New Berlin as well.
1: That is correct.
0: So your company has four out of these projects. What we would like to do is people to see as many as you can. You know, kind of plan it out. Look at like a map and say, okay, we'll go to these. And you could go. The tickets are good for both days.
1: That is correct. And then when you... The first location that you stop at, there's actually a tour pass that will be given to you so that you can, I believe there's a gift card that's Nary is given out.
0: Yeah, Nary really does a good job. This has grown over the years.
1: It has.
0: The tickets are not expensive at all. I think it's $10.
1: $10.
0: And you get inside the homes. You get, in your case, with like the whole house remodel, literally you get to walk through. It's like an open house.
1: It is. And you're getting ideas. Even if you're thinking of painting, you know, your kitchen or your bathroom.
0: Yeah.
1: Or maybe thinking of changing your countertops.
0: I was just going to bring up countertops. You read my mind.
1: It's an idea to get out there and see we had used the word timeless.
0: You know, see some of the
1: features of the other remodels, other than just maybe the whole house.
0: Are hardwood floors timeless, in your opinion?
1: Yes.
0: Tile is another choice. I mean, I'm just looking at a kitchen.
1: You know, just give you an example of the hardwood floors in the two Wauwatosa projects. They have oak floors from in the existing homes.
0: Three quarter inch
1: tongue and groove. It looked more of the honey oak color.
0: Sure, the 90s honey. A little bit of a yellowish tint to it.
1: Yeah. And now we added on to the hardwood floors throughout the whole first floor, sanded down the old, and it blends all together. So oak is back in.
0: Oak is in. It's just what kind of, do you want that shiny kind of a glossy look or more of a matte finish? I think, and that's, everybody's got their own opinions.
1: And the stain, you know, when you refinish an oak floor, the stain is customized to what kind of color you want it to look like.
0: And then blending in. The whole point of this, I think, this tour, to get inside the home. From the outside, yes, I can drive by any home and look at it. Oh, it looks nice. They did some remodeling. It seems to blend with the old and the new, because you don't want it to stand out like a sore thumb. But inside, it's fun to see how you mesh it all together.
1: Yes.
0: That's kind of the challenge of remodeling. It's also the fun of remodeling.
1: And talking about floors, you have the newer products that over the last 10 years called Luxury Vinyl Plank.
0: LVP.
1: LVP.
0: It is really a nice product, isn't it?
1: It is. I mean, it looks like hardwood floors.
0: Yep.
1: Scratch resistant, waterproof.
0: You could put that in virtually any room, bathroom, kitchen, lower level.
1: There's the LVT, Luxury Vinyl Tile.
0: Yes.
1: So think of the P for plank, for wood, that's going to go where you'd want the wood flooring to be. And the T for the tile, maybe for the bathrooms, laundry room. But when you go and see it at a showroom, we use Carpetland, which is one of the sponsored vendors for Nary.
0: Glad you mentioned the one of the many sponsors.
1: Yep.
0: Carpetland, and boy, I'm scrolling through some of these photos. I love the colors and what people are doing with their kitchens. Bold colors I see with the cabinets. You know, not everybody wants a stained cabinet. I know that in the 90s, like, everything was stained, right, Matt?
1: Yes.
0: And now we're seeing people kind of thinking outside the box, or designers are, and then it kind of just kind of snowballs. You see other homes that look like this. Boy, that would look nice.
1: Yeah, the color changes. You know, we see in some of our projects, you're going to see blues, you'll see green, you're going to see wallpaper.
0: I can't believe wallpaper is back, but it's not the wallpaper that we saw in the 70s and 80s.
1: No, it's very ornamented with characters, like a golfer.
0: Texture is different, maybe.
1: Texture is different.
0: And sometimes only on one wall is an accent.
1: Yeah.
0: Not the whole room of wallpaper. When we bought our house is 32 years old. We've had it for about 22. So it was a 10-year-old home. Everything was wallpapered. And it's just, but it wasn't the wallpaper of today.
1: No.
0: I can't believe it's back.
1: If you go through any of the new construction homes for like the tour for the MBA.
0: They're all wallpaper.
1: You'll see wallpaper. You're going to see wallpaper, I'm sure, not only in our projects, but the others.
0: I'm clicking on the bathroom link on your website, lifetimerenovation.com, and you'll see like there's accent walls in many, you know, maybe just behind the standalone tub.
1: Yes.
0: Sometimes a wood wall, too. I like one wood wall, the planks.
1: The plank, the paneling.
0: Is that what it's called, just paneling?
1: Paneling.
0: Again, not the 1970s paneling.
1: No.
0: Remember the rec rooms of the 70s?
1: Yes.
0: Shag carpeting?
1: Yeah.
0: Hey, again, everything is in when it's in. But if you're looking at a home 30, 40, 50 years and you haven't done anything, it's time to probably remodel, right?
1: I would think so.
0: I would think so, too.
1: I mean, the value that you get out of remodeling in your existing home is tremendous.
0: It's not just the monetary ROI. Yes, you're going to get that. If you so choose to sell the house, it's a satisfaction and happiness of living there every day. I hope it's a new home. It is. Especially the ones you did. If you're doing a whole house remodel, literally a whole new home. Could be outside on the exterior as well.
1: Correct.
0: Matt Anderson is here. Go ahead, Matt.
1: I was just going to say about the exterior, you put something different to the exterior. Maybe you extend your porch. You take off the old shutters and you're doing window trims around your windows just to give it a different curb appeal. So when you drive into your driveway every night, you feel like you're going to a different home.
0: We have a colonial house, took the shutters off, and it was just kind of on a whim. Let's see how this looks. It looks a little bit bigger. It looks like it's a cleaner look.
1: It will make it look bigger because your siding.
0: You see pops. More. Your eye goes to that siding. You're exactly right. Matt Anderson, my guest, his company's Lifetime Renovation in Elm Grove has four of the homes in today's and tomorrow's tour of remodeled homes put on by NARI each year. The website is NARIMilwaukee.org. You can't miss it. It's got the tour of homes right there. Click it. That's how you get your tickets. And then, you know, today and tomorrow, just pick your homes that you want to go to. We hope you go to all 20 locations. Two of them are showrooms, like you said. I am told that there is one new home construction. I'm trying to look that up here because I've got the site in front of me. And the rest are just all remodeled. In your case, it's not just one room, but it's in many cases almost in a whole house. So
1: whole house.
0: It'd be really a nice weekend to get out and go through the 2026 tour of homes and talk to the good folks that are there. You'll be there. Do the homeowners want to stay there, Matt?
1: Yes,
0: they do.
1: They do.
0: They want to show off their house,
1: and they want to talk about the project. They want to help.
0: I'm surprised you said that. I thought you were going to say no. Not at all. They bail and they'll come back at 5 o'clock.
1: They want, you know, all their. there's one of the projects that one of the four that they're going up north. The other three, the homeowners will be there.
0: They're going to be there the entire time.
1: And talking about the process that they went through with us, you know, from the design help that they had. You know, seeing the 3D.
0: I'm a big fan, obviously, of radio for advertising. I think nothing beats word of mouth advertising.
1: No, referrals.
0: Yeah, that's the best testimonial.
1: A third of our business is referrals.
0: No kidding. Mm-hmm. There's a homeowner. Go talk to him. He's standing in the kitchen right now, right?
1: I mean, hopefully they say the not only the good, right. You know.
0: Well, they're going to be honest.
1: They are.
0: They're going to tell you about the remodeling project from start to finish. Sometimes if it's a kitchen or the whole house, this could go on for many weeks.
1: Yep. I mean, one of the Menomonee Falls house, we started in April and we were done in November, but it was the whole house.
0: And well worth it when it's done. The pot of gold at the end of the rainbow.
1: And I think that's what they will tell you. They were very happy at the end.
0: I'm looking forward to this. I'm going to try my best tomorrow to get out to some of these homes, as I do every year. NARI does such a good job. NARI does so much for the community with regard to finding a contractor, a qualified contractor. Again, they're all on the website, NARIMilwaukee.org. 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
0: Welcome back on WISN. 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You've got a great theory. You basically, they remodel, there's kind of 4 choices you have, right?
1: Yeah, you have 4 choices when you're looking to remodel. You can remodel that house.
0: Mm-hmm.
1: You can build a new home.
0: That's not cheap either these days.
1: No. You can buy an existing home.
0: Yep.
1: Or you can go and...
0: You rent.
1: You can rent. You can sell your house and go rent.
0: Yeah.
1: You know, but when you think of why people are wanting to remodel and why that decision is becoming easier for folks, when you love your neighbors, you love the community you're in, you love the stores you shop at, you love the drive home.
0: I think your first one is big. Loving your neighbors, and that is to me something that's rarely talked about. It's so important. If you don't get along with your neighbors, it changes your whole life.
1: Yeah,
0: we love our neighbors. If you're listening, they know that. We talk about them on this show all the time. But yeah, you're right. You like, basically you like your home, the property, the yard, but the house is dated.
1: The house is dated, and those 4 decisions, why people are lean towards remodeling.
0: Yeah.
1: So let's talk about new construction. New construction in the Milwaukee area, we're talking southeastern Waukesha County, Ozaukee County. When you start talking to a new construction home builder, just for the house alone, you're going to be between $375 and about $400 a square foot for medium amenities, not high end. This is basic stuff.
0: Like when you buy a car with the options, right? Yeah. This is the bare bones kind of home. Yes, it's new.
1: Might have a little more than just bare bones, but it's not the Cadillac.
0: Right, right.
1: And so when you take the math, a 2,000 square foot home times 400 square, $400 a square foot.
0: $800,000. You're pushing $1 million without landscaping or hardscaping. That includes the driveway, concrete or asphalt.
1: That is correct. So now you have to add... You look, half acre lot in Waukesha County, Ozaukee County,
0: mm-hmm.
1: You know, Milwaukee County, Franklin area.
0: Well, first off, you got to find a lot.
1: Yeah. You're going to be $200,000 plus,
0: yeah.
1: And that's not landscape. So now you're adding that all on top.
0: You're now at $1 million plus. Oh, by the way, you want a grass? Oh, Yeah. You know, you wanted that driveway. It, maybe the deck in the back. I mean, we talk about landscaping and hardscaping. You've got a background in new home construction.
1: Yes, I do.
0: Don't they usually say rule of thumb is about 20% of the cost of the house? Just rule of thumb.
1: For landscape, yes.
0: Yeah, for landscape.
1: Because everyone wants the fire pit. Everyone wants, you only get 4 months out of the year in Wisconsin to use it, but
0: I know
1: you want that. You want to be able to entertain.
0: Yeah, either patio or deck. You want something.
1: Yeah,
0: you can't just have nothing there. So now you add that all up. Okay, now you cross that off. We're not going to build. It's just too expensive.
1: And then if you the second option, go buy an existing home. Well, with the housing crisis that we have in this area, the shortage,
0: low inventory is a big one.
1: Low inventory. So you're going to buy an existing house at top dollar with no, so top dollar meaning you're not going to have equity when you move into that home.
0: You know, and everybody knows about the cost of homes. I mean, they have skyrocketed. Great if you're a seller, right? Yep. You bought it for $3 and you're selling it for $6. Good for you. But if you're a buyer and you've got a mortgage locked in at 2.6, rates are now about low sixes.
1: 6.5.
0: Yeah. Okay. So you're looking in. Why would you do that, right? So then it becomes, I think we'll just sit here and remodel.
1: That is what we're seeing.
0: And that all makes sense. It really does. Now, if rates go back down into the fives, fours, whether we ever get back down to three, probably not. But if they would, that might change something. But there is a lack of homes on the market. The inventory is so low right now.
1: In this area, yes.
0: Yeah, in this area. We're not talking national. So I think you summed it up. This is why most people remodel. And that's a big decision. Remodeling costs money, too.
1: It does.
0: You know, but it's your home, and you loved it for a reason. You want to stay there.
1: And there's equity inside.
0: That's right. You built that equity up. I think you're nailing it. And that's with any, it could be just a kitchen. Maybe it's, most of the house looks pretty good, but boy, the kitchen is just, we've been waiting and waiting. Let's just do it, right?
1: And now you just increased your value in your home.
0: ROI is incredible, right? What's the big, I mean, for your company at Lifetime, kitchens and baths, do you do the most of, or is it all over?
1: I would say it's all in all the four categories.
0: Really? Even additions?
1: Kitchens, bathrooms, lower levels, and additions.
0: Yeah, the one
1: additions
0: thing.
1: Additions for space.
0: It's funny what you mentioned. You've got four projects in this weekend's tour. You said we didn't do the bedrooms. You often think about, what do you remodel in a bedroom? Unless you're doing built-in or you're painting the walls, it's a bedroom.
1: Correct.
0: So that's why we don't often talk about bedroom remodeling, right? There's changes you can make furniture-wise.
1: We do cosmetic. You know, we're going to do the trim, the doors, the trim, the painting in those rooms.
0: Change out a ceiling fan, bring it up to current standards,
1: but it where you get the ROI, where you get the I'm going to live here for another 10 years are the kitchens, the bathrooms, the lower levels, and the exterior.
0: Yeah, and it, by the looks on your website as I browse through, I am seeing, I mean, the bathrooms, just look on the site. They're incredible. The work you guys do, it's impeccable work. 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You are a member of NARI. Obviously, you've got four projects in today and tomorrow's tour. Those are in Menominee Falls. Two are in Tulsa, right?
1: That is correct.
0: And then the house in New Berlin. Four out of the 20 are your. You've been busy.
1: We have been.
0: Not just these four projects, in general.
1: Well, I wanted to be able to touch the different segments, the different market segments. You know, Menominee Falls, Wauwatosa, and then New Berlin.
0: Yeah.
1: So that, if you want to get out on this tour and just see the homes in the clusters, there's plenty of homes in the surrounding areas.
0: You're going to see a little bit of everything today and tomorrow. To get the tickets, they're $10 each. Go to NARI, N-A-R-I. People always ask me, is that Mary? No, it's National Association of the Remodeling Industry. 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The website, NARIMilwaukee.org. 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I'm Paul Kronforst. We'll be right back.
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12: A few light showers Saturday morning are possible. Otherwise, clouds will be gradually decreasing to mostly sunny skies on Saturday and very warm. High temperatures will be pushing the low to mid-80s with a west wind at 5 to 10 miles an hour. I'm Fox 6 meteorologist Lisa Michaels.
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0: You know, earlier in the show, we mentioned why a contractor would want to join NARI. Welcome back, the remodeling show. I am joined by the owner of Lifetime Renovation, Matt Anderson. Their company's in Elm Grove. Matt's company's got four different homes in this weekend's tour of homes. NARI puts on this tour. It's every year. This is your second year doing it, Matt, right?
1: That's correct.
0: And I can tell you enjoy it.
1: Oh, I love it.
0: Because you stay at one of the projects out of the four. You talk to people coming through, and the homeowners are there, too. That's a pride. There's pride there.
1: There's pride, and you know why it's important to our business and to folks that are wanting to come out. Are people that are interested in doing or something, getting ideas, and they're wanting to do a serious remodel. This is a great way to see what other homes have done.
0: To get inside those walls, right? Not just drive by and go, oh, that looks nice on the outside. I'd like to get inside that home.
1: It's a way to go out and see what trends are like. We talked earlier about countertops, cabinetry, flooring. Yeah.
0: All the products are out there, but then how does it blend together? That's what fascinates me. How do you? Because you're meshing it in with the rest of.
1: We have an interior designer on staff that works with you, and then all our professional vendors. You know, a couple of the locations: Carpetland, Wisconsin Granite Showroom. You know, for countertops.
0: Yeah,
1: they have professionals too that will help.
0: And what struck, and we'll come back and tell you about the tickets, and then we'll wrap up the show for today. But it's astonishing that you can put on virtual reality goggles and see your project. I love that.
1: It's the only way to do it nowadays.
0: Oh, I can't imagine. You put it on, it's like, yeah. You start walking through the house, basically.
1: Got to be careful that you don't walk into the TV.
0: You know, or hit somebody else.
1: That's correct.
0: It's funny. See, I was at Discovery World with my grandson a few weeks ago. If you've never been there, they've got an area where these VR goggles, seeing people wear them, they're off balance and putting their hands out. And now you can see not just a 3D rendering, but virtual reality goggles. That's just astonishing to me. The tour is this weekend. It's today and tomorrow. We're going to be back with all the details after this on WISN's Remodeling Show.
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0: My thanks to Matt Anderson with Lifetime Renovation, and also my thanks to Nary, the good folks at Nary Milwaukee. 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
1: Very busy, 10 a.m. to 5 p.m.
0: So both days.
1: Plenty of time to get out and see the homes.
0: You could do 10 today, 10 tomorrow. There's 20 in all. So enjoy it. Matt, I wish you luck. Your
1: Thank
0: projects
1: you.
0: Are, again, Menominee Falls. There's two in Wauwatosa. You said about a mile apart.
1: That's correct.
0: And there's one in New Berlin. But these aren't, it's not just a kitchen or just a half bathroom. A whole house. Incredible. 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You'll be inspired. You will see these pictures. You're going to, even if it's a year away from remodeling, you start looking.
1: Start looking, start planning, getting ideas.
0: Get inspired.
1: Because you're never going to find your kitchen on the internet just by itself.
0: No. This is your chance to make it your own, right?
1: It's the way to get ideas.
0: And like you said, the home, we started the show with saying it could be a 80, 90-year-old home. You work on those a lot. Matt, I wish you luck with the tour. Thank you for your time today.
1: Thank you, Paul.
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27: ISIS leader eliminated. I'm Pam Husso, Fox News. The operation in Africa was flawlessly executed, according to the commander-in-chief.
28: President Trump saying onto social, this was a complicated joint mission carried out by the U.S. military and the armed forces of Nigeria. The president indicates sources have been tracking Abu Bilal al-Manuki's, keeping the U.S. and Nigeria informed of what the ISIS leader has been doing. The president of Nigeria saying al-Manuki, along with several of his lieutenants, were killed during a strike on his compound in Lake Chad Basin. President Trump says al-Manuki, the second in command of ISIS globally, will, quote, no longer terrorize the people of Africa or help plan operations to target Americans.
27: Fox's Madeline Rivera. The president is reflecting on his visit to China and talks with Chinese leader Xi Jinping. Here's Fox's Kevin Cork.
29: President Trump seemingly positively stirred by the trip to China, which objectively was marked by pomp, politics, and of course, a lot of economic and political pressure. Now, the commander-in-chief told just about anybody who would listen that things went very, and I mean very well, for all parties involved. Meantime, the president told our Brett Baer that he wants China and Taiwan to cool down. The president reiterating his previous position that he's not looking to have somebody go independent.
27: The president welcomed an offer from President Xi to assist in ending the war with Iran. He said they both agree Iran should not have a nuclear weapon. Critics say the summit accomplished very little. Louisiana voters head to the polls today to nominate U.S. Senate candidates, and Republican Bill Cassidy may be in some trouble. 5 years ago, he voted to convict President Trump of impeachment. Cassidy is up against two Republicans who call themselves Trump supporters. 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
12: A few light showers Saturday morning are possible. Otherwise, clouds will be gradually decreasing to mostly sunny skies on Saturday and very warm. High temperatures will be pushing the low to mid-80s with a west wind at 5 to 10 miles an hour. I'm Fox 6 meteorologist Lisa Michaels.
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0: 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Good morning. Welcome to our number two with Abby Holm. Abby Binder is in studio. My guest, I'm Paul Kronforst. Abby, welcome back and good morning.
1: Morning.
0: And you don't mind if I say this because my sympathies to you. You lost your dog.
1: I did.
0: And you're out of town when it happened, which made it more difficult. I can relate because it just happened to me within the last year. I'm telling you, dogs that are close to you are like, and I've got two daughters. They're like children, Abby. They're part of the family. Yours is 16 years old.
1: Yeah, I said I shared a bed with that dog for 16 years. So it's a hole in my heart. I feel like I lost a piece of me.
0: There's a pug, male, female.
1: Her name was Greta.
0: Oh, Greta, 16 years old. But Abby, on the bright side, that's a hell of a life for a dog.
1: Yeah.
0: Right? I mean, pugs are not big, but they're not small dogs either.
1: She was about 23 pounds.
0: Okay. Little dogs live longer, don't they?
1: Yeah.
0: Generally. Yeah. And my dog is 13. It's just not easy. So I could tell when you walked in something was wrong. So you and I have been good friends for many years.
1: I feel like I could just stare at a wall for a week and not say or do anything. My brain is like a fog.
0: You just kind of feel like crawling in a bed and not doing anything.
1: So if I don't make any sense today on the air, I apologize in advance because I'm a little bit of a mess.
0: But you came in and do, you know, you're professional, Abby. You're doing the show. We have not gotten a dog since that. It takes time. Time heals all wounds.
1: Yeah.
0: But you'll never forget a dog. We do have a special painting of our lost yellow lab, and I suggested you do that.
1: It's just hard, you know, just seeing pictures or videos or anything. Yeah. It's just, you know.
0: Yeah. Well, I won't bring it up again. But you said it's okay if I give a little shout out, Greta.
1: Mm-hmm.
0: So sorry about your loss, Abby. And then to be out of town is even tougher. So
1: I said I feel though like I really truly believe that God kind of took that from me, that I didn't have to ever make that choice because I don't know if I ever would have. So
0: yeah,
1: you know, believe what you want. That's what I believe, and I feel like that's one burden I didn't have to bear. And I don't know. I thank God. Like I said, I thank God that He took that from me.
0: Yeah. Well, I'm sorry, Abby. And there's nothing you can say when somebody loses, whether it's a member of your family. And let's face it, dogs. Like I said, you know what the stat is? 75% of Americans have a pet. Most of those, I think, are dogs and cats.
1: Absolutely.
0: Yeah. And

0: some people know it, and then some people, you just never know when the last time you see somebody is, so you just have to be aware of the present. And it's, if someone said to me, I can tell you the day you're going to die, I would, there's no way I'd want to know that.
1: No, no. Like these psychics that think they can...
0: I went to a psychic once.
1: Did you really? I never did.
0: She was so spot on with so much stuff. I'm so scared to ever go back.
1: Oh, I would.
0: I don't ever want to go back.
1: You mean she said things that have happened already?
0: Yes. She predicted a lot of things and they held true, and scary things like that. There's no way she would have known that. And I, after that, I was like, I'm good.
1: Oh my gosh.
0: I don't need to know anything anymore. I'll just let life happen the way it's supposed to for me.
1: Put in God's hands, right? There's a plan and things happen. I mean, we're all going to be gone someday. Do I want to know the day of my demise? No way.
0: All your anxiety would just count down.
1: It
0: I mean, mine would.
1: Yeah, would. Counting. Think of that. That's not a good feeling to have. I've never really believed in psychics, but now you mentioned this, Abby. Remember Ghost with Whoopi Goldberg?
0: Yeah.
1: I always think of that movie. I can't stand that woman in real life on The View.
0: You sound like my dad now.
1: I'm an old crabby man. Get off my lawn. I thought she played the role excellent. I'll say that. She was a good actress.
0: Yeah.
1: I just don't
0: like Oda Mae Brown?
1: Oda Mae Brown. That's right. And Patrick Swayze, one of my favorite, Dirty Dancing and Ghost and many other movies. He passed away early too.
0: Yeah, he did.
1: I think he, lung cancer.
0: No, I thought it was pancreatic.
1: Oh, was it? Pancreatic cancer? Yeah, it's just sad. You know, things happen and we're getting to that age, Abby. I'm 60. You're much younger. I'll just say that. You're much younger than I am. But people that I grew up admiring, Neil Peart of Rush, the best drummer he passed away. It's like all of a sudden, all these people, boomers that are famous, actors, actresses, musicians that are famous, they're all going to be gone soon. The De Niro's of the world, Keith Richards. Look at Paul McCartney. They're all in their 80s.
0: Well, even like Robert Redford, you know, there's been a lot of... Catherine O'Hara, a lot of people that are losing their lives.
1: It's just going to happen because of that huge generation. So enough of death. Abby, we'll try to get you in a better mood here. First off, temperatures are warming up. How's that?
0: Finally.
1: Finally is right. Starting to feel a little bit, not just like spring, but almost like summer, today included. So let's kind of do a reboot here. We'll start with a clean slate. AbbyHome.com. That's the name of your company, Abby Home. You changed the name two years ago, maybe?
0: Yeah, time flies. It's been 2 years now.
1: When you added the bathroom division.
0: It has, yeah.
1: So, okay, let's talk about what you do, Abby. I'll let you do the elevator speech, but I mentioned bathrooms. You added bathrooms to a company that for now, 16 years, I think, right?
0: 16 years. 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
1: Yeah, the bathroom conversions. 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These are quick transformations, but they are quality, Abby. They look fantastic. The glass doors, the hardware, all of that. And if that's what you're looking for, instead of a six-week master bath remodel, that might be the way to go.
0: Yeah, we have a couple different types of systems as well. So we have the acrylic based systems if you're looking for something that's a little bit more of the most affordable option available. Then we also have something that's going to have like a thicker panel to it, and that's going to be more of like that solid surface. So we can do something like that as well. So if you're looking at more of like a marble look, if you want the granite look, if you want anything, any type of countertop basically that's available that you see, we can do. So if you see a quartz kind of based countertop, we have that same type of simulation for all of our stuff. So we have the Calcutta, we have the marble, we have anything that you're looking at, the Taj Mahal, we can recreate any of that.
1: Yeah, and it doesn't look, okay, so it's not real quartz, it's not real marble. It's not, but... It looks really good.
0: Yeah, one is an acrylic based system, and then the other one is like a PVC based system.
1: You've got your own team that install everything, pull the permits, got the plumbers on staff. It can transform the bathroom. Is it the entire bath, Abby?
0: No, we just do the wet area right now. So just the showers or the tubs, whatever you're looking at converting. If you want to keep a tub, we can keep it. We can make a walk-in shower. We do the grab bars for safety. We can do a seat. We do the handheld showers, so we bring in a full like a plumber. So we bring in we pull the permit.

0: We'll make sure that your drain is up to code. So if your house is built, you know, anytime usually before the 1950s, we're going to bring it all up to code, and we're going to do an inspection in the basement, make sure that you don't have some sort of drum trap, that we're going to give you a P-trap and make sure that that's all the way you're supposed to be.
1: So you've got the right people doing the right job. It's a quick turnaround. It does, first off, it improves your quality of life. You get to enjoy it in your house. And if you've got that old bathroom that's looks like it's from the 80s, here's your chance.
0: It's one of those things, like I always say, don't skimp on a mattress, because it's something that you do a third of your life you're laying on it. So why not just spend a little extra money or get that done? And like with the shower, you know, it's something we pretty much most of us do every day. If not, maybe we should think about that.
1: I hate my mattress, by the way. I can't stand our
0: bed. Why don't you get a new mattress?
1: We just got one. We made a mistake. So what we bought is one of these, and I'm not ripping the brand, but I'll say it. It's a Verlo. All right. And it's like a hospital bed with a remote where it does it raises you up, your feet. We never use that. It's kind of a gimmick. I think it is. I thought I would use it. The vibration for your back and all that stuff. It's kind of creepy when you put that on. It's like those remember the hotel beds with the quarters? I remember as a kid on vacation, my dad would always get a bunch of quarters and, oh, this is so cool. It's a queen size bed. I wanted to get a different mattress, and it's fairly new. You're right. It's a third of your life.
0: Well, don't they have that? I know that I had a Verlo once and I didn't like it. And so I brought it back and they added, I was like, it's too hard. I need more. It was like, I felt like, you know, the princess and the pea. I was like, I need more stuffing.
1: That's what I'm.
0: And then they put more in and then they brought it back. And I was like, no, it's still not right. And then they took it again. I felt like that customer, like I was that person, but I was not comfortable and my back was hurting. So then they took it again. And then at the third time, they're like, maybe we should just give you your money back. And I was like, yeah, I'm sorry. I really wanted to like make this work. And
1: wait, they refunded you?
0: They did. They gave me a full refund. And then this was within like a 90-day period. And then I ended up going and getting a beauty rest, and I love it. And I've had it. It's time for a new mattress now.
1: Is it softer?
0: Way softer.
1: I don't know medically if it's better on your back to have a mattress that's...
0: I don't know. That one was just hurting my back, and I couldn't sleep.
1: I just want to be comfortable.
0: Yeah.
1: Like every year when we go on vacations, you go on a cruise ship. For whatever reason, those mattresses and cruise ships are incredible. I sleep so good, and the ship is swaying, right? Then I come home, and I'm, oh, crap,
0: maybe
1: I'm back to my bed.
0: Maybe you should just get a life or a human or an adult-sized bassinet. That's what you need to feel like you're in the
1: like
0: waves.
1: Like a little baby?
0: Yeah. Because you probably like the movement.
1: Baby, I love it. We have a hammock in our backyard. Oh, my gosh, I'm so comfortable. I'll lay in that and just sway.
0: So put the mattress, like get some, you know,
1: hang it from
0: chains,
1: the ceiling,
0: and then just rock back and forth.
1: Might have to get permission from Dawn on that. She likes our bed. So it's one of those, you know, 50-50 thing. I just deal with it. I guess I'm getting used to it. Don't they say you're supposed to turn them over and all this kind
0: Not
1: of stuff?
0: Not anymore.
1: Right.
0: Don't flip anymore.
1: And I can't flip this. I was just going to say, I can't flip it because of the style where it vibrates and turns upside down and all that stuff. But anyway... Well, I don't know why we're talking about beds. You got to be happy. I guess the
0: so,
1: thing
0: yeah,
1: is,
0: my point was, is
1: don't
0: that,
1: have regrets. Buy the right thing.
0: Exactly. And my point was, you know, we shower pretty much every day, and sometimes twice a day, depending on if, you know, you're one of those people.
1: In summer, three times a day for me.
0: Yeah, you would be that person.
1: Yeah.
0: I can see that about you.
1: Full of grass and like working outside. Yeah. I'm not going to bed full of sweat
0: right.
1: and grass and smell like gas and oil.
0: So if you're using your shower or your bath that much, it's something that you want to enjoy, and you work too hard to not. And so if you're going in, and we see it all the time where the window is starting to, you know, the grout starting to pull away, and then the windows start rotting behind there, and then you got to replace all that. The nice thing is we're an exterior company as well, so we can take care of those walls, because we've ran into this twice now in the last couple months that the entire wall of the home was rotted out.
1: From the water?
0: Yes.
1: So when you take these, you go down to the studs.
0: We do.
1: You take the old fiberglass or whatever it is. It might be, well, could be anything. You do a bathtub, the conversions, tub to shower, shower to tub, etc. On a percentage basis, Abby, how often do you see mold or rotted wood or whatever the word is?
0: A lot. I'm not in it every day, so I can't give you an exact percentage, but I know that it's a big driving force as to the why behind replacing it. And a lot of times you don't know what's behind there.
1: Right.
0: The tile looks okay. The grout's starting to have some gapping in it. But then you don't realize that water has been silently getting back there and destroying your wall for years because there's gaps. So if it's not completely clean and caulked and if there's any grout that's missing at all, it's susceptible to having problems.
1: It's a good time to mention water is one of the home's worst enemies, right? Following the path of least resistance, whether it's your roof or a leak somewhere. And what if it's, like you said, it's you can't see that leak. Just this week in the basement, we saw a little pool of water. What the heck is this? Looking up at the ceiling, I'm looking all over. As we're talking about it, Dawn points over to the PVC pipe from the ejection pump. You know what that is? It, you know, takes it out to our septic system.
0: Oh, sure.
1: Basically, everything from the furnace that drains into your drain in the basement, it's got to be pumped out. That pump pumps it up the pipe. There is a little, where the connector is, it was just shooting water out. And it must have just happened because we check it every day. So I called a plumber all frantic. He comes over 10 minutes later, he had it fixed. He said, yeah, water's your worst enemy. Who knows how long this would have happened if you didn't see it.
0: Exactly.
1: Boy, water can do damage, Abby. I mean, it really can.
0: It's the greatest enemy of the home.
1: Including the roof.
0: It's the kryptonite of the home.
1: It is. And if you don't know it, if it's out of sight, out of mind, how would you know about it? So your bathroom remodeling, I'm glad you mentioned it. 20% off everything in the month of May. That is your current promotion. That includes bathroom remodeling.
0: Absolutely. 20% off everything. So whatever product you're looking at having done. And we, I hate to say it, but we've gotten another letter from our supplier that prices increases are coming. And now what's happening is the dumpster company is adding a fuel surcharge. All deliveries are adding a fuel surcharge. So everything that we have shipped in, all of our freight is increasing. So freight, dumpsters, fuel charges, it's all happening again. And then obviously a lot of our products have oil based to them, or they, like roofing, for example, asphalt shingles are all oil based. We're just getting hit by price increase after price increase. And this is our third price increase that they've given us a letter for that's happening in the
1: because
0: next
1: of
0: month.
1: Iran and the Strait of Dravermouth. People are calling it Dravermouth. This is going on longer than people anticipated, Abby.
0: Well, and you know, I was working one of the events. My sister's our events manager now, so I got suckered into helping her with one. And I was at the one event, and I was talking to people, and I'm like, hey, you know, what are you looking at projects? And they were like, yeah, but everything's so expensive right now. And I was thinking in my mind,
1: do they think it's going down?
0: Exactly. And I was thinking right now, you don't want to know the prices are going to be come June 1st because we're getting hit with another price increase.
1: Or what about June 1st, 27, a year from now?
0: Right. Exactly.
1: It's like a tax. Do you think taxes are going to, you know, commodities go up and down. Lumber does, right? Oil fluctuates. I mean, we see oil up and down every day.
0: TV prices, TVs keep dropping in price.
1: Oh, gosh, yeah.
0: We don't trade like that. Like, that's not how our industry works. It's more like cars, you know, once their MSRP is up, it's up. And you're not going to see cars come back down to that are now $800 a month to $500. It just doesn't work like that. And unless interest rates or something are crazy different in their, with the how, cars, you know, are a different beast as far as how they work their financing.
1: And inflation is a different thing too. This is not that. This is something else, right?
0: This is, well, it's part of its inflation, but it's also the cost of raw material. Yeah. And even if the raw material goes down, unfortunately, our industry, like the roofing company manufacturers, don't say, okay, the price of oil went down, so we're going to bring our prices back down. It just doesn't work like that. And I wish it did, because it'd be a lot nicer for us. But once they raise the prices, they stay where they're at until the next price increase.
1: Increase, not decrease.
0: It'll never be lower than it is today.
1: If you're waiting for a decrease, you may be waiting forever.
0: Exactly.
1: And if you got to do a project, let's talk about the price of oil. Petroleum affects asphalt shingles. You offer those, but you also now offer metal roofing. Maybe it's because we talk about metal roofing, but my Facebook feeds and everything else, all I see is metal roofing ads all the time.
0: It looks pretty sweet, doesn't it?
1: It looks really good because they look like shingles, right? At least residentially. Do you offer the other type? What's it called?
0: Asphalt shingles?
1: No, the metal roofing, but you know.
0: Oh, standing seam?
1: Yeah, standing seam.
0: Yeah, we don't do that.
1: You don't see that in residential neighborhoods much, do you?
0: It's more that, well, it's that farmhouse look. You'll see it sometimes on like shed roofs, like if they want a little accent piece.
1: Mm-hmm.
0: And
1: businesses, commercial.
0: They'll, over time, like the way that they're fastened and stuff, they could start to leak and then they can rust out. So we just stay away from that.
1: Well, is your point the shingle ass or the shingle metal roofing is the best way to go?
0: Stone coated, yeah.
1: Stone coated is what it's called. Is it costing more now than the asphalt?
0: Right now, yes. But because asphalt is getting so many price increases, it's getting closer to that price point. And so the asphalt is just creeping up every month right at this point. The way
1: I don't think my next roof is not going to be asphalt. I can tell you that.
0: I'm telling you, the metal roofing, it is a one and done. You do not have to worry about insurance companies and high deductibles and hail damage and storm chasers and anything. I think it's the best product out there right now. I really do. It's the wave of the future, and we're one of the first ones selling it. And I know eventually my competitors will jump on board once they see how pretty cool it is. But
1: it not only looks cool, it protects the home better.
0: It's basically like siding on your roof. I mean, you're screwing it in. So if you think about it, like how much wind we've had this spring, and you look at the warranties of shingles, and everyone focuses on, well, I had a contractor out and they said it was a 50-year warranty. That's true. It might be a 50-year warranty, but that's prorated and it is actually a 10-year warranty. But within that 10 years, they're not saying that that roof is going to last that long. They're just saying that they're guaranteeing it from manufacturer defects. There's still going to be a natural progression of granulation loss. There's still going to be that life of that shingle.
1: They end up in the gutter, don't they?
0: They do.
1: Yeah. Those granules.
0: It's not going to last that long. The metal roofing is made to last 50 years. So that's the difference, is that it's going to last
1: done.
0: Longer.
1: I'll never have to worry about another roof.
0: You're done.
1: Unless you move.
0: Correct.
1: And then you might want to be thinking about, I'm telling you, I am seeing more and more of these. There's two in our neighborhood now. I never saw them before. And I thought they were asphalt shingles, but something stood out. And
0: it's probably like the lip, like the way it curves over, because it's thicker. You know, you can kind of see the dimension.
1: You see the dimension better. It just stands out. The layers look a little bit thicker, if that makes any sense. You described it better, Abby. You guys install it. As you said, you're not using nails, right? So it's metal roofing. I'm telling you, it's the thing. Everybody's talking about this now, and my phone picks up on this stuff, you know. What did I just do the other day? Oh, I told you what it was. The Forestry Mower, it's called. Forestry Management. They look like big tractors with 8-foot-wide metal teeth that grind up everything. So I had that done to my back wooded area. Fantastic. It transformed my whole yard. Took down the buckthorn and the weeds, but it kept the good trees. All it took was one phone call, a little discussion. All I get are ads on those things now. That's all it took.
0: It's crazy, isn't it? How the algorithms and all that AI, just follow you. And
1: yeah. I accept it. I'm not complaining about it. I think with all these data centers, the tracking of what you buy, of what you say, of what you do, that ship has sailed, man. We're way beyond that. We're way beyond that.
0: I just was at a tech conference this week, and it was all based on AI. I learned a lot of stuff, actually. Like, there's
1: good stuff.
0: I'm always using ChatGPT, but then there's Claude, which I never had heard of before.
1: Oh yeah, I use Claude.
0: Do you?
1: Yeah. Well, you did my first. You were the first person to show me how to use ChatGPT.
0: I've always just used Chat, and then my sister's a big Gemini person for like design and everything. So there's so many different ones, and there's going to continue to be more. But it's crazy how much if you just put in the work to program it and really work on like the prompts and stuff. What it can do.
1: If AI can detect cancer before doctors and tests can, that's a good thing, right?
0: I think so.
1: If AI can, with quantum computing, Google quantum computing sometime. It's just an amazing thing, Abby, that could be running our power grid, and instead of coal and fossil fuels and stuff, someday I think it could be really helpful. I also think there's a very dark side to it. And a very scary side to it.
0: Well, and the data centers are a little scary too, with how much energy they're going to suck, which is obviously, I think there's going to be a problem, and I want a generator in my house because I don't want to deal with that.
1: If something happens, the new data center, not in Wisconsin, I forget what state it's in. Is it Nevada? It's somewhere out west. It's bigger than Manhattan. The building is bigger.
0: What?
1: It's the biggest one in the world. It's just being proposed. So people in Port Washington that are complaining, that's like a pinhead compared
0: to... Where are
1: they
0: building this?
1: I got to look it up. I just saw Fox News did a big piece on it. Obviously, there's huge opposition to it, but there's also a lot of support for it. Like, we need this.
0: Can't they like put it underground or something?
1: I don't know. I don't know enough. I'm not an expert on it, but I know artificial intelligence is not going away. It's like that tax. It's like the price increases, Abby. It's here to stay. So embrace it and learn about it. The internet came along. email came along. We're watching Breaking Bad for like the fourth time now again, and it's just when all of this is, they still have flip phones.
0: I know. And like I said, if I could go back to a year, I'd go back to like 2005.
1: Oh, really? I'd go to 85.
0: Maybe I'd go to 99, like 2000, before 9/11, where you could just walk through to get on a plane. Mm. So maybe I'd do 2000.
1: 9/11 was a turning point for the world, right? And how we did everything.
0: Yes.
1: The first off, what can all happen? Oh my gosh, if they can do this to the towers, what else can happen? And then you're right, it's more innocent going back. That's another thing I see on the internet, like these Christmas in 1985.
0: I know, that like pure nostalgia stuff. Mm-hmm. I know. Doesn't it just like make you kind of sad?
1: Yes. And it makes me long for those days. Pre-internet, putting in a Bing Crosby Christmas album on. Mm-hmm. Wow. Those were the days.
0: That's who'd have ever thought? Like, I love Christmas so much because I feel like we kind of have that magic of like memories built in.
1: That's why Christmas is special.
0: The energy of it.
1: You remember as being a kid?
0: Right.
1: Tradition, the way your mom and dad did things and everything. That's nostalgia. I get all that, but I don't know, man. It's not going away, Abby. Like I said, technology can be used in a great way. Look at our cars. We got everything. Heated steering wheels and seats.
0: I know.
1: The internet's right there at our fingertip, right?
0: I always say you have to give something up to get something. So if you want to have all that stuff, you have to realize that you have to deal with the other part.
1: Sacrifice. For yeah. Does AI enter into your world with design? Yeah, right.
0: Design, documentation, systems, you know, coming up with something. If I have an idea that I'm like, even if I want like, hey, write me a job description for this, boom. And it'll spit it out within seconds. Or
1: are you using Claude?
0: It for everything. I haven't used it yet, but I'm going to. After this conference, it seemed like I'm like, now I feel behind because now I feel behind from you.
1: No, don't think of me as Mr. Tech or anything. It's just because I work for iHeart, we get all of these emails, so I start looking into it. It's kind of interesting. It's fascinating to me.
0: Yeah, I'm going to look into it more. Like I said, my sister's a big Gemini person, and I've been more of a chat person, but I guess
1: people listening to us that don't know what we're talking about are going, what are they talking about? It's just Claude, Gemini, ChatGPT. It's all artificial intelligence.
0: I had to like teach my mom how to use chat one day. I'm like, okay, so tell it to do this. Because she was like, can you look this up for me? I'm like, no, but I'm going to show you how to look it up. And I said, it's okay, tell it to do this research mm-hmm. on this. And she's like, oh my God, this is great.
1: Okay, so do you use Siri? Do you use Alexa? Do you do that stuff?
0: No, not really.
1: Because you
0: just
1: know,
0: to turn on and off the music, pretty
1: okay.
0: much.
1: Okay, so then you use it, right?
0: Very little, but yes.
1: I was so reluctant at first with Alexa music in our house because the speaker's not the best quality. I've got hardwired speakers in the wall that sound phenomenal, right? And we'd unplug it at night because Dawn was like, it knows what we're doing. I don't want it listening to us talking.
0: Right, it does.
1: Of course it does, just like your phone. TVs too. I think the TV camera, I think there's something going on with the micro. It's all in there, Abby.
0: Yeah.
1: It's all there. I mean, it knows what you're watching.
0: I'm pretty boring. If you want to monitor me,
1: that's what I said.
0: You'll have a lot of boring time.
1: You know what? Go ahead, track my life. If you want to be bored to death, track my life. I cut the lawn, I come to WISN, and I play drums in a band.
0: Right.
1: What are you going to find out from that?
0: And there he is in the bathtub having a bourbon.
1: Or taking a soak, because I tell him, oh, they hate that word. Does that word bother you?
0: Not really.
1: Does the word moist bother you?
0: I don't really get fazed by that stuff.
1: Okay, good, good. Because it bothers my kids. Oh, my gosh. Don't say that, Dad. I love sitting in the tub. I love it. Taking a soak, watching a movie, maybe having a bourbon. What's wrong with that? I'm 60. I earned it.
0: There
1: right?
0: you go.
1: There you go. Enjoy life. It's too short, as we learned with your dog and my friend.
0: Yep. And if you have one of our tubs, it keeps that bath warmer 50% more than a cast iron tub.
1: Does it really?
0: Mm-hmm.
1: Wow. So let me ask you this. When you do bath, and then we'll break and we'll talk about other exterior stuff, but we started on bathrooms, so let's finish this. Do most people go and take the tub out and put the big shower in?
0: Most do, yes. Because okay. When my dad was doing all of our measures, he'd let me know every time somebody had to put a tub in. Oh, this one put a tub in.
1: And that's odd, right? It would be like...
0: For him, it was. Because
1: why would you want a tub?
0: That's his thought process.
1: I mean, I love big showers, don't get me wrong, but I still want a tub in my house.
0: I mean, for people that want to, if they, for resale, for kids, for somebody that likes to take baths, for somebody that has pets that wants to bathe their dogs in there.
1: Yeah, kids need a tub.
0: Yeah,
1: I mean, my grandson's 2.5. He's not taking a shower. He's taking a bath, and he likes it. It's playtime. Man, the stuff they got now in tubs, like that stick to the side water toys and like water parks. It's amazing. Yeah. You know, it's good. It's good. It makes them want to take a bath, I guess. All right, Abby, after the break, windows, roofing, doors, siding. We talked about bathroom remodels. We're going to talk about how long does it take to get a job done? How long does it take to get Abby home out to where you are? We haven't talked about your showroom. You're in Waukesha?
0: We are. We are at 407 Pilot Court, just off of Pewaukee Road. Open Monday through Friday from 8 to 4. Or you can go to our website, abbyhome.com, or give us a call. It's 414-436-ABBY, which spells out 414-436-2229. You can schedule an appointment right online at abbyhome.com, where we don't even have to talk on the phone if you don't want to talk to us on the phone. You can just set a date that works for you, and we'll come out and give you a free estimate that's good for up to a year. Or you can give us a call, and Nick is working in our call center right now, so you can call him at 414-436-2229, and he can discuss any questions you may have and get you set up.
1: Here's a stupid question. How do you get a phone number to be your name? Like 436-2229 is 436-ABBY.
0: Yeah, so I had to, I found it, that number, on a site called like Twilio or something. This was like years ago.
1: Yeah.
0: And so I was like, okay, I want that number. And they were like, well, are you an existing customer? And so then I just acted like it was my number and then had them port it over.
1: And it worked.
0: Yeah.
1: I mean, because how many businesses do that?
0: Well, you know, it was available, so I knew it wasn't someone's number.
1: Right.
0: So, but they were like, you need this and this. And I was like, again, I don't ever work for anybody for a reason, because I'm a little bit of a maverick. So I was like, no, I don't like that answer. I'm just gonna be a customer and so you, port that over.
1: You
0: now.
1: Have that personality, Abby. You couldn't work for another company.
0: Oh, I'd be a horrible employee. Right.
1: In fact, when Abby Holmes started, you were a one lady show. I was gonna say one man show. A one lady show. That's all. It was just you
0: for the first 7 years.
1: Holy cow!
0: Yeah.
1: And now you have how many employees?
0: 35.
1: And 16 years going strong, getting bigger and stronger every year. Abby Home.
0: I thought you were talking about my guns. But.
1: And your arms. You are strong. You work out. Do you lift weights?
0: Yeah.
1: Yeah, you could beat me up. You can do more push-ups than me for sure.
0: I'm working on my bench press right now.
1: Do you want to say how much you can bench? Here's what I do. I do curls. I curl hand weights. I was told by a friend that lift weights, if you just want to just kind of, as a 60-year-old, tighten up some loose skin.
0: Yeah.
1: Yeah, it's working.
0: I can do a plate four times, a plate on each side.
1: Okay.
0: So if I maxed out like one rep, it'd probably be around, I don't know, 150, 155.
1: It's pretty good. But again, you're athletic. You played college sports.
0: Yeah, it's not like guys, like they can bench 300 pounds. It's just different. It's so much harder.
1: Oh, well.
0: Like I have to really work to get there.
1: Women's bodies are different than men's bodies.
0: When I was like 23, I went down to Florida and we were all hanging out at this bar, and it was right on the beach in Daytona. And they're like, we have a weightlifting competition today. And I was probably like 6 Corona Lights in. And my friends were like, you should do it. So I was like,
1: after 6 Coronas?
0: Yeah. I was like, all right.
1: Yeah. Cause you had liquid courage.
0: Yeah.
1: Yeah.
0: So I was like, I'll enter. And, so then it was, you had to do like half of your body weight as many times as you could lift it. So it wasn't like a max rep. It was as many as half your, and I think I had to do like 80 pounds. Or
1: half
0: like
1: of
0: that.
1: Your body weight?
0: It was half your body
1: okay.
0: weight.
1: Okay, wow.
0: So it was like 80 pounds or something like that I had to do. And I'm also like 5'10", so, you know, it's relevant.
1: Right, it is.
0: So I'm going, you know, and I have flip-flops on. Like, I literally have reef sandals on and sunglasses, and I'm lifting. I did it like 20 times. And then all of a sudden, this like 18-year-old girl comes out with a trainer. She had a trainer.
1: And she enters this contest.
0: And she enters, and I'm like, whoa, I didn't know this was like that serious. You know, I was like, I probably could have done two more, you know?
1: Did she win?
0: She beat me, but I was like, I didn't realize it was like, you know, going to be all out. I would have had a couple less Coronas.
1: And then you would have won.
0: Right.
1: Yes.
0: Or a couple more. I don't know which one would have helped me.
1: Hey, there are some women out there that can beat the snot out of dudes. They're, you know what I'm saying? Just Bill. Lara Trump. You know her, right?
0: Yeah.
1: There was a thing online the other day. She was doing pull-ups and just boom, boom, one after another.
0: When I was doing CrossFit, I could do 18 pull-ups without kipping, without a band, nothing.
1: Wow.
0: Not anymore. I need to get back to 18.
1: I will
0: pull-ups.
1: Say this: don't stop. Just because as you age, it becomes a lot more difficult.
0: Right,
1: clearly does. Cardio is also good. You know, just to keep in shape. Abby Binder is here in WISN. It is the remodeling show. 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Today is May, what, the 16th of May? 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And I'm Paul Kronforst. 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

0: Talking with Abby Binder, WISN's remodeling show. All right, we started with bathrooms, roofing, including metal roofing. Take a look at it. AbbyHome.com to see what it looks like. You're going to love it. Or just drive around. I think you'll notice a lot more metal roofs in neighborhoods. But now the other products. Abby, let's just talk about windows, doors, and siding. Out of those three, what keeps you the busiest?
1: Windows, for sure, is still our bread and butter, our number one, always has been. And it's just kind of one of those things where people can do it in stages. So it's something that has a little bit more of a consistent need, where the roof and the siding, it's just, you don't do a half a roof or half a siding. You do pretty much do it all. So right. that's kind of probably why it's more as far as the need for it.
0: Do customers ever ask you if they can do half their roof to save money?
1: We get that all the time. Or one side of the house siding. But you have to realize, if you're siding a house, you have to be able to tie it in. So you can't, one, the color, the profile, all that's going to be different. But also, you have to be able to tie in the corners somehow. So you can't just... I guess you could leave the one corner there and then try to J-channel it. It just never really works out. And then you want to make sure that it's all one system, that the house wrap is fully encapsulating the house. We like to install insulated siding, so we don't want to insulate just one side of the house. We want to insulate the whole thing so that you can enjoy it. Because when you put insulated siding on your house, it's going to be 40% quieter than any other product out there that is siding if it's not insulated. So that's one big thing. And you're going to save money on your energy bills. You're not going to have that thermal bridging where the heat transfer, the heat loss, because your studs are not insulated. So even if your walls are and your studs aren't, you need insulated siding. So I'm a huge proponent of insulated siding in so many different ways.
0: And do it all at once, like you said. It'd be like getting half of a haircut. You don't do that.
1: Right.
0: To save money, what? Why would you
1: shave the sides up.
0: Yeah. Can you charge me half? But I have heard people talk to me because they know I do the show. Can I get half done because it's so expensive? Well, do it the right way. We talked about the mattress earlier, buying the right. Always do things the right way. You never want to have regrets after any remodeling job, Abby.
1: Right. Exactly.
0: All right. So next up. And also, how long to do these projects, like siding?
1: Siding usually takes about a week to do. Usually because siding is not, when you're looking at siding, it's never just siding. It's siding, soffit, fascia, aluminum wraps or LP wraps, plus gutters. So it all kind of flows together. So, and that's going to take a little while to do. And then we have a gutter crew that does just gutters. So that's where a lot of that time is coming in. If you were just doing siding, then it would be quicker. But because it's usually the entire exterior facade is getting replaced, that takes a little while.
0: Windows, you don't have to do your whole house at once. Some people do though, right?
1: Windows, you can do it in phases. If you don't have the budget to be able to do all of it, you can do the worst ones first. You can do just one side of the house, one floor of the house, just the front of the house. We've seen it many different ways. Kind of whatever's bothering you, whatever your real problem is, let's solve that first, and then let's go from there.
0: Doors. We're not talking garage doors, but front door, patio doors, right? Do you do service doors?
1: We do. The Provia makes all of our doors for us. We can do French doors, sliding patio doors, entry doors with side lights, transoms, storm doors, service doors, garage doors that need fire rating. We do all of that.
0: And are those, they're insulated, right?
1: For sure.
0: Absolutely. Like the core of those doors. I mean, when you say service door, we're talking about like the small door that goes into your garage or whatever. And I think some people just overlook those when they build. They just put whatever in. I don't care.
1: Right. And Wisconsin is very notoriously known for custom height doors. For some reason, I don't know why, but we have to order custom height doors almost on every job. And if anyone's not doing that, it's because they're going to cut into your header. And you can't cut into a header. You're compromising the whole system. So I would definitely make sure that when someone's like, oh, I can make a standard size work, I can go to Home Depot and get one and make it work. Be very careful on that, because once they're cutting into your header and you did that work without a permit.
0: Do you lose? Oh, I see. Inspection.
1: And you have, yeah. And so not all would require a permit unless you're putting in a new header.
0: But you want to do it the right way.
1: Exactly.
0: If you cut into a header, aren't you compromising support?
1: 100%.
0: Yeah, that's what a header's for, right?
1: Right, and you can't. It's taking that weight off of that load off of it, and so you has shoulders, and it's built to be able to the thickness of it. That it's all it's all engineered out to be able to handle that. And if the minute you start cutting into it, you're compromising it. So you have to pretty much, I would say 80 to 90% of the time, we are ordering a custom height entry door.
0: 20% off everything that Abby does this month through the end of May. You can reach out several ways on the website, abbyhome.com, or call that number that we talked about that's got Abby's name in it. It's easy to remember.
1: It's 414-436-ABBY. So 414-436-2229.
0: Abby's got a showroom in Waukesha, and WISN's remodeling show with Abby Binder will continue after this.
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0: job, it's the place you should go.
1: I mentioned it's halfway through May, and that may seem early in the summer. It's not even summer till June 21st, of course. But Abby, it's not festival season quite yet, but events are starting up. In fact, the Nary Tour of Homes, we had that on the first hour of the remodeling show. And you've got events this weekend. You've got several, actually.
2: We do. We have an amazing event staff. My sister's done a great job, and we have some really great people. We have some part-time teachers. So if anyone's looking for a teacher that's, you know, out for the summer, and you want a part-time gig, definitely hit us up, because it's kind of a great thing to be able to be outside and being at these events, but it's part-time, so it's just extra cash for a teacher.
1: Mm-hmm.
2: Or someone that's retired. If you're looking for a little extra work here.
1: That, I'd be pretty good at it, Abby.
2: I know.
1: There I am at the Ozaukee County Fair, right? I saw you there last year. Not you. I saw
2: we'll
1: the
2: be there
1: Abby.
2: Again.
1: Yeah. I mean, we're not to fair season, but okay, you've got that event. Where's that at?
2: So we are at the Della Spring in Delafield. This weekend, we're at the Elkhorn Food Truck Festival.
1: Ooh, that sounds good. I love food trucks.
2: We're doing that on Saturday. And then Sunday, we'll be at the Hartford Flea Market and the House of Harley Pet Fest. So we have a packed weekend.
1: That stuff is starting already.
2: It's been starting. We started a lot of that about a month ago.
1: That's, wow, it just doesn't seem like we're there yet, but Memorial Day is it's a week away. I mean, think of that.
2: It is. We just had Haws Fest about 2 weeks ago, two Saturdays ago. We did Haws Fest. That was actually a really great turnout. They had it this year across from the airport, which is right by our showroom.
1: Right, in Waukesha.
2: And it was a huge crowd that came out for that.
1: You know, the flea market, did you ever, you know, I'm a Seinfeld nut, but if you've seen it, you know what I'm talking about. They're talking about a flea market, and they go to George. You think they actually have fleas at a flea market, don't you? He goes, no. And then he looked embarrassing. You do? He goes, all right, I did. I didn't know what a flea market was. That was all porn. What is a flea market? It's where they sell.
2: It's like thrifts.
1: It's like thrifting. A rummage sale.
2: Yeah.
1: Maxwell Street Days in Cedarburg, one of the biggest in the area. That's a flea market.
2: Mm-hmm.
1: It has nothing to do with.
2: I think we're actually at that one too.
1: Are you really?
2: Yeah.
1: Those are really nice.
2: We're everywhere.
1: You are. It's a busy summer, and we will keep you posted. You can also go to abbyhome.com for information. We'll be right back with Abby Binder on the Remodeling Show. 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

0: wrapping up the remodeling show. And of course, with Abby Binder from Abby Home, I'm Paul Kronforce. Good Hour Abby talked about everything you do, which is roofing, siding, windows, doors. You know, the little stuff we didn't talk about, gutters, downspouts, soffit, blown in insulation. You do all of that, Abby.
1: We do. Yeah, we usually do it with another part of the job, like the insulation with the roof or the gutters with the roof as well. But we can pretty much do everything on the outside of your house if that's what you're looking at having done.
0: You've mentioned numerous times over the years on this program that the home is a system. It's got to function. Vents got to be working, not clogged up. You need a vent in that soffit.
1: Exactly, yeah. Our goal is obviously to keep air and water out and to have your energy bills stay low. So those are kind of the goals of why we exist.
0: And right now, till the end of May, so the rest of the month, get into Abby Home, stop by, give them a call, whatever it takes. You get 20% off everything. 414-436 Abby, 414-436-2229. You've also got the Waukesha showroom, Abby.
1: We do. We're at 407 Pilot Court, just south of the airport in Waukesha off Pewaukee Road, which is off of Highway J.
0: And then don't forget the bathroom remodel division that was recently added. That's how we started the show today. Good stuff as always. Abby, enjoy the rest of your weekend.
1: Thanks, you as well.
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12: Him out. I'm Roger Stern, Fox News. The U.S. walking with Nigeria killed a top ISIS terrorist. The president announcing this.
13: President Trump saying onto social, this was a complicated joint mission carried out by the U.S. military and the armed forces of Nigeria. The president indicates sources have been tracking Abu Bilal al-Manuki's, keeping the U.S. and Nigeria informed of what the ISIS leader has been doing. The president of Nigeria saying al-Manuki, along with several of his lieutenants, were killed during a strike on his compound in Lake Chad Basin. President Trump says al-Manuki, the second in command of ISIS globally, will, quote, no longer terrorize the people of Africa or help plan operations to target Americans.
12: Fox's Madeline Rivera. Meanwhile, Israel says it killed the leader of the Hamas military wing. This from an airstrike. Israel says he was one of the last remaining Hamas commanders who helped plan the October 7th attack, which killed 1,200 people nearly 3 years ago. President Trump is reflecting on his summit with Chinese leader Xi Jinping and their discussion on Iran, which is blocking the Strait of Hormuz, sending gasoline prices sharply higher.
14: When you tell somebody you're going to have to pay a little more, not that much more, a little more for gasoline for a very short period of time, because we want to stop the threat of being blown to pieces by a lunatic, by a crazy person, and they are crazy, using nuclear weapons, everybody says that's fine.
12: Critics say the summit accomplished very little, a gallon of regular costing more than $4.50. And as many worry about the dangers of AI, Pope Leo has created a study group in artificial intelligence. He's preparing an encyclical which will likely call for an ethics-based approach to AI. 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
16: The Brewers tapped the Twins in their series opener. Jake Bowers, a tie-breaking double in the eighth inning. Aaron Ashby notched his league-leading eighth win, Game 2 tonight. Pistons beat the Cavs, forcing a Game 7. Spurs dominate the Timberwolves, punching their ticket to the Western Conference Finals. PGA Championship continues today with Round 3, and the Preakness Stakes takes place tonight from Laurel, Maryland. Kentucky Derby winner Golden Temple will not race. I'm Trey Bender.
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1: Little disclaimer there, right? Yes, I am your wife.
0: Actually, don't have to. But we do, if you don't know. How many times, in fact, this is a good time to bring it up, Dawn. This month marks the 10-year anniversary for you at Redefined.
1: That is correct. For me, it's hard to believe, but I kind of got started in this later in life. Many reasons for that, but it worked out real well because now I've really been able to dedicate myself, and I absolutely love it. I mean, Paul, you know, you've seen it. It's a great career to be in.
0: Indeed it is, and you said you're 10 years late in life. Do I ask how old you are now? Is that a follow-up
1: you
0: question?
1: You better know how old I am.
0: You're a grandma, I know that.
1: Because, and proud of it.
0: Yeah, we had a good Mother's Day last weekend with all of our kiddos involved, but being in the industry in 10 years, Dawn, you saw peaks, you've seen all kinds of, you know, we were at 3% in that range when you started. Then it went up to, we were 8, 9. Now where are we now? A little over 6% mortgage rates?
1: Yeah, I would say they're hovering right around the 6%, just a little bit over maybe. But actually, Paul, when I started, the interest rates were higher. We didn't have the low inventory crisis that we're in now, but the interest rates weren't exactly low. I mean, when they really hit rock bottom low was right after COVID. That's when
0: 2016. Should I Google it while we're here? Mortgage rates in 20. I'm curious to see what they were. Do you recall? Do you remember?
1: They weren't high, but they weren't low either. And again, that was 10 years ago.
0: 10 years ago, we were roughly at 3.65.
1: Oh, okay.
0: That was the 30-year mortgage average. But you're right. Just recently we saw, in the last year and a half, close to 8. Now we're down to just around 6, a little bit over.
1: Yeah. Right? Yeah, it affects buyer spending power. That's for sure. I mean, if a buyer is pre-approved, say, for a $500,000 house at, you know, say, 3%, well, they can't afford that same house at 6.5%. They either have to, you know, withdraw themselves from their search and kind of, you know, pump the brakes a little bit, or they have to reduce their standards and, you know, maybe go in something that needs a little work, a little elbow grease, or, you know, things like that.
0: So, for those that live in their house sometime, let's say you build up enough equity, Dawn, over 50% of your house. If it's an $800,000 house, you've got, let's say, $550,000 built in equity. It's probably a little bit easier to search for a house because you don't have to mortgage as much, right? You can take some of the money from that sale, and maybe that helps. If you're a first time home buyer and you're just renting and you can barely afford a down payment, it becomes more difficult.
1: Definitely. And everybody's situation is different. What one person's situation is in terms of how much equity they have in their house and down payment and all of that is completely different to someone else's.
0: Well, let's officially start the show. Not that we haven't, but I gave out the host name, Dawn Kronforst. Yes.

0: Right, right, you're right. Okay, so here's what we're going to do today. We've got several Paulie's picks. It's an indication of the market. I'm not going to use heating up, but I will. It's sort of heating up a little bit. Dawn will explain as we get into May, now we're post Mother's Day. It just kind of feels like it's starting.
1: We're mid-May right now.
0: May 16th today.
1: Yeah, that is just crazy.
0: Well, before you know it, it's going to be midsummer, and then you're looking at fall and kids going back. It goes that fast. So we'll talk about the current real estate climate, but we're not going to bore people. We want to educate and slightly entertain our listeners. Slightly entertain our listeners. So we'll talk about the auction, which really sets Redefined apart. Inside the three Meijer stores, by way of background, Pewaukee would be the headquarters. In Waukesha, in West Bend, you've got the locations, Dawn. You're right there, right next to the ribeyes.
1: Not well, literally. No, we're actually right next to the checkouts. So
0: you are right by the checkouts.
1: We are right by the
0: okay.
1: checkouts.
0: So you're easy to find.
1: You can't miss us, our signage. And that's the thing with Bob, too, is, you know, the one thing I've always loved about his thought process when it comes to his company and marketing it is he is really open-minded with things and is always thinking about how can we not only benefit sellers better, buyers as well, too. But, you know, we offer some great things like the courtesy trailers, and the bidding platform is just an amazing tool that, as far as we know, nobody else has in the state of Wisconsin, at least not to the capacity that we have it.
0: Yeah, as far as we know, I mean, maybe somebody else is doing this, and there's auctioneers all over the place. Bob is a state licensed auctioneer.
1: Yeah, and that's how we can utilize this, is he had to go through that in order to allow this to happen. Because I know Craig's talked about this, and other agents have as well, too. A lot of times, buyer's agents will call us, and they'll be confused. You know, they'll see the auction checked off on the MLS listing and think that it's a foreclosure or something like that. And, you know, I think it's getting less and less of questions because I think we're making an impact now. And a lot of agents who've worked with us, you know, have a little bit better understanding.
0: That's
1: of it,
0: because historically that's when homes are auctioned off, when a bank would foreclose or there's an estate sale or something like
1: sheriff
0: that.
1: Sheriff sale, things of that
0: sheriff
1: nature.
0: Sheriff sale, yep.
1: Yeah.
0: And that's, I think, in the back of minds. But in your case, you put
1: completely
0: every
1: different.
0: House.
1: Yeah, every house, every property is listed in there. Yeah.
0: Everything that goes in the listing at, now you work with buyers and sellers, but if you list your property, you're right, I shouldn't have said house because it could be duplex, commercial properties,
1: condos, land, vacant land. Yeah.
0: Everything.
1: Yeah, everything goes on there.
0: And that auction website is easyhomebidder.com. 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It explains 2.99% commission. That's what you charge sellers, Dawn. For years, it was the world of 6%ers. 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You get us in there. But here's that, I guess, the icing on the cake. And that would be the auction platform.
1: Yeah, the added feature, I like to call it. And there's lots of other added features that we have as well, too. You know, I mean, we have the ability to do things like floor plans. It's something that I always put in my listings because I think it helps buyers really kind of visualize and see what the layout of a property is before they even come to the property. Virtual staging is another thing that we can do as well, too. You know, there's just a lot of different little neat perks that we have. The Meijer stores, I mean, it's pretty amazing because when you're at the, I always tell sellers and buyers this, when you're at the checkouts and you see all of our signage, you can see that we have plastic sleeves. At times there's, you know, 20 of them, at times there's 50 of them, of different listings that we have. And it's pretty neat to see buyers come up there or anybody come up there and grab those listing sheets out of those plastic sleeves.
0: I don't know, I thought you're talking about your shirt. Plastic sleeves. You mean the things that
1: the plastic sleeves are? Yes, yeah. They're on the glass walls at each of the Meijer stores.
0: So if it's closed, if there's no agents around, but Meijer store is open, you just grab one. The old white paper.
1: It's like the newspaper in your hand, sort of deal. Kind of old school, but it's I always tell sellers too, it's a neat little thing because, you know, maybe that particular person that is grabbing that listing sheet isn't necessarily looking, but maybe they have a coworker who, you know, it might match that person or a neighbor or a family member.
0: You remember my dad, your father-in-law, who is now no longer with us, but he would crack us up. He would always grab those anywhere we were. on vacation, grocery stores.
1: Your dad loved moving.
0: He did. He liked
1: it. Your mom didn't like it.
0: My mom hated it. And dad was always looking like for another place, right? He was never

0: content with the house. Oh, this looks nice. Wouldn't you like to live up here? We'd be on vacation in Door County. Ooh, I found this cabin in Sister Bay. And a lot of people are curious.
1: It's always
0: curious.
1: Sort of a pipe dream for him. The thought of it, but it never really materialized. Because in all reality, I've known you for how many years now? Oh my gosh, this is going to date us. 35 years, mm-hmm. maybe. And your parents have only moved twice.
0: Moved twice, but he loved looking at it, and a lot of people do. They just like to see, first off, oh, this is what houses have gone up in price. Oh my gosh.
1: Well,
0: have gone up in price.
1: That's a really good point you bring up. That's the beauty of the marketplace now. And once your property hits the MLS, the multiple listing service, then it populates to all of those fun sites that people like surfing, the realtor.com and the Zillows and the Redfins and the homes.com and all those sites out there. Now it's a complete open book for anybody at any time to look at.
0: So I list with you, I go to Dawn Kronforst, list at Redefine Realty. It goes on your site, it goes in the MLS, but it also, like you said, it kind of migrates over to everybody's site, right?
1: It does.
0: Going on Redefine's site, I'll see a Sure West listing.
1: Correct.
0: Coldwell Bay.
1: Yeah, that's regardless of who you list with. Obviously, you want to, to list with us, if you'd list with someone else, same thing. As long as you're in that MLS, as Craig calls it, the level playing field. And that's exactly what it is. We're all in that system. And then from there, it populates over to all those neat fun sites that people like.
0: Bob all says the MLS is for marketing, which it is. The MLS is a great marketing tool, but the auction gets you the best price, or potentially the
1: best price.
0: There's nothing guaranteed, and you don't have to accept any of these offers, but as they come in this auction platform, you get to see them. And Dawn, the buyers get to see the price, the seller sees the price, all the agents see the price. When I mean price, I mean the offer, the bids.
1: Correct. The number of bids are on there, or offers, I should say. And agents still they do submit offers the traditional way. So there's nothing different in that regard. They don't have to go through the site to place their bid. Once we get an offer on a property, then from an administrative standpoint, we then place the number of bids and the highest price. So if we happen to have, let's just say, three offers on a property, and whatever the highest one is, that will be the price that the buyers and other agents will see.
0: So RedefineRealty.com, 3 Meyer stores, Pewaukee, West Bend, and Waukesha. Statewide phone number for all locations, one number, 262-732-5800. After the first break is when we always do Paulie's Picks. We've got a bunch of them today, 5 or 6. They've been going up, as I've mentioned. These are recent listings. Some might have offers by the end of the show, end of today, end of the weekend. You never know, but you want to act on these quick. In the meantime, we sort of have a topic here today, Dawn. Middle of May, it's the perfect time, and you're very good at this, and that is how to show a house. How does a house show well? Well, the inside's got to be clean. I think that's common sense. What about the outside? Now is the time of the year when we're seeing green grass, yards that are looking beautiful. And if yours isn't, and if it's on the market, that could be trouble.
1: Let's think about this. So when people drive up, whether it's guests coming over, maybe it's people that are seeing your house for the first time, friends, whatever the case may be, they form that impression from the moment they drive up to your house.
0: Within
1: seconds. And when it comes to real estate and when it comes to selling a property, that is the first impression. You always hear you can't, have a second impression. What is that saying? You can never take back a first impression or something along those lines. So that is really key. So
0: you don't get a second chance.
1: Yeah, something along those lines. So now that we're mid-May, we're to the point where if you haven't cut your grass at least 2 times, you better cut that grass. And in all honesty,
0: even if you're a no-mow May kind of person,
1: do it.
0: Do the lawn, because buyers aren't going to like the no-mow thing. When they come up, there could be mice, there could be rodents, the dandelions are ugly, weeds are ugly. So put yourself in the buyer's shoes.
1: That's what I always say. I always say to sellers, I'm like, if you were buying your property, how would you want it to be visually?
0: And that's what,
1: from the inside and from the outside.
0: How many times have I told you over my 36 years of working with Mark Belling, one thing he has taught me: put yourself in the other person's shoes, whether it's politics, business, sports, put yourself in their shoes. Now look at it from that perspective. Doesn't mean you have to agree with that perspective, but it gives you that objective viewpoint, how they're looking at it. boil it down to real estate, heck yeah. I pull into a driveway, I'm looking at a house. Before I go in the front door, I have an opinion.
1: You have an opinion, yeah. Exactly. I mean, I always, you know, kind of think about, Paul, when we bought our house 21 years ago, you know, you were just so dead set on it. There was no other house you wanted to look at. And little did we know, when we walked into the property, every single room had wallpaper on it. So that was our impression, you know. I mean, we did end up buying it because we knew that.
0: And the windows were not good. And I knew that right away. It's a 10-year-old home. I'm like, oh, man. Okay, so there's work to be done. But what did I like? The location?
1: The location.
0: I like the property. Exactly. I like the overall bones of the house. Is there work to be done? Yeah. What 10-year-old, 20-year-old? Now you get into homes, Dawn, that are 40, 50-year-olds? I mean, either that or the price has to be
1: correct. Reflective of that.
0: So if I'm not getting any interest in my property, something's up, right? Something's wrong.
1: Well, that, or let's say you are getting some sporadic showings here and there, but now the feedback from those showings is overpriced or negative in some way, shape, or form. Most agents in their follow-up feedback, for the most part, will be, you know, constructive. I always ask for constructive feedback because that is something that the sellers see. We don't sugarcoat it. It is what it is. And again, you know, you bring up the good point about everybody has a different opinion. Just because one thing works for one seller doesn't necessarily mean it's going to work for a buyer. So you just got to kind of be open-minded with that. But, you know, kind of circling back to the, you know, preparing your house and all of that, generally speaking, we say April 1st through about the 4th of July is sort of that peak in the Wisconsin real estate world. Obviously, other states are different, of course, but in Wisconsin, it's kind of twofold. It's the fact that now you've got green grass, you've got the tulips coming up in the yard, you got the leaves on the trees, all that sort of stuff, which is great.
0: How about mulching, which I've been doing for 2 weeks straight?
1: And we're not even selling.
0: And we're not selling. I just can't have mulch with weeds growing up when it's matted down or you see the weed barrier through it. Brett Ochtenhagen on the Yard Show puts it perfectly. You mean the gas station landscape, Paul?
1: The gas station. I mean, that's good.
0: Not any particular gas station, but you know what I mean. Or go into a strip mall. Go into any. They've got those little curbs that have landscape, but then nobody keeps up with them. So it looks crappy. I've been doing a lot of that. You're right. We're not selling. If you got mulch beds, make sure they look good. It's like Bob said, a little elbow grease he always talks about. If it's inside the house, that could be a different story. Do you take off the wallpaper or do you advise people just make sure it's clean?
1: Well, it just, it depends. It really depends on price, location, all those things really kind of factor in. If you know you're going to have a hot property in a hot area, having wallpaper may not be such a bad idea because...
0: Well, it's coming back.
1: It's, well, so yes and no.
0: If you had wallpaper in the Brady Bunch era and you still have it, just keep it because people like it now.
1: Well, no, it's you coming want your back. House to look like that.
0: It's coming back, though, in a accent wall. It's used a lot. It's also a different kind of wallpaper. It's not...
1: Well, it's more texturized. I'm seeing a lot more texturized and boldness as well, too. Pretty
0: not
1: cool.
0: Not little flowers like we had. Remember the little fruit in our kitchen wallpaper?
1: Well, I remember.
0: Who took that wallpaper down?
1: I did.
0: You did. I don't do that stuff. So that's how you look at it. A seller, put yourself in the buyer's shoes. They're going to see the wallpaper. They might go, no biggie. We'll take care of it. We've got a contractor, painters, or I'll do it myself. But I'm not paying this price for it, so it might reflect in their offer.
1: Correct. Yeah, exactly. And, you know, the other little caveat, too, with the best time of year to be on the market is school districts, too. You know, I always tell sellers, too, if families, for example, are moving to get into a different school district, when are they looking? They're looking in April, May, and June, and they're writing their offers during that time frame.
0: And by the way, if they're not, they should be looking now.
1: Yeah, well, exactly, because the whole thought process, and most parents don't want to move kids during the middle of school, although sometimes it happens, the thought process is to have the kids finish out in their current school district and find their house, settle on their house, get through the closing, get through, you know, whatever contingencies there are, close so that they can start in the new school district come September, which, in all honesty, I don't want to say it's right around the corner, but before we know it, it'll be here.
0: Well, it's May 16th today. You start doing a serious search for homes. You get a realtor looking. And you do this, Dawn. You can set up searches.
1: Oh, for sure.
0: Portals,
1: definitely.
0: I think they're called. So if something perfect comes along, are you ready?
1: Well,
0: Well, because you might have to sell your house?
1: Correct. There could be a lot of caveats to it. Not to mention, we are just in this low inventory crisis. So there just isn't enough
0: like a broken
1: properties
0: record.
1: Out there. Yeah, I know. You know, it's funny because I say probably 80 to 90% of my business isn't just the general person that says, hey, we want to downsize, or hey, we want a different house, you know, because it's just not feasible. You know, for us, for example, we're locked in at 2.6. Why would we move, right? Why would we do that? You know, and I think a lot of owners, homeowners,
0: we also go back
1: boat.
0: To what I said at the beginning of the hour. We do have some equity in our house.
1: We do.
0: I'm not saying I want to move, Dawn. Yeah. I'm just saying I know a good realtor. So
1: you know two good realtors. I know more than that. You know more than that.
0: I better not diss anybody.
1: Yeah,
0: everybody at Reedy Find is awesome. But if a property does come along, sometimes it is spur of the moment. It was with me when I drove by this house that we're at. It was one of those, I really like it. It's in Cedarburg. We were in Saukville. I saw it going to work. I was driving by it on my way to WISN. That was just one example. I think a lot of people put a little bit more effort into it, you know, and they search for years
1: and
0: sometimes.
1: I think if I remember correctly, that our property was on the market for maybe like 6 months before we even bought it. You know, back then that was fairly common.
0: Yeah.
1: You know, I mean, in some cases that's somewhat common now.
0: Can I share the story of our good neighbors, our friends, Bob and Donna, what they said? They moved in briefly right before us, right? But you know, two daughters our age, just the best neighbors who are still there, and we're best of friends with Bob and Donna. So if they're listening, a big shout out to them. They said, it just cracks me up to this day. Yeah, we actually looked at the house you're in. We didn't like it.
1: Too much work.
0: They
1: ended up buying the house right next door.
0: We saw the wallpaper, the yellow walls. One wall was yellow, just passed on it. They went to the one next door.
1: Which was also for sale, too.
0: Yeah, they bought it.
1: It just happened to be, yeah.
0: And then we bought this one. But I remember them saying, no offense, but we just took a pass because it was too much work.
1: Well, and that's what I see. Everybody's thought process is a little bit different with that. And, what will work for one person is not going to work for another. I use the example of if there's issues with plumbing, for example, in a house. You know, a buyer might go, oh, that scares me. I don't want to have to do that. But, you know, maybe there's someone else out there that says, hey, we've got plumbers in the family, so it's no big deal. Or, you know, there's every situation is just a little bit different. And that's the one thing I've learned over the last 10 years is there is no situation that is exactly the same.
0: That's true. I mentioned neighbors. Bob and I have talked off here. We could do a whole show on the importance of neighbors. I think it's just, you can't control it. What if we move into a house, our neighbors that we love move out, new people come in, and we don't like them. We don't get along. Or they go out of their way to be kind of a jerk, right? You can't pick your neighbors.
1: You can't pick your neighbors.
0: So if you get neighbors you like and you get along,
1: you can't pick your family. Well, I guess you can't pick your neighbors either. You kind of can, but...
0: if you're buying a house, well, that's okay. I drive up to a house, Dawn, you say you judge it right away. What if the neighbor's house on both sides are not kept up? There's trailers, there's weeds in the yard.
1: It makes an impression.
0: Of course it does.
1: Impression. You as a seller can't really control. I guess you maybe can, especially if you're in good terms with your neighbors, have a conversation with them about that and just say, hey, we're going to be listing soon. Any chance you could
0: cut the lawn? Could you paint your house? Because we're trying to sell ours and yours doesn't look very good.
1: Well, and you know, here's the other thing, too, is most agents, I know all of the Redefined agents are very good with their camera work. And, you know, you're taking a picture of the property that's for sale. There isn't, you know, the neighboring properties in any of the shots. However, a lot of savvy buyers will want to know, you know, location wise.
0: Oh, they're going to
1: drive by
0: it.
1: And things like that.
0: Drive by it. They're going to go on Google Earth. You can see it from those pictures. You're going to want to see that house eventually, and then you're going to start judging the neighborhood, not just homes on each side, but the neighborhood. Bob has said this. I love this idea. Spend a lunch. Grab lunch. Sit without looking like a creepy guy. Sit outside and just monitor the neighborhood for 45 minutes while you eat lunch. What's it like? Is it loud? You know, is it noisy? Do you see lots of traffic? We're in a cul-de-sac, so we don't get that much traffic. There's a lot of decisions that go into buying a home. Location is just one of them.
1: School district.
0: Price is the biggest
1: price
0: one, I think.
1: I mean, there are so many different factors with that, which is why, you know, align yourself with a good agent and get that, you know, agent to, you know, get you set up in the system in terms of buyer search portals and, you know, just...
0: If you're a buyer, Dawn, there's no such really thing as a perfect house. You'd have to build. If you want to control every square inch of that house the way you want it, I think you got to build a house.
1: You do have to build, and then you also got to think about your budget, too, because, you know, we know when we built our house, Paul, you remember that, we made changes as we were going through, but then, you know, and at that time, you know, the cost of building wasn't near as what it is now. But
0: oh, it's gone up.
1: It's definitely gone up. But, you know, if we wanted to bump out the garage to make it a three-car garage, well, that's $20,000. Well, yep. That affects our bottom line. And can we afford that? And, you know, so...
0: I remember, and we were in our 20s when we built our first house.
1: We were pretty
0: house.
1: Young when we
0: I remember
1: we built
0: going,
1: ours.
0: Wait, this doesn't include the concrete? Like, the driveway's not added in? Wait, who's doing the landscaping? Oh, we are...
1: Wait,
0: oh.
1: It doesn't include a roof? Wait, I thought it did. I mean,
0: it's amazing how much... If you're a first-time home buyer, like when our daughters bought their homes, lawnmower. You know, rakes and stuff. Those are little things. But there are big things you need
1: to
0: buy. Or
1: just changing the overall footprint. You know, if you want an island instead of an L-shaped kitchen, so to speak, or if you want quartz countertops, that's going to be an upcharge. You know, you just got to prepare yourself for those expenses if you do end up deciding to build.
0: Every home has maintenance, right? Even well-maintained homes need regular upkeep and maintenance.
1: It's a constant. You know, that's the beauty of having your own home is you can control those things. Obviously, if you rent, you don't have to worry about those things, but you're not gaining any equity, which is why, you know, I always tell, you know, first-time home buyers, if you can at least get into a condo, and we're the perfect example. That's, you know, what got us our foot in the door, you know, with home ownership. It's a great way to start
0: the condo
1: process. Yeah.
0: Yeah. Yeah. Anybody?
1: It's kind of dabbling in home ownership before you take that big leap with
0: a lower-priced
1: the next step
0: home
1: up.
0: Or a condo that you like and are willing to say, this is not our lifetime home, but it's a good start.
1: Yeah.
0: And maybe 3 to 5 years, we sell it.
1: You build equity, you move up.
0: Right, exactly. And your credit is good and all of that. It all, you got to live somewhere. So why not buy instead of rent? That's kind of how we approached it. And, you know, it usually works out. Usually people sell. The average time in a home is usually... Is it 4 to 6 years? It varies.
1: I don't even know what the average.
0: It used to
1: time
0: be seven, but then we double checked. It's gone down. So whatever it is,
1: I've actually sold homes multiple times. The same home multiple times.
0: Wow, that in 10 years. So you've been doing this long enough that you now are. Remember when I played in a wedding band? This is a funny story. I'll tell it quick as I can. We're setting up for a wedding, and the bride comes up and she goes, you guys are really good. And we're like, oh, thanks. You've seen us before? Yeah, you played my first wedding. We just all laughed. She got a kick out of it, too. You're so good, I hired you for my second wedding. Just like in real estate. So 10 years, Dawn, you've been in. And to wrap up this topic, the getting the home ready. Let's say I spruce it up. I do the mulch. It looks great. Inside and out, it's showable. It still doesn't guarantee you're going to get offers. But should I expect showings? How much time would go by before you see a red flag? Like, something's wrong here. Nobody's looking at it.
1: Well, it depends on time of year. I mean, right now, for example, if you're out on the market and let's just say you've gone 3 days without any showings, that might be a red flag right there, because typically the first 3 to 4 days are going to be your busiest. If that's the case, then usually I have, you know, a conversation with the seller and we discuss that whole, you know, price topic and things like that. I don't like to let a house be on the market for a long time at a price that isn't generating any showings, let alone any offers.
0: That's where a good agent comes in and gives you advice.
1: Yeah, because you know your days on market is going to rack up. And before you know it, and I even hate to say this, but a week, 2 weeks, let's say, if you still don't have your accepted offer by then, a lot of time buyers are kind of scratching their head and going, well, what's wrong with it? And agents are saying the same thing as well, too. So you really just want to be cognizant of that.
0: This is the Redefine Realty and Auction Show. 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When we come back, Paulie's picks. How many do we have today?
1: Let's see here. I want to. We've got 1, 2, 3, 4, 5, 6.
0: Oh, that's okay. That's That's, like I said, things are kind of heating up. I think last week we had 5 or 6. We had 11 the week before. Some had accepted offers. We didn't cover them.
1: Yeah, but that's just it. Once they become accepted, we really don't, you know, discuss them. But, you know, it can certainly happen.
0: We'll get to those next on WISN. 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

0: It's time for Paulie's Picks. Welcome back. The Redefined Realty and Auction Show continues. Dawn Cronforst is here, and we've got a bunch of them today. Dawn, where do we start?
1: So we're starting out in Oak Creek. So Ashley Masters has a great single-family home listed in Oak Creek on Chicago Court. Three bedrooms, one bathroom, a little over 1,000 square feet. So this is kind of one of those properties where, talk about getting your foot in the door for home ownership. This is very doable. You know, this is probably a starter home or maybe somebody who's looking to downsize. 295 is where this is listed. Like I said, three bedrooms, one bathroom. Give Ashley a call on that. From there, we are heading to a condo in Mequon. So this one was a delay status last week that Craig talked about. It is now active, so we are now allowing showings. This is at Mequon on the Square. It's a great condo listed in Mequon. So it's,
0: wait, who's the listing agent?
1: Yeah, I would be the listing agent. So this is two bedroom, two bathroom. It's got a really nice sunroom. It has a den as well, too. Great condo, great condo association, located in Mequon. 389 is this one. So give me a call if you have any interest in this.
0: You find the agents at redefinerealty.com, the top menu, About Us, pull it down. 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Okay, next up.
1: Yeah, from there, so next we go to Brookfield. So we have a single family home here listed in Brookfield. This one is, again, listed by Ashley Masters, so she's been pretty busy. Three bedrooms, ranch-style property, bath and a half, close to 1,400 square feet. Another great area, Brookfield. Desirable, great school districts. $449.9 is that one on Boulter Lane in Brookfield.
0: Ashley Masters listing agent. That was three.
1: Yep. So from there we go to Bill has a commercial slash industrial property. So based on the looks of this, I think this is right kind of near State Fair Park. So it looks like it's a special purpose, so multi-purpose sort of property.
0: When you say Bill, we should give his last name.
1: Bill Schmidt. Yeah. So this one, wow. So this is 6,000 square feet. It's multi-use, 16 parking spaces. It's commercial. So if you're looking for a property on Greenfield Avenue that's, you know, close to State Fair Park, that is, you know, perfect for your commercial industrial needs, you know, give Bill a call on this one. $649.9 is where this one is.
0: That's interesting. We don't often talk about commercial real estate. You guys do list commercial properties.
1: We do. Yeah. We do. It's, you know, I think Bill is, it's a little bit more of his specialty, that, and he's really good with multifamilies as well, too.
0: The duplex is four, eight units.
1: Correct.
0: Yep. So Bill Schmidt has that one.
1: Yeah, and I have a new listing that is in a delay status. So this one is located on Norfolk Court. This is in Whitman Place. So this is in Mequon. So this is a really desirable condo complex. It's really neat because it's this little condo community, and they have a multitude of lakes, which is really neat. And the big lake that is very visible from my seller's condo is you can boat in it, you can kayak,
0: are they private lakes?
1: They're private lakes,
0: for use by the condo people.
1: By the condo people, yeah, exactly. Part of the HOA dues is to have the lake stocked.
0: That's cool. So you don't have to do any work, just enjoy kayaking.
1: Yeah, exactly. And this is a two-bedroom, three-bathroom condo. And this also has a really nice sunroom that has great views of that lake.
0: That's the second sunroom we've talked about. Is a sunroom a three-season room?
1: It all depends. This particular one does not have heat pumped out to it. So, I mean, it could be made into a four-seasons room if, you know,
0: put down a couple of electric baseboard heaters.
1: Exactly. Yeah. And now you can, you know, utilize it in winter, you know, when it's, you know, below zero out. This one is going to be listed at $449.9
0: condo. That's your second condo in Mequon.
1: This is my second condo in Mequon. Oh,
0: Mequon is a very desirable place. Obviously.
1: It is. Great school district. Great area.
0: Yep. Homestead. Good restaurants, by the way. Is that it for Paulie's Picks?
1: That is it.
0: So we had, Ashley had two, Bill had one, you had two. Go to redefinerealty.com to find, you know, the direct phone lines in that About Us pull-down menu. But more importantly, Dawn, all the pictures are posted at redefinerealty.com.
1: That is correct. That is correct.
0: I mean, it depends on the property, but you can see up to, what, 20, 30 pictures, sometimes videos?
1: Yeah, we are unlimited now in terms of pictures. On average, I take anywhere between 50 and 60 pictures, even if it's a small, you know, house or condo, for example. I want to have as many angles as possible because then I put forth together all the best angles and, you know, the best views and all of that.
0: To reach out to anybody, redefinerealty.com, 262-732-5800. Did I get it right?
1: That's
0: from memory, by the way. That's why I paused. 262-732-5800 for Redefine Realty. Before you talked about sprucing up the house, we don't have much time left, but after the break, you're going to hit the interior.
1: Yeah. There's definitely things that you can do to help with that.
0: Stay tuned. Dawn Cronforst on WISN. 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We'll be right back.
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0: Don Kronforst on WISN's Redefined Realty and Auction Show. And I'm Paul Kronforst. Thanks for joining us. We gave some advice, mainly outside, but in general, sprucing up your house, getting it show ready if you're a seller. Let's move to the interior, Dawn. What's your advice?
1: Yeah, so bottom line is pictures is what is really super important. So that is what has to shine. You want to have, I always tell sellers, less is more. You know, so the less clutter, the less stuff.
0: Oh, you mean taking a picture of the house to put online? I thought you meant pictures on the wall in the house. You get it?
1: Oh, well,
0: I mean, that's probably important too, but I think you're talking about the pictures you take as a realtor to market the house.
1: To market the house, correct. Okay. Less is more. So you don't want dirty dishes in the sink and you don't want just stuff everywhere.
0: How about a vase of flowers on the island, which is what I bought for you for Mother's Day last weekend.
1: That is true.
0: Even though you're not my mom, I have serious problems with that kind of. I always joke about that. Like, you don't need to get me a gift on Father's Day, Dawn. I'm not your father. But Peyton and Sydney, you need to buy me a gift. That's how it works. All right,
1: we're going on a tangent here.
0: Okay, back to where we were.
1: One of the biggest suggestions, recommendations, I should say, that I always give sellers when I'm coming through a property and when you're considering listing your property is to go and open up all your windows, because inevitably an inspector's going to do it. And I've been on lots of showings where buyers will also open up
0: and
1: those windows.
0: And they're going to see grime and webs and spiders and junk.
1: Yeah, but also it could raise a red flag if you can't get that window closed.
0: Oh, that one.
1: Or if it doesn't open. So I always, you know, just say go through it. And if you need to WD-40 a little bit or, you know, do that, because windows, like roofs, like foundation, they can be very expensive. So, you know, a little proactiveness can go a long way when it comes to those things.
0: I would add to that both screen doors, if you've got a patio screen, front storm door, make sure that they're in good repair.
1: Yeah. I mean, even things like make sure you have working smoke detectors. I mean, it's important for you as a homeowner, but also, you know, when you go through that inspection process too, they're going to be checking those things.
0: General cleanliness, declutter. You talked
1: it's
0: about
1: the biggest
0: before.
1: Thing you can
0: I
1: do.
0: Think it goes without saying, although I think people would be shocked if they heard some of the stories when you go over. Here's a big one, and let's be honest. Rented properties. The tenants don't really care.
1: Rental properties can be a little bit of a challenge, yeah.
0: Yes.
1: They can be.
0: I mean, you're looking for cooperation. Try to keep it clean. But you're going back to your overall point, you're going to take pictures. When you take those pictures, you need everything to be kind of clean, don't you?
1: Yeah, and that's for sure. And even for showings, too. I always tell sellers, yes, of course, you don't want to have a messy house by any stretch. But it's going to be the pictures that are going to draw that buyer, you know, to the property. So that's the whole goal, is to get that buyer to say to their buyer's agent or to come directly to the listing agent, hey, I want to see that property.
0: Hey, Dawn, we only got like 30 seconds, but yep. We never mentioned, you did. At the beginning of the show, we do virtual staging. Which is, yes, AI and photoshopping. Just in a half a minute, tell us what you do.
1: It's actually really come a long way. I know when I started 10 years ago, and when I started researching these programs, they almost looked like cardboard boxes. Wasn't used very often. Now it's used pretty often. And it's a really good tool that we as agents have to showcase different rooms and to show what a room could look like in terms of furnishings. It also really helps in terms of vacancy. I don't like really showing properties on the MLS, which obviously populates to Zillow and all those other sites where anybody can see vacant properties. So I personally, if a property is vacant, I like to virtually stage it myself.
0: Furniture, it could even be a flat screen so you can visualize, but we don't have time now, but just use your brain, I guess, right? You can't add a swimming pool outside.
1: No, you can't add things.
0: Yeah.
1: And you have to state that it's virtually staged. And now there's actually
0: some
1: new...
0: You have to disclaim it, right?
1: Yeah, there's actually some new rules now where you have to show the empty room first and then show it virtually staged, which makes sense. It really does.
0: But it is cool to give the, you know, it could look like this. Maybe the flat screen over the fireplace, you know, which we always talk about in our house. Yeah. I've had experts tell me, don't do that, Paul. Your neck is going to hurt after watching... You know, it depends how high your mantle is, but it's just one of my things. I always wanted a flat screen over the fireplace and never quite got my wish there. We'll just virtually do it. Take a picture and virtually do that. All right, we'll be back with some final comments with Dawn Kronforst. I'm Paul Kronforst on WISN, the Redefined Realty and Auction Show. We'll be right back.
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0: The final moments of the Redefined Realty and Auction Show with Dawn Cronforst. Before we get out of here for this morning, Dawn, to reach out, we talked about the three Meijer stores.
1: Yeah, so we're located in the three Meijer stores. We have great visibility right near all the checkouts. So if you're ever in any of those, you know, stop in, talk to an agent. We have our brochures there. You know, if you're considering selling in the future, it might be a good time just to start that conversation. We meet with sellers sometimes a year or two in advance. In fact, I'm going to be meeting with a potential seller this afternoon where they said, well, what if we're not interested in selling right now? I always say that's okay, because you know it's all about establishing those relationships, getting an idea of what your property is valued at. Obviously, if you do end up listing a year or two from now, then you're going to want to have me come back out to, you know, freshen up that market analysis, because property values are constantly changing.
0: 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Bob says this all the time. 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
0: 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I'll be joined with Aaron Kowal hosting the program next on WISN Milwaukee. 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
7: Voting map won't budge. I'm Pam Puso, Fox News. The Supreme Court has sunk plans by Virginia Democrats to redistrict ahead of the midterms.
8: This was a brief unsigned order by the Supreme Court and no justice publicly dissented. Virginia Governor Abigail Spanberg is now criticizing the high court's decision, saying it goes against what Virginians had voted for. She says, as governor, I will make sure voters know when and how to cast their votes this year, because our votes are how we choose the representation we deserve. The state Supreme Court ruled the legislative process to advance this redistricting proposal violated their constitution. They argue it was proposed when voting had already started, meaning those who cast early ballots were not given a chance to respond. The ruling by the Supreme Court means Virginia's current map will stay in place for November.
7: Fox's Madeline Rivera. Polling stations are open across Louisiana as voters decide a heated Republican Senate primary.
9: It's a primary that some expect may lead to a runoff election as incumbent Senator Bill Cassidy is fighting to defend his seat against several challengers. But Trump and his allies, including Republican Governor Jeff Landry, are backing Congresswoman Julia Letlow in the Senate primary.
10: Well, you're not handed out an endorsement. You have to earn it. And it means everything to Louisianans. Trump's approval ratings are still 90% in Louisiana. We are huge fans of the president. And so, yes, to have his belief and his endorsement means everything in this race.
9: And 6 years ago, Senator Cassidy cruised to re-election, but since that time, he was one of only seven Senate Republicans who voted in early 2021 to convict Trump after he was impeached by the House for his role in the January 6th riot.
7: Fox's Chanley Painter. A global ISIS leader has been killed in Nigeria. President Trump says the mission took out the most active terrorist in the world. 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
12: Energy Secretary Chris Wright says President Trump is open to all ideas to help lower gas prices. Wright was asked about possible measures, including suspending the federal gas tax, during an interview with NBC's Meet the Press.
13: All measures that can be taken to lower the price at the pump and lower the prices for Americans, this administration is in support of.
12: His comments came as gas prices hit a national average of $4.52 on Sunday, according to AAA. That's an increase of more than 50% since the start of the Iran war. Drivers in California are still paying the most in the nation at over $6 a gallon on average. Ozempic and Wegovy pills are now available for same-day delivery on Amazon. The Ozempic pill launched last week after the January launch of the Wegovy pill. The GLP-1s were originally made as weekly injectables for type 2 diabetes and obesity treatment. The pill versions are taken once daily. Nike is facing a new class action lawsuit accusing the company of failing to refund tariff-related costs. Lisa Carton explains.
14: In the proposed lawsuit, consumers claim Nike should not be allowed to keep significant refunds it may receive. This comes after the U.S. Supreme Court ruled in February that the president lacked authority under the International Emergency Economic Powers Act to impose certain tariffs. Nike has said it paid roughly $1 billion in tariffs on imported goods as a result of those actions. Plaintiffs allege the company raised prices on some footwear by $5 to $10 and on apparel by $2 to $10.
12: And new data from the Federal Reserve reveals that older Americans hold most of the country's wealth. According to a recent report, baby boomers hold 51% of American wealth through real estate, stocks, pension benefits, private businesses, and other assets, collectively valued at $90 trillion. Meanwhile, Gen X owns 26% of the wealth, worth $46 trillion. Americans over 80 hold 12%, worth $21 trillion. The remaining $19 trillion belongs to millennials and the older members of Gen Z. Consumer and Business News, I'm Mark Mayfield.
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16: Mostly sunny skies on Saturday with very warm summer-like temperatures in the low to mid-80s. A west wind will be about 5 to 15 miles an hour. We'll be tracking the chance for maybe some strong to severe storms late tonight, especially near the Wisconsin-Illinois border into early Sunday morning. Fox 6 meteorologist Lisa Michaels.
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24: 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This is WISN. 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Aaron, to you, I say good morning. Great to have you back on the show.
25: Good morning. Great to be with you.
24: We heard from Chauncey. Did you hear what the inside joke has become with Chauncey Wisencell? If you call Creative Planning and ask for Chauncey Wisencell, you may forget the last name. So just remember the word Chauncey. According to Chauncey,
25: the only one there.
24: Yes, that's what he said. I'm pretty sure there's no other Chaunceys there. So that was sort of an inside joke. He hosted last week's show. Jeff and Chauncey were on the week before. Aaron, it's your turn this week, and you got a lot of stuff, a lot of stuff on the plate. Before we get started, talk about creative planning. Just give us that elevator speech for the background.
25: Right. I do have a lot. I mean, I could do several shows with what I am not bringing on the show today. 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
25: Yes. 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
25: We're independent.
24: And also, you were congratulated officially by the Wall Street Journal back in February as I want to get this right.
25: The best RAA in the country. Financial planning RAA in the country, yes.
24: Yeah, so kudos to you guys. You joined Creative Planning over a year ago, Aaron. It's been some time. If you're a client, you know all about it.

0: 40, one nice, kind old man said to me, you need to talk slower and give out the number more often.
1: All right. I know. My mom's been telling me that since I was a kid. I need to talk slower, too. So, grandma can't hear you. So, 262-522-4040 is the phone number. It's the same locations that we've always had, the same people. Nothing's changed. So except we've gotten a lot better and have a lot more capabilities for clients.
0: Yeah, and on this show, we focus on retirement. It's called the Retirement Clinic. And if you're wondering about locations around town, again, same. On Blue Mountain Road in Brookfield, you're in Delafield. You're in Racine, Port Washington, Wisconsin, Cape Coral, Florida. Cape Coral, Florida, I said that. What am I missing? Phoenix, Arizona. And I guess we should know creative planning licensed in all 50 states. That being said, you talked about these great topics. I think we're going to start out with the great wealth transfer. And first off, you need to explain and define what that means, although it's kind of self-explanatory, but the great wealth transfer, Aaron, what's going on there?
1: So great wealth transfer can, what I'm referring to here is as baby boomers get older, and passing on their assets because they've accumulated quite a bit of assets to, and so passing it on to Gen X and millennials. And so that's what the great wealth transfer, because, you know, you can't die and take it with you. And so it's got to go somewhere. But it's actually, speeding up and it's it's no longer some future event. The economists are projecting decades away. I mean, I remember, earlier in my career, it was, okay, the first baby boomers are turning 65. It's like, okay, here we go. so it's happening right now.
0: Yeah, as we speak, the great wealth transfer. Just stepping back before you do a deep dive here and explain, Aaron, this is a good thing, isn't it? The fact that they obtained that wealth and they're transferring it to either their kids or whatever. It is a good thing. Investment in the stock market, all of this seems like a positive thing to me.
1: Yeah. I mean, with anything, there's positives and negatives. But there are certainly some positives. I mean, negatives, inflated housing, like their costs of baby boomers, a lot of times their costs of homes were a lot less relative, to inflation than today, more affordable. But those assets will also be passed on. For the most part, to family. So there is positive and negatives to everything. But I'm going to get into the facts and what's going on. So it is happening right now. It's not on the horizon. Baby boomers are aging. They're passing assets to children and grandchildren. Estimates still commonly place the total transfer well into tens of trillions of dollars over the next two decades. That's really hard for people to fathom, is how much money it is. The scale is unlike anything the financial industry has ever seen. Many families are completely unprepared for both the opportunities and the emotional challenges that come with it. A surprising number of wealthy families do not actually have a fully coordinated estate plan. We talked about this over years, that what percentage of people actually have an estate plan. It's not a lot. They may have a will drafted years ago, but beneficiary designations, trusts, retirement accounts, and titling of assets often don't match. One outdated IRA beneficiary form can completely override the intentions written in a trust or a will. This creates family conflict more often than people realize. Estate planning is not a set it and forget it process, as I think that's one of my favorite sayings, that this is not a set it and forget it. It's not a Ronco rotisserie cooker.
0: I like that. That's good.
1: I like that you laugh at that lame joke every time.
0: it worked. I don't mind those jokes.
1: Right. Right. I know. As my kids would say, it's a dad joke.
0: Oh, yeah. I'm the master of bad dad jokes, and I can't even remember those. If I get through one, it's a success.
1: I know. We really need to update it. We've talked about this a lot of times that you might have an outdated beneficiary designation, an IRA or a 401k. There might be

0: an ex-spouse or someone that you really don't, you know, or an ex son-in-law or daughter-in-law on there. And that supersedes anything else that you have. If you, if, even if you have a trust to, for the money to go to one person and it says to go to someone else in the beneficiary designation, tough luck. That's too bad. You need to update that.
1: Mm-hmm.
0: So that's something that we always do when we start working with new people, is take a look at the beneficiary designations to make sure that they're accurate. You know, many heirs receive substantial wealth with little to no financial education. I mean, you know, bemoaning the state of financial education for forever, that we don't learn the things that we need to learn in high school or college, that, you know, on taxes and filing taxes and saving money and all that. So it's, people are just not educated. So then they receive wealth. And, you know, so parents often avoid discussing money because they fear entitlement or family tension. The result is adult children inheriting large sums without understanding taxes, investing, or responsible planning. And studies repeatedly show inherited wealth is often substantially depleted within two generations. Communication and preparation are just as important as legal documents.
1: Oh, communication. There's a right time and a place to have discussions about family money. Don't you agree? Especially if it's going to be a serious kind of a sit down. For instance, last weekend was Mother's Day. We had a fantastic Mother's Day. We got together. That's not when you want to bring up, you know, the family trust.
0: Hey, Mom, how much are you leaving me when you die?
1: Right. Happy Mother's Day. Here's a card and some flowers. Yeah. Now, how much do I get again? You want to celebrate it. There's a right time and a place. Even if there's a way to approach the conversation, Aaron.
0: Yeah. Yeah, there is. And you can, it doesn't have to be, you can have it scheduled and say, okay, we're going to be talking about this, and it doesn't need to be. And we can help with that. We can help facilitate some of these, you know, these discussions. You know, creative planning for decades has been helping with these types of things for, you know, for many, many people. So, we can, you know, your wealth manager can certainly help with that. We can, you know, we can help. You know, retirement accounts are also becoming one of the biggest problem areas in estate planning. Under current inherited IRA rules, many non-spouse beneficiaries must fully distribute inherited retirement accounts within 10 years. When we think about non-spouse, like, oh, my wife's going to get everything. Well, okay, what about kids and grandkids? And, you know, so you got to think about that too. For high earners, that can create enormous tax consequences. So if your children or grandchildren are successful, that can create a big tax problem for them if they're taking out a large IRA in 1 year or over 10 years. That can create big tax issues. So someone inheriting, and a lot of times when parents die, it's their kids are in their peak, what's called peak earning years. So it's when their income is going to be the highest. So someone inheriting a large IRA during their peak earning years may suddenly find themselves pushed into significantly higher tax brackets. And families who ignore this planning opportunity can unintentionally lose hundreds of thousands of dollars to taxes, which really bugs me.
1: The government taking your money? That bugs you? The government taking money, yeah. Taxing you, I should say. It does. You're right. Out of all the things, that, especially if it can, Aaron, be avoided. Agreed?
0: Right. Right. And, you know, well, there's no waste, fraud, or abuse in government. So your money is going somewhere good. Mm-hmm. You know, it's going to help the, you know, for the greater good, as some say.
1: Mm-hmm.
0: You know, so, but the emotional side also of inheritance planning is often underestimated. Parents may want fairness, but equal is not always equitable. One child may have worked in the family business while another pursued a separate career. One child may need more support because of health or personal challenges. These are difficult conversations, but avoiding them can create resentment after the parents are gone. And real estate is becoming a major issue within the wealth transfer conversation. Many families own vacation homes, rental properties, farmland, or commercial real estate that children may not actually want to manage. Some heirs live out of state and have no interest in becoming landlords. Others emotionally want to keep a property, even when financially it makes little sense. Families should discuss these expectations long before assets transfer.
1: And then
0: we're also seeing
1: Aaron on that note, they might inherit the house from mom and dad after both are passed. However, they may not want the responsibilities, so they want to sell the house. So, in other words, they might want the money, the proceeds from the value of the property, but not want to keep the house. I think that's pretty common with families, right?
0: Yeah, it's very common. But you know what else is common is one wants to keep it, one wants
1: one
0: the proceeds.
1: Doesn't, right? Yep.
0: Yes. And so that is a fight waiting to happen. That happens all the time. And so,
1: yep.
0: You know, I say this to clients, it's, you got to get it set up the way you want it and you envision it and communicate it. And if kids don't like it, they can be mad at you instead of their living, siblings. You know, and so it's a lot harder to be mad at somebody that has passed than somebody who's right there. And you can look them in the eyes and say, I don't like what you did. I disagree. Maybe use stronger language than allowed on the radio.
1: Mm-hmm.
0: But you know, these conversations need to happen, and people hate talking about it, but it really needs to happen. So we're starting these conversations with my kids. You know, what happens, you know, if we pass? And they're a little too young to appreciate, especially the almost 8-year old. But
1: yeah, but your oldest one is
0: my teenagers,
1: right?
0: Yeah.
1: And they should be kind of aware of the, you know, at that point, I mean, once they're an adult, it's legally, it's totally different. But I think it's good for kids to be somewhat engaged and know about their, you know, what's going to happen in the future. And those conversations, albeit as uncomfortable as they might be, Aaron, are almost necessary, aren't they? The conversation with mom and dad and kids while everybody is alive and coherent, healthy. And I think that's why we get an estate plan done, whether it's a trust, a power of attorney, or a will. You need to have those, get your affairs in order, right, before it's too late, and right. Then trouble can ensue. And you hate to see families fight over that stuff, if it can be avoided.
0: Right. Absolutely. Yeah, absolutely. You know, we're also seeing that more affluent retirees are prioritizing gifting while they're alive instead of waiting till death. And that's, I think, a really great trend. You know, for the longest time, it's like, no, I want to enjoy this. I worked for this. They'll be fine. But now we're starting to see more people, more baby boomers, gifting their assets while they're alive to their kids so that they can see their grown children and grandchildren so that they can see them enjoy this.
1: Yes.
0: They're realizing they're going to outlive it. And so
1: this is a great, I think, point. You're right. After you pass, you don't see the enjoyment on your kids' faces when they get whatever it is that you leave to them. If you're alive, you get, and it doesn't have to be sometimes, you know, massive amounts of money. But Aaron, boy, you sure get to see the smile on your face, on their faces, when you give it to them when you're alive.
0: 100%. You know, many parents enjoy helping their kids with home purchases, education funding, or business opportunities today when they can witness the impact that it has. You know, this approach can allow families to gradually educate heirs on managing money responsibly. Yeah, it's a way to see. You can fine tune your estate plan and we give some money now and let's see if you spend it or if you waste it. And so,
1: are you testing them to see how they handle it?
0: Yeah.
1: So,
0: okay, I'm going to put in the trust then. Do you get this money when I pass, or do you get it at 30, some at 35, some at 45, some at 55 and 65, you know, for example, so you can spread that out then. So to see if they're a spendthrift or not. So, you know, one major misconception also, we talked about taxes a little bit earlier, is that it's only about taxes. And for many affluent families today, taxes are no longer the primary issue because of current exemption levels under existing law. Instead, family dynamics, asset protection, and efficient administration often matter more. And avoiding probate delays and reducing family conflict, you know, can be a lot more valuable than squeezing out one more extra percentage point of tax savings. Good planning is about control and clarity. We say, don't let the tax tail wag the dog. You can't let all of your decisions be around taxes. And so that's, you know, that's charitable planning. I got a lot here, but, you know, family business creation, can help can create some of the most complex wealth transfer situations. We've got charitable planning, second marriages, incapacity planning. So there's a lot. The transfer of wealth is not just about money. You know, and may families' knowledge and decision-making ability matter even more than assets themselves.
1: Aaron, you said marriage? So, it could be a third marriage in the U.S. I mean, there's so many blended families, and you got stepchildren involved, and you might have to change beneficiaries. Maybe it's the fourth marriage. Or maybe, God forbid, there's a tragic death in the family, and you need to make changes there. I just got no more than 30 seconds to spend on this. Did you watch Yellowstone, the series?
0: Yes.
1: I don't want to give away any spoiler alerts. I think it's so well done. Now the new one, the Dutton Ranch, is coming out, the spinoff, right? So without giving away endings or spoiler alerts, Aaron, it was, you know, the great transfer of wealth. Who's getting the ranch, all of this stuff. And saw the one bad black sheep in the family. I think his name was Jamie, the scummy attorney son, right? And he was at odds with the father. Then there's Beth, the wild daughter, and she marries Rip. And does Rip get the money? Well, that's why.
0: Well, spoiler alert, come on.
1: I said, does Rip get the money? I didn't say. So without giving away the ending.
0: For those that don't know, Yellowstone is a gigantic ranch in Montana. And
1: massive.
0: They have to, it's a cattle ranch. And so they have to deal with taxes on inheritance and all of this stuff and real estate and so that becomes an issue on the show that they have to address. And it was kind of cool as a financial planner to be like, oh, they're actually aware of this stuff, because in Hollywood sometimes they
1: get it wrong.
0: It may not fit the narrative. Taxes may not fit the narrative.
1: Well, so, you also hear about the reading of the will, and it's dramatized, but they actually talk about the trust in Yellowstone, and a lot of it was, albeit these people are mega millionaires, it was a TV show. But yeah, it's, you can boil that down to a basic American family. It's the same thing, right? There's siblings that quarrel. The Jamie guy did not get along with Beth very well, did he?
0: That's an understatement. Yes.
1: I love that show. If you haven't watched Yellowstone, I mean, there's my advice. Watch it. And then the next one is Dutton Ranch. That's coming up, I think, soon. So you need to.
0: I really liked 1883 also. That was very good.
1: You know, I never saw that. So you recommend that?
0: Very much.
1: Yeah.
0: 1923, a little. But. 1883 was fantastic. Tim McGraw is in it, and he is a wonderful.
1: That's right. And Costner was the original Yellowstone one, right?
0: Yes.
1: Boy, the acting is good there. Here it's confusing. I don't know where to watch this stuff. I go to Google how to stream, the Dutton Ranch. It's on Paramount Plus. Yep. And I get it. Some people are like, I just given up on streaming because I don't know where this stuff is. Just go to Google. How to stream and then type it in. You'll figure it out. Highly recommend it. And before we break and wrap this one up, the great wealth transfer, this topic, Aaron, it's going on. More. It's going on though right now in front of us.
0: It is. It is. And so I just have one more point about this. The great wealth transfers, it's will and is reshaping investing, philanthropy, business ownership, and real estate markets, and it's going to over the next 20 years. Younger generations may allocate money differently than their parents did. Advisors, attorneys, and families all need to adapt, and this is why we all have them in-house in one place. They all need to adapt to changing priorities and expectations, and families that prepare proactively, like a lot of our families, will likely preserve both wealth and relationships more effectively. And the ones that avoid the conversation may discover too late that wealth alone does not create harmony.
1: Oh, and don't wait. If you can do it now, do it. Get it done. Get your affairs in order, as they say, and you can reach out to create a plan, because you guys do all of that now, Aaron. As you said, it's kind of under everything under one roof, right?
0: Yeah, absolutely.
1: 262.
0: It is.
1: 522-4040 for our listeners that say, Paul, say the number again. I will do this. I'm not being sarcastic. I took the advice. I'm actually using our listeners' advice. 262-522-4040. One phone number for all locations for creative planning. Around town, easy to meet and talk to an advisor. You can make the phone call. I think, Aaron, you're open to anything. It could be on a speaker phone with your siblings around. It could be on a Zoom meeting if you're out of state. Yeah, it doesn't matter, right? As long as you meet and get it done.
0: 100%. Yes, absolutely.
1: So creativeplanning.com, theretirementclinic.com, and 262-522-4040. There is a topic coming up right after the commercial break. Your father, Jeff Kowal, is going to talk about, this fascinates me, because it's a Wall Street Journal article. The thesis, I guess, the main thrust of it is about people that are going to retire because they don't want to learn AI. So in other words, they're at that age where we're on a bubble. I like my job, but now we got to start brand new and learn this AI stuff. So they're just going to retire rather than learn about artificial intelligence. Before we get to Jeff, doesn't that intrigue you, Aaron?
0: Yeah, it does. And I got to give credit to my dad. He's always been one to embrace new technology, and we say, okay, this is what we're using now. He's like, all right, show me how to do it and I'll do it. And so, it does make sense, because it's changing dramatically how everybody's doing their work and enhancing replacing too in some areas.
1: It is. It's going to be a good segment coming up next. Workers that opt to retire rather than learning AI, artificial intelligence. Aaron Kowal is your host. This is WISN's Retirement Clinic. Every Saturday at 10 o'clock, also Monday through Friday, twice a day, 3 and 5 p.m. news blocks. During the afternoon, Dan O'Donnell Show with those daily market updates. You guys have been doing that for decades on this show. The show, which has been around since 2001 on WISN with Aaron Kowal. I'm Paul Kronforth. Stay tuned.
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0: Hi, this is Jeff Kowal. There is so much talk and some fear about AI, artificial intelligence in the workplace. Well, how does it affect your thoughts on retirement? This Wall Street Journal addresses that. The title of it is "The Workers Opting to Retire Instead of Taking on AI." Their career span to personal computing, internet, and smartphone waves, but some older workers see AI's arrival as a cue to exit. They give an example of somebody here. Luke Michael has already lived through two technology overhauls in his career. First, desktop publishing in the 1980s and online publishing later on. But AI, he's had enough. So when his employer made an early retirement offer to some staff last year, the 68-year-old content strategist decided to speed up his exit before he had expected to work a couple more years. The time and energy you have to devote to learning a whole new vocabulary and a whole new skill set, it wasn't worth it. He goes on to say that isn't that he's shunning artificial intelligence, he's embracing it in other areas of his life. But at this point, he's less eager to endure all the ways that technology promises to upend his work. He goes on to say, after rising for decades, and I want to use my own purposes. I want to use it for my own purposes and not for somebody else's. After rising for decades and then hovering around 40% in the 2010s, the share of Americans over 55 years old in the workforce has slipped to 37.2%. Let me repeat that. Around the 2010s till now, it's been about 40% of people in the workforce are 55 and older. Now it's 37.2%, the lowest level in 20 years. And it gives some reasons for it, too. Financial cushion of rising home equity and stock market returns is driving some of the decline. But for some older professionals, money is only part of the equation. They say they don't want to spend the last years of their career going through the tumult of AI adoption. Many people retire when key elements of their work lives are disrupted at once. Maybe their autonomy is being challenged or changed. Their friends are leaving the workplace. I think that's a big part of it, too. Or they disagree with the company's direction. When two or three of these things show up, that's when people start to opt out, and AI is a big one. So Michael, the person that they were referring to here, he has had to learn new skills during his career, and he was always eager to do that. He always embraced new technology, but just didn't want to go along with this one. Your battery doesn't hold a charge as long as it used to. I thought that was an interesting comment. AARP survey last summer of 5,000 people over 50, 25% of those who plan to retire sooner than expected counted work stress and burnout as factors. About half of those retired said they left work at least partly because they had the financial security to do so. AI research shows that about 30% of people from ages 30 to 49 said they use ChatGPT on the job. That's 30% from 30 to 49, nearly double the share of those 50 and older. Baby boomers and Gen X also experienced a sharp decline in confidence in using AI technology. Okay, having said that baby boomers and Gen X don't have confidence, being a baby boomer myself, I love the artificial intelligence applications in our business, whether it's note-taking or scanning tax returns. But I'm also surrounded by younger people who really embrace it and can support me with it. And that, I think, makes a huge difference. They understand it, they get it, they embrace it, and they can help me along with it. Just a couple more things from the article. This is a Wall Street Journal article. When it came to write reports and reviews, colleagues would suggest that this woman use ChatGPT. She says, "I have no idea how to use it, and I have no interest in using AI write anything for me. It would have been more prudent to work until she was closer to Medicare. She retired at age 60. But by waiting until her children were out of college and some of her stock grants had vested, the math still worked out for her, and she was able to retire." I think that last part was was pretty important, and I'm going to use that as a wrap-up in a minute. But employers already are under pressure to cut workers, such as the tech industry may welcome some of the retirements. That's according to a chief economist at Burning Glass Institute, which studies labor market data. Again, employers under pressure to cut workers. Say if somebody retires, they don't have to fire somebody. So that's good. There's no right or wrong answer to how people approach AI and retirement. Planning, again, is the key. If you do the planning, actually look at the numbers for retirement, including potential pitfalls like long-term care and nursing home, drops in the market, things like that. You plan for that, and it still works out financially, then guess what? 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It's your choice, not the company's choice. If you want to embrace AI, that's great. If you don't, you can see that you have enough money to retire and avoid all the potential pitfalls. 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
3: 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These are well-known, time-tested tracks that will challenge the shot-making ability of big hitters and short sticks alike. Here's this week's featured course.
4: 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The Bull stretches to over 7,300 yards from the back tees and will test both your distance and your accuracy navigating mature trees and native grasses that accentuate the lush green hills. 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

0: are back. WISN, Wisconsin's most listened to radio station, in case you were wondering. And it's thanks to guys like this guy, Aaron Kowal. All my weekend shows, Saturday mornings. We are back, by the way, with Aaron and the Retirement Clinic with Creative Planning, formerly the Kowal Investment Group. They joined forces. And in this segment, you're going to talk about concentrated stock. I guess first start by defining that and then take it from there.
1: So, yeah, so concentrated stock is generally defined as some, you know, if you have 10% or more of your net worth tied up in a single company stock. And so, like for Milwaukee area executives, you know, Northwestern Mutual, Rockwell, Johnson Controls, Harley-Davidson, Kohl's, or any of the other major employers in the area, this is an extremely common situation. Typically builds up over a career through stock options, restricted stock units, employee stock purchase plans, 401ks, that sort of thing. The position often represents enormous embedded gains, which is exactly why so many people delayed dealing with it. The longer you wait, the bigger the position usually gets and the more painful the tax bill becomes when you finally act. You know, the risk profile of a single stock, not to get too much into the risk profile of a single stock is fundamentally different from a diversified portfolio. A diversified equity portfolio might have a standard deviation, which is a range of expected returns up or down. Of like 15 to 18%, an individual stock typically runs 30 to 50%, sometimes much higher. So really you could have a much more volatility in concentrated stock. So that's why we need to look at diversifying. About half the risk of an individual stock is company specific and doesn't get compensated by the market, meaning you're taking a risk you don't get paid for. Several high profile examples like Enron, Lehman Brothers, Bear Stearns, General Electric have shown that even seemingly bulletproof companies can lose 80 to 100% of their value in a matter of months. Loyalty to an employer is admirable, but shouldn't determine your retirement security. So there's several strategies to deal with this. I've only got a few minutes, so I can't get too deep into all of these. But strategy one is very doable. And I can get you the rest if you'd like. Strategy one is a disciplined multi-year selling plan that spreads the tax hit across calendar years. This is the simplest approach and often the most underrated. Selling proportionally across several tax years lets you fill specific capital gains brackets without spilling into the higher 20% rate or triggering the 3.8% net investment income tax. It also keeps you under IRMA thresholds for Medicare premiums. So if you hit certain incomes, income levels, you're paying more in Medicare premiums, and avoids stacking gains on top of business sale proceeds or large Roth conversions. The discipline matters more than the cleverness. You know, people want to get cute. But the discipline is what matters most. And most people say they'll diversify next year, but never actually do.
0: By the way, IRMA is not a woman's name, right? In this case, it's another acronym, Income Related Monthly Adjustment Amount. Are you impressed that I knew that?
1: I'm very impressed that you knew that, Paul.
0: That I have
1: right off the top of your head.
0: That I have Google right in front of me.
1: I couldn't hear your keyboard tapping at all.
0: It's pretty easy for me to look it up, but I wanted to make sure because there's so many acronyms. Income-related monthly adjustment amount. That's what IRMA means. All right, go ahead. Sorry.
1: Yes. Second strategy, and this is something that really is not great for radio, but equity collar hedge the position without triggering immediate tax events. So you use puts and calls around the stock to eventually move out of it. It's appropriate for executives who still believe in the company long term but want protection against a short term drop while waiting out a blackout period or a pre-IPO lockup. And we can get into that. It's more of a very specific case by case need. Strategy three is exchange funds. Let you swap into a diversified portfolio without paying capital gains today. So an exchange fund, sometimes called a swap fund, pools concentrated stock for many investors to create an instant diversified portfolio. You contribute your single stock position in exchange for partnership units in the fund, and that exchange is generally non-taxable event. And after a 7-year holding period, You can redeem your share and receive a diversified basket of stocks rather than your original concentrated position. Your cost basis carries over, so the gain isn't eliminated. It's deferred and spread across diversified holdings. They do come with some significant practical constraints, but we can go into that in an individual basis. Strategy four is a charitable remainder trust solves diversification and charitable goals simultaneously. A CRT is an irrevocable, so you can't undo it, irrevocable trust into which you contribute the appreciated stock. The trust sells the stock without paying any capital gains. That's the magic of the structure, and reinvests the full proceeds into a diversified portfolio. You receive an annual income stream from the trust for life, or for a fixed term of up to 20 years. Whatever remains is the trust, or whatever remains in the trust at the end goes to one or more charities you've designated. It also generates an immediate charitable income tax deduction. And then strategy five is to donate appreciated shares directly to a donor advised fund for outright giving. If you give to charity every year anyways, giving appreciated stock rather than cash is almost always more efficient. You avoid the capital gains tax entirely. You get a deduction for full fair market value, and the charity sells the stock at zero tax. And so bunching several years of giving into a single contribution to a donor advised fund maximizes the deduction in years when you have other large income events. For someone selling a business, exercising options, or taking a large Roth conversion, layering in a donor advised fund contribution funded with concentrated stock is often the most efficient single tax move available. So give us a call. If you've got concentrated stocks, we can help you mitigate that and save a lot of money over the long term. The do nothing path is usually the worst.
0: Exactly. That is always, and that set it and forget it that you hear so often, you just can't do that with anything. Not a good path to go down to. Now, here's that phone number. I'm going to give it out to reach Aaron Kowal or any of the fantastic advisors at Creative Planning, 262-522-4040. 262-522-4040. We've got more coming up with Aaron Kowal, WISN's Retirement Clinic. I'm Paul Kronforth. Stay tuned.
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0: Before we get out of here for this week, we are back next week on the Retirement Clinic, Saturdays at 10 o'clock. Aaron Kowal, good stuff today with the Great Wealth Transfer. You talked about concentrated stocks. We heard from Jeff Kowal. If you, instead of continuing to work, some people are just opting for retirement when it comes time to learning about AI. All of that compressed into a good hour. Aaron, how do I reach out to you guys off the air?
1: Yeah, reach out to us at 262-522-4040. 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
0: Always a jam-packed hour. It seems like we squeeze so much in, Aaron. And of course, Monday through Friday, every day, 3 and 5 p.m. in the afternoon during Dan O'Donnell's show, you do the market updates report. You and your staff do a great job with that. We thank everybody for joining us. We are back again next Saturday on the Retirement Clinic here in WISN, Milwaukee. With Aaron Kowal, I'm Paul Kronforst.
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21: Getting involved in statewide politics, I'm Roger Stern, Fox News. President Trump inserting himself in today's Senate primary in Louisiana, where Republican Senator Bill Cassidy is running for re-election. Here's Fox's Jonathan Seri with details.
22: He was one of just seven Republicans to vote in favor of convicting the president during his 2021 impeachment trial. Senator Cassidy faces Republican primary challenges from Louisiana State Treasurer John Fleming and Congresswoman Julia Letlow. Now, for President Trump, this race is personal. He is attacking the incumbent. He says Senator Bill Cassidy of Louisiana is a disloyal disaster. Bill Cassidy is a sleazebag, a terrible guy who is bad for Louisiana.
21: The Supreme Court has dealt a legal blow to Democrats in Virginia.
23: Last week, the Virginia Attorney General launched a last-ditch effort to the Supreme Court in hopes of reviving the state's plan to redraw its congressional districts to gain additional Democratic seats. Asking the justices to block a May 8th ruling by the state Virginia Supreme Court that invalidated an amendment to the Virginia Constitution that allowed the state's legislature to enact a law, a new congressional map, before the midterms. But the AG's emergency appeal found no traction at the nation's highest court, which many legal experts considered a long shot because the Virginia Supreme Court's ruling rested on its interpretation of the state's constitution.
21: For now, Virginia is using the current congressional map. Six passengers from a cruise ship hit by the hantavirus outbreak have arrived in Australia for a three-week quarantine. In the U.S., two passengers who were originally sent to Atlanta have been transferred elsewhere. 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
24: Mostly sunny skies on Saturday with very warm summer-like temperatures in the low to mid-80s. A west wind will be about 5 to 15 miles an hour. We'll be tracking the chance for maybe some strong to severe storms late tonight, especially near the Wisconsin-Illinois border into early Sunday morning. Fox 6 meteorologist Lisa Michaels.
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1: 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Our week in review in just a minute. Busy show as always this hour, and hopefully some of your questions will be answered. And selling assets in retirement, where do you put that money and how can you enjoy it? That's a segment coming up this hour with one of our experts. And why is retirement confidence so low right now? Some things you can do to feel more confident. I'm Joe Krause. Dr. Brian Jacobson, Chief Economic Strategist at Annex is here. Hey, Brian.
2: Hello. It's good to be here.
1: And Chief Growth Officer at Annex, Mark Beck.
3: Good morning. For our listeners, you can't see this, but Brian has this light blue, maybe call that baby blue jacket, near linen.
2: Yeah.
3: And he calls this his Fed jacket, so if you can picture this. Normally worn on the last day of a Federal Open Market Committee meeting, which is not today, but today the Fed jacket is on because it is the changing of the guard at the Fed. We have a new Fed chairman coming in.
2: Yep.
3: Great spot for us to pause and just think about what that means in terms of direction for the Fed, our perceptions of this Fed chair versus past ones, and a little journey through some of those past chairmen along the way.
2: Kind of walk down amnesia lane, right?
3: Because there are
2: a few things. It's like, I think I remember it, right? And some of it you don't want to remember. When I think back to some of these transitions that we've had with Federal Reserve chairmen, you know, when I was growing up, you had Paul Volcker as the chair of the Fed, but then he handed the baton to Chair Greenspan in 1987. So that was the first transition that I really remember.
3: And by the way, all of that is off-the-cuff memory just for our listeners.
2: Well, you know, when you study this stuff, that was a really interesting transition because Chair Greenspan became known as the maestro. I viewed him more as a misfit at times, but that's a personal opinion in terms of just some of the decisions that he made as far as, did he kind of make some contributions to some of the tech bubble, maybe the housing bubble and all that, but he was viewed as the maestro, right? He was always the smartest one in the room. And indeed, he is absolutely brilliant. He really was. But then in 2006, you had the transition from Greenspan to Bernanke. Bernanke was the opposite of Greenspan in terms of his communication style. Greenspan was always like, hey, if you think you understood what I said, I must have misspoke. Whereas Bernanke really just wanted to be very open with the communication. Mm-hmm. Then we had the transition from Bernanke to Yellen. She wanted even more transparency, more communication. And then you had the baton being passed to Chair Powell. And he just took it to the next level in terms of the amount of transparency. Now we have the transition to Warsh, and Warsh is like, maybe we've pushed things a little bit too far. We don't necessarily need to have that much transparency. You can almost have too much of a good thing.
3: Yeah, and I think that maybe that facilitates a little more behind-the-scenes interaction, mm-hmm. maybe open discourse in terms of setting policy and making the decision-making. But, you know, when you go through that progression, I think those past three chair transitions have felt very, very seamless from an investor perspective.
2: Sure.
3: There hasn't been a lot of hiccup there. There hasn't been a dramatic change in monetary policy, pivoting on one versus the other. How do you feel Warsh is going to be from that perspective?
2: It's probably going to be the same. You know, I mean, mm-hmm. the institution hasn't really changed. The individuals might, but when it comes to actually setting monetary policy, it is still a committee decision. The chair is one voice amongst 12 who are voting. You actually have like 19 individuals. There are some people there who aren't voters, but it's still a committee decision. And so it's almost by design supposed to be a seamless transition. The biggest change could be in terms of how often does the chair speak, because we've become accustomed under Chair Powell, and it was new under him, where after every meeting, not only would we get that policy statement, but then he would have a press conference, right, mm-hmm. to give some further clarification. Warsh maybe is going to do it every other meeting, right, which is more what Yellen did and Bernanke did as well. And so it could be a bit of a back to the future kind of thing where we don't need to have that much Fed speak. And that's probably, maybe the market isn't going to like it. Maybe it'll actually appreciate it. We'll have to find out.
3: So we got about a minute left to pick your topic here. Oil, gas, inflation, or Trump goes to China?
2: Oh my gosh. I think they're all interconnected. Trump goes to China. We didn't get any major breakthroughs. It does sound as though China might not provide military equipment to Iran, that they're supportive of opening the Strait of Hormuz. And if the Strait of Hormuz opens, that would then affect the inflation picture, right? Yeah. So I think that they are all interconnected. We got the CPI numbers, consumer price index, the PPI.

0: of consumer spending that has to go towards gas prices, for example, at some point there's a reduced demand in other consumerism, but you're having outside forces push those prices higher. So it'll be interesting to watch how that plays out.
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1: 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Selling assets in retirement might sound like an easy way to simplify life or maybe free up some cash, but could actually cost you more than you think. Some people might want to know why holding on to certain investments like homes or even old insurance policies might be the smarter long-term move. Tom Burkholz, senior financial planner, team lead at Annex, is here. Hi, Tom.
10: Thanks for having me, Joe.
1: Tom, some clients nearing or entering retirement often ask whether to cash out high-value assets. What are some of the top assets retirees should be thinking twice about selling as they head into retirement, and why?
10: Right. Yeah. So retirement generally is a catalyst for a lot of life's most important financial decisions that you're ever going to make. So things like how to take your pension or your Social

0: security, how to set up your life insurance or health insurance in retirement. The list goes on and on. Many of these do require immediate action upon retirement. They can be time sensitive, things like that. But on the other hand, sometimes in retirement, you just need to stop and wait a moment and do some number crunching and really think about it and make an educated decision. I'll give you one example is life insurance. So for many retirees, they get to retirement and they think, hey, I don't have a mortgage anymore. My kids are moved out. I don't need this life insurance policy anymore. I'm just going to ditch it and surrender it. However, what they find sometimes is that there may be an unintended tax consequence. Or maybe they just sort of regret it and think, oh, I could have held this policy. There's all these different things you can do with life insurance policy in general. You can reduce the death benefit. You can change the dividend option. So generally, it's best to not kind of jump into something and really think it through.
1: If people did already jump into something and not think it through and sold some of their assets before they come and talk to somebody like you, is there a way to help them make it up in other areas?
0: Yeah, certainly there can be. Some of these things are irreversible, to your point. So once you do something, there may be no way to undo that in the future. But in general, there's certainly other types of things we can do to help out.
1: So for a wealth management firm like Annex, how does helping clients with these kinds of decisions, whether to sell or hold on to the assets, contribute to their overall retirement success?
0: Yeah, that's a great question. A really good financial advisor can add a lot of value, especially for someone who is at or near retirement. Like I mentioned earlier, retirement is where some of the most important financial decisions you're ever going to make happen. And having an advisor that can really help you think through the decision, model it out in a planning software, and explain the tax consequences is so critical.
1: As far as the assets, what have you seen be converted to successfully?
0: Yeah, one example that I've seen is someone who has employer stock within their 401k. And some people may just think, oh, I'm going to roll this over into my IRA. But what this client did is they actually did something called net unrealized appreciation. They peeled out their employer stock. And because they were charitable, they just donated to charity. So they had multiple benefits at once. They lowered their pre-tax balance, lowered their future required minimum distribution, but also satisfied their charitable giving at the same time.
1: And what are some of the eye-opening things that you've introduced people to that they really weren't thinking about?
0: Yeah, that NUA is one of them. Certainly with life insurance, I think it's one of those things that there's so many different levers you can pull at an insurance company. And by the way, the insurance companies are never going to courtesy call you and say, hey, maybe you consider doing this.
1: It'd be a great courtesy.
0: Right? So, and it's really impossible for any one person to know this. So that's why things like that, hiring an expert who has seen this hundreds of times before can really help. Because the other thing to consider is that when you retire, this is the first time you've ever retired and been faced with a lot of these decisions. Where when you hire a financial advisor, ideally they've seen this hundreds of times, these scenarios before, and can help you make those decisions.
1: And people are feeling retirement. What about the years leading up to that? How soon should they get in touch with an advisor?
0: Right. There is a concept out there called the retirement red zone. So it's 5 years before retirement and 5 years after. So in this 10-year period, a lot of critical decisions are made that can alter the outlook of your entire retirement.
1: Because you get so excited about it's coming up in a year, it's coming up in 6 months, and then they make that call. You can still kind of advise them on what to do at that point, right?
0: Yeah, certainly want to be proactive when it comes to retirement. I think you spend 90,000 hours over your career working and saving for retirement. So my logic is always it's worthwhile to take an hour or two out of your day and come meet with a financial advisor.
1: Absolutely. You can meet with somebody like Tom Burkholz, Senior Financial Planner, Team Lead here at Annex. Thank you, Tom.
0: My pleasure.
1: Great insight there from Tom Burkholz from the Financial Planning Team, News Talk 1130 WISN. 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We do love to see you in person at our Brookfield Headquarters Women in Wealth event. When Life Changes, How Women Can Financially Prepare for the Unexpected. That is coming up Thursday, May 21st, 6 to 8 p.m. So the loss of a partner, divorce, a health crisis. When that happens, what do you do? Who can help? This workshop can help you prepare and be informed. Senior Wealth Advisor Anthony Malachnik on the show. Hey, Anthony.
2: Thanks for having me.
1: And Chief Growth Officer at Annex Wealth Management, Mark Beck.
3: Good morning. You know, Anthony, one of the conversations that's been coming up a lot lately relates to, you know, the sort of boomerang-shaped stock market we've seen so far this year. And it wasn't that long ago when people were talking about, gosh, do I think I should be getting more conservative? What's this world going to look like? And all of a sudden, You know, we're up over 7% on the S&P 500 on the year in an environment, by the way, which just feels like there's a lot of uncertainty. So what that causes is people start to think about, you know, am I doing the right things? Does my portfolio look good? How do I know that? I think it's a good question people should be asking themselves. How do I know what my investment strategy really looks like? And I wanted to talk about this with you a little bit because I know you've seen this a lot where there's more of a collection of accounts, maybe even accounts and not necessarily even thinking about investments before we even get to what does the overall portfolio look like?
2: Yeah, typically when we first sit down with a new potential client, we ask a question that might make them feel a little bit uncomfortable. And it is, do you actually know what your money is doing right now? Not what is an account doing or how your 401k did last quarter or what your buddy was talking about on the golf course as far as the AI stock or the crypto that you have invested. What I mean by that when we bring that up in these meetings is, what do you have going on in your financial life collectively? Because what I've seen is a lot of successful people accumulate things and not necessarily have a strategy. And it's incredibly smart people, but they're busy, right? They get pulled in many different directions. If you're leading a business or you're part of a corporate executive team or whatever path you have, maybe you have a family, all of these different things going on. Maybe your spouse has something else going on. And so really kind of trying to pull that back, look at everything collectively at a holistic picture, knowing what you own, and then really diving into what do we have today and what is our strategy kind of moving forward?
3: Yeah, I like that. You know, I've run into this a lot where people would come in and say things like, well, I'm a really aggressive investor. And then, okay, that's good. Let's understand that. And then they would talk about maybe some of their process around selecting some stocks and things like that. So then we gather all the financial information, we look at it and we say, well, you know, you're really about maybe 50% invested and 50% sitting on cash. So does that translate to an aggressive investor? And what they mean is when I pick investments, I'm fairly confident in taking a higher level of risk, maybe even be a little speculative, sort of trying to find those spots where you're going to get strong growth trajectory. But that's only upon selecting a particular stock to buy or something like that. And then more broadly, letting that whole portfolio be a little bit way on the conservative side if you're sitting on like 50% cash. And I think that that fits in your mindset of maybe you're really confident finding some entry points on certain stocks, but you're not confident in a big picture investment strategy. And I think I pictured this like the food pyramid. Foundationally, what should we have? This is where we think about our broad stock market and bond exposure and cash and what should that look like? And then we work our way up a little bit from there and we might zero in and say, well, what kind of stock strategy do we want? And then we might go a little bit further and say, do we have like a component that we're willing to be a little more aggressive and speculative with? When you go through that whole process, you would say, foundationally, I've got a good strategy in place and that allows me to be speculative, as opposed to if I work the other way from the top down. Oftentimes people don't get past just what did they put at the top and they don't have that foundational strategy in place.
2: That's true. When you have all of those different moving pieces in different buckets, you have fragmentation at time, to your point. And sometimes if you're going at it on your own, you're probably doing a lot right. But then in times of uncertainty or in times where the markets are really good, historically speaking, that's where I've seen maybe like missteps by certain people. What I mean by that is really trying to take a step back, identify what is the game plan? What is the process? What is the strategy? Because when you have that across all of your different accounts, across your entire global balance sheet, then it's easier to also make decisions in good times and also make decisions in bad times. So as an example, as the markets do well, you know, typically equities are kind of pulling along the market and maybe your fixed income and cash or even your private market investments are compounding, but maybe not at the clip that your stocks are. And so just being diligent in that process to take gains when gains are due. I always say, like, take a little bit of fruit from the tree, leave the tree, look to diversify in other places. And then on the flip side, you go back to years like the pandemic or even 2022, 2023, when you had some pretty big bouts of volatility. And so when the stock market also drops, by having a process and game plan, it's also easier to execute. And it's unemotional and it's really process driven. And so when you look at that and you're trying to collectively do things together, I think it's just incredibly important to take a step back right now, think about what you own, and then plan for what's next type of thing.
3: Yeah, and you talked about that a little bit in terms of when the stock market's doing really well or when we know it's doing really poorly. And I think in the middle there is where there's good opportunity for decision making. But that's also the spot where it's like there's maximum anxiety. You know, when the stock market's been really good, you can often get people to think in terms of, well, let's take a little bit of the fruit off the tree. And when the stock market's been bad for a while, then we can get people to think like opportunistically, let's add to equities, right? But it's in the middle where it's like, well, foundationally, do we have a good plan in place? And when you were describing that, I was thinking to myself, you know, we like to say, know what you own. If you think about that, like, what are we driving at? And I would say, not just do I have certain stocks in my portfolio, but I think step one, what accounts do you have? So what's that inventory really look like? Maybe you've got a taxable account and you've got an IRA and you've got a 401k and you've got some money in Roth. Like, what does that all look like? That's step number one. Then number two, what do we want each one of those accounts to do? So where are we in our progression? Where do we want to be aggressive? Where do we need a little bit of safety? And that rolls itself up then to an asset allocation plan. So how much risk do I really want in my portfolio? Because foundationally, we have to understand what that looks like. Then we can go about making sure we have investments that are aligned with our assessment of where maybe the economy is headed or certain opportunities and things like that. So you have to kind of go through that progression. And there's different components along the way that are going to help inform that, like the need for liquidity, maybe your long-range legacy planning will help you think about where you want to be aggressive and conservative and, you know, all those kinds of things. But it's really that foundational planning, I think, that really helps build that framework. So then you can be proactive with decision-making.
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1: Know the difference with Annex Wealth Management. Well, a new Wall Street Journal analysis shows that fewer retirees and workers feel secure about having enough saved even after years of market growth. So the big question becomes, is this a short-term confidence problem or maybe a long-term reset in how Americans think about retirement, especially when it comes to planning? Good thing Director of Retirement Plan Services, Tom Parks, is here. Hey, Tom.
11: Thank you for having me.
1: Tom sees a lot of this, helps a lot of folks and companies, and inflation, we hear about that all the time. That's easing by the numbers. Why does retirement still feel farther away for so many different people? I know that kind of depends on the situation, but for some, it really does.
11: Yes, it definitely depends on the person. You know, everyone's situation is a little different. You mentioned inflation. That's one thing where we look at, and Brian Jacobson and I do these inflation updates whenever the numbers come out. And inflation has cooled a lot since a few years ago when it was really high. But just because the number has gone down, prices are still going up. They're just not going up as fast as they used to. So the overall cost of living, I think, is contributing to this anxiety that people are having about having a secure retirement.
1: Well, and sometimes it's not about the numbers. It's about the emotion and being emotional, maybe reacting by overreacting. And so is the drop in confidence more about the math or more maybe about the psychology?
11: I think it's a combination of the two, because you and I looked at a bunch of different articles that kind of contributed to this conversation. There is a cohort of Americans who just have not saved much at all for retirement. And they're right to be concerned about how that's going to pan out for them in the long run. But then you have other people who have been saving and they start looking at what's it going to cost. The other thing is you've got YouTube videos and all this other stuff where people talking about, you know, you got to have $3 million to retire. Yeah. And it's like, okay, hold on a second. Yeah, there is a ton of noise out there. And then the math gets confusing. But then there is a group of people who's more concerned probably than they need to be because they're listening to the wrong people freak them out. So my daughter just started working. She's 20 years old. She's a hairstylist. And I told her, it's an easy one for her. Start saving now. Don't worry about how much you're going to have or any of that stuff and get into the habit of saving. We'll worry about the details later. Once you've been doing this for a while and you're, you know, kind of getting up there, been in your career for a while, now you got to start saying, okay, how much am I saving? Am I doing pre-tax or Roth? Where am I investing this money? Getting closer to retirement. Then you really got to start looking at, okay, what do I have right now? You know, how is that going to grow? And what am I doing to contribute to it? The answers to all of them are different depending on kind of where you're at in the process.
1: And what kind of lifestyle do you want to lead? That first year, you're thinking you have all this money because you see it all right away, but you've got to be able to plan to live longer because Americans are living longer for the most part. And traditional retirement rules, like we always hear about the 4% rule.
11: When you talk about things like the 4% rule and the way retirement really works out in real life, it doesn't look anything like the basic projections because it's going to be a bigger number usually earlier in retirement. And then it kind of tapers off for a while. You get some of that stuff that you want to do out of your system, and then there aren't as many expenses. But then the expenses can go back up again later in retirement for health reasons and stuff like that. So when people think about the 4% rule or whatever it is, it's highly unlikely that your retirement is going to look the same from a distribution strategy perspective every year throughout retirement. There are going to be phases where it's more sometimes, less others. You just want to make sure that you have enough to weather the entire sequence of events, but then do kind of keep an eye on the sequence. And that's why we do planning with people, because the plan is a constantly evolving thing that it reacts and adapts to what happens in your life.
1: Yeah, you can't plan to a perfect scenario. Life happens, things happen. You want to change lifestyles, downsize, help kids with something. But when we talk about inflation obviously easing. We talked about that at the start of this, but how much damage does inflation do to retirement plans that really can't be fixed because it's been a little tough over the past couple of years?
11: Sure. Well, and that's where you start looking at inflation of what? You know, how much of your budget is gas and how much of it is groceries? Because everybody's spending patterns vary based on their lived experience. Fortunately, we see a lot of everything here at Annex because we have a bunch of clients. Well, we saw this thing and we saw that. You know, we can help people kind of anticipate and walk through, because a lot of times I think people just don't know. They're like, well, I don't know what's going to happen.
1: Talk to somebody like some of my friends. Maybe they're in their 40s. Maybe they're in their 50s. Maybe they're in their 30s. It's too late for me.
11: Oh, that's terrible. That is absolutely not true. That's no good. Hopelessness is never a good strategy, I would say. And if you are in your 30s and 40s, it's certainly not too late. Now, if you have that attitude and you don't change your behavior, well, then eventually that it's too late thing will end up becoming a reality. But it's definitely not the case in those ages. Oh, my gosh, I wish.
1: So if you are 5 or 10 years to retirement, you're thinking, okay, how do I need to plan for this? You're thinking about a fruity drink. You're thinking about being on the sandy beach, traveling, the kind of lifestyle you want to lead maybe in the first year or two. But 5 to 10 years from retirement, what's the single smartest thing maybe to make an adjustment to today?
11: Pay attention to what you're doing with your money. Pay attention to where your money is currently invested and pay attention to what your budget looks like now. Think about it and then start envisioning what's it going to look like. How will this likely be different in the future? And I would say get together with a planner. It's very hard to do, and it's nice to have someone who's gone through this before with a bunch of other people. Don't have as much emotional investment in your finances as you do, and so you get someone who has kind of a clearer picture, but you got to start planning now and start paying attention. The closer you are to retirement, the more critical that becomes.
1: He's the Director of Retirement Plan Services, Tom Parks at Annex Wealth Management. Thanks for being on the show, Tom.
11: Thank you.
1: This is the Investment Show from Annex Wealth Management. 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And the Wealthiest podcast with the ideas, strategies, and decision-making of the wealthy in America. 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
2: Topic that I would like to talk about is investing in what matters. And when we meet with clients, we always focus on a couple of things. Obviously, goals and values. Each and every person is unique and different, but also clarity matters. And so being able to take a step back and have clarity on everything that person has with regards to their financial situation, their investments, process matters, options and choices matter, and every dollar and the stability matters. And so a couple things that I just wanted to kick off is you think about investing in what matters, starting with the client side, focusing on their goals and values. Mark, how do you think about that?
3: I think about that in terms of beyond just investments purely, you know, in the terms of like which stocks or which bonds or what have you. I think about it in terms of structure of the plan that leads to types of investments, placement of investments, those sorts of things. And this can be along the lines of making sure you understand lifestyle needs, legacy needs, charitable needs, and the combination among those things and across the life spectrum to where we're headed long term. And that leads you then to make good decisions, I think, strategically about not only selection of investments, placement of those among the different types of accounts and tax treatment and trajectory to that. So where we see risk versus where we see opportunity, all that I think is a framework that really is built around that concept of goals and priorities for people.
2: We probably take it for granted at Annex. There are a lot of firms out there that do not start with the goals, values, and objectives.
3: When
2: you know,
3: say
2: first.
3: Take it for granted, you mean like this is core for us.
2: This is core for us, right?
3: Yeah, right.
2: And then kind of the next step of that is clarity in making sure that we're able to think about the entire financial picture for our clients.
3: That's fun when you see that come together, by the way. I mean, what brings us joy here at Annex, that opportunity to deeply engage with clients and see the sort of formulation overall of what that plan looks like, and then be able to lead them to impactful decision points, you know, along the way, and whatever that might be. Recently, I've been having a lot of conversations with people around concentrated stock positions that they've accumulated, whether it's because it was through their employer and they were saving inside their 401k and putting some of that money inside the company plan and then also receiving stock option compensation and so on and so forth. That's one way. Another way is, you know, they just selected a stock that has really grown tremendously and they were comfortable with the concentration risk during accumulation. But now we're looking at that and saying, I feel like I want to protect some of this wealth, and I feel like I want to get out of the zone where I just, you know, feel like every day the up and down of that particular company is what's driving whether or not I feel secure or I don't feel secure. And I can totally understand why people would want to move to that. And where that fits with this conversation, Anthony, is along that lines of looking at the different components of strategy to help deal with that. And it can be different, right? So somebody who is in a mode where they really need to protect that wealth because it's going to be what's going to fund their lifestyle, the approach there is going to be around maximizing the tax efficiency to work towards diversification. We're going to really focus on that as a component. But somebody who's already accumulated enough wealth where their lifestyle is taken care of and they're thinking a little bit bigger picture, they might be thinking about charity. And so then we might be combining a few strategies, including dealing with the goal around charity as one of the ways to work towards diversifying out of that concentrated stock position. So just a big picture example of kind of that alignment of objectives.
2: The clarity that you mentioned there and having the complete asset visibility is foundational to our meetings, right? When a new potential client comes in, it's imperative for us to get an entire personal financial statement to really lean into that client. And ultimately, the reason why we're trying to provide that clarity and transparency to client is because we know that that eventually will save the client time and energy. We are working to coordinate advice across tax, estate, investments, strategic financing, risk management. We're trying to help the client think through tax-aware investing. Where should I own certain assets? Because different assets are taxed in different ways. And at the end of the day, really trying to provide education and help our clients make informed decisions, because at the end of the day, they're making the decisions. We're helping them through that. And the next part of having clarity is then I think about process. And when you get to the process framework, it's really having a systematic approach to not only investments, but also the financial planning. How would you think about process that we have that we're helping clients?
3: It's kind of an eye-opening thought process, really, when you frame it that way. You know, again, it's sort of intuitive for us here because this is what we do as professionals. But if I put that in a framework around how do we help people versus what have I seen from sort of the do-it-yourselfer, I think it's the process is at the key of that, right? So, you know, here at Annex, we've built a financial plan with clients so we can see that complete picture. That's the clarity that you were talking about. We're projecting forward the cash flow needs. We don't need you to do a budget, but we're looking at what you might think about for cash burn for your lifestyle as an example. And we can help you frame that and extrapolate that forward and look at different options to what it might look like in different scenarios. So we're doing all of that in a framework of understanding what does the inventory look like? What are the resources? What is the long-term projection? Then we can translate that into tax, and then we can translate that into optionality around tax strategy, and then we can bring that back to impact. That's our normal process. Like, walk through that all the time, all the way down the line of decision-making to a point where we get to a spot where we say, for you, because of your objectives and your personal situation, I think we should do strategy A and strategy B. And if we extrapolate this forward for a long period of time, here is what we see the impact of that in terms of either it's creating greater degree of wealth, it might be dealing with the tax picture, it might be accomplishing the charitable goals and the legacy goals, it might be positioning the wealth for your family upon inheritance, you know, whatever your objectives are, and you can see that impact. That's really the power of like following that process that you're talking about.
2: And having options and being able to customize to the unique client needs. As we're working through that process, specifically on the investment side, having an entire team of investment professionals in-house that every day and all day are looking at stocks, bonds, fixed income, cash, equities, individual equities, direct indexing, private markets, right? That's partly on the investment side. And then having the optionality to then bring those to our clients and then help them make the best decision for them and their family based on the entire marketplace that we're able to bring to them from an investment perspective.
3: Sort of defines at the top comprehensive and customized wealth planning.
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1: 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The most successful retirees tend to think long-term, plan proactively, and treat retirement as a new phase of growth rather than an ending. So understanding the behaviors that consistently lead to confidence and stability can help anyone retire smarter, regardless of net worth. Here to help talk through this and maybe some of the strategies you can look at if you're in or close to retirement, wealth manager Mike Dodge at Annex Wealth Management. Hey, Mike.
18: Hey, Joe.
1: When we're talking about the mindset of this and having a good plan and feeling confident moving into and through retirement, because sometimes you have to plan a little bit longer, one mindset shift matters more than money when preparing for a successful retirement.
18: Yeah, having a good plan in place and understanding what retirement looks like to you. So retirement goals differ for everybody. Some people want to never work again. They want to see family, travel, golf, fish, that sort of thing. Some people have trouble fully retiring because they get bored and they end up getting a part-time job. So it really comes down to having the mindset to be prepared to have a lot of extra free time and how to use it.
1: And like we said, it's not just the math, it's that lifestyle. And if you're thinking about pre-retirement habits, which ones tend to have the most long-term impact over time that you've seen?
18: So a very important habit is to pay yourself first, okay? You need to put money in your emergency funds to avoid accumulating debt by having the equivalent of about 6 months of your net income in a high-yield savings account, having a plan in place for retirement, and systematically investing into those tax-deferred accounts. Ensure you're taking advantage of that match, the free money at the 401k, and maybe another supplemental retirement account. So you do that before gifting money or starting a retirement account for the kids, because you need to take care of yourself in order to take care of others.
1: And we talk about risk tolerance with clients a lot, especially with some of our newer clients that come in. We like to talk through where they're the most comfortable. Where do most retirees misjudge that risk, and how might they avoid that mistake?
18: Like you said, we have this conversation often. So the word risk can be tricky. Most people associate risk with just market volatility, where one of the worst risks could be purchasing power risk, which is inflation, or opportunity cost loss. So what that means is when you have too much money in cash because it feels safe, it's actually losing value and missing an opportunity to grow. During retirement, a person still needs to have a portion of their money growing for life events down the road or just to keep from running out of money. And that is where meeting with an advisor can help you get that money invested or allocated, where you are taking the appropriate amount of volatility risk, but still feel safe.
1: And you don't want to run out of things to do. I remember when my mom first retired, she took a trip to Ireland. She said, I have all this money all of a sudden, but you want to be able to balance that and plan for a successful future. How should retirees balance enjoying life now? Because you get all excited when you first retire, but you also want to protect the future security.
18: Absolutely. And like you said, it's very important for people who are retired to join a group, start a hobby or continue a hobby, enjoy the retirement. So like you said, it is very important for retirees to, you know, join a group or have a hobby, you know, keep their minds active. There's two categories of expenses. There's your essential expenses, like your mortgage, your electric, insurance, groceries. Then there's your discretionary expenses, and that's kind of the fun money. That's the traveling or the clubs, the hobby, the golf. But understanding the difference between essential and discretionary expenses is key to having a successful budget and living within your means. You need to continue to pay yourself throughout retirement and not run out of money. So if somebody's not staying within their budget, they may run the risk of running out of money.
1: Talking about the habits of high net worth retirees starting early, what are some of those habits that others often ignore?
18: Yes, so having a solid investment strategy in place and getting a plan together before retirement. The plan not only outlines the retirement goals, it makes someone who's about to retire feel comfortable retiring, knowing their money is correctly invested. This allows them to enjoy their time in retirement and not worrying about their wealth. A lot of the successful high net worth retirees understand the importance of growth, or they work with a financial advisor who helps them understand the importance of growth.
1: And if you're listening, you're thinking, well, I might be kind of close to retirement. There's some ages that you do want to look at. We can certainly walk through that with you. But if somebody is like 5 years from retirement, what should they stop doing now?
18: So that's a great question. And there can be many answers to that depending on the goal of the person. So I'm going to take another route, actually, and I'm going to say something that somebody should start before they retire. I bet you know where I'm going with that.
1: Yeah.
18: If you don't have a financial plan yet, then you need to start to get a financial plan together. You just need to start thinking about what retirement looks like. And when you're ready, we welcome you to stop in at Annex, and we can help you put a plan together as well.
1: Certainly love to help you get a clear plan moving forward before and into and through retirement. He is wealth manager Mike Dodge at Annex Wealth Management. Thanks for being on the show, Mike.
18: Thanks for having me, Joe.
1: News Talk 1130 WISN's The Investment Show from Annex Wealth Management. Hey, we're going to be out in Waukesha at the end of this month on May 28th. This is next level travel, security, planning, and dream building. So we're going to have a panel conversation hosted by Annex Wealth Management CEO Dave Spano and global security expert John Choate. It's also going to include Rose Gray from Fox World Travel, Matt Wild, Chief Operating Officer from Jet Out. This is in the Jet Out Hangar Aviation Drive out there at the Waukesha Airport. A pretty cool place that you can experience some private airplanes. And senior wealth advisor Anthony Malachnik, you actually filmed one of our wealthiest podcast episodes out there. What was that like?
2: I did a couple of weeks ago. It was awesome. It was great to have them bring me in and show us around. And I thought Greg and Emma and the marketing team, Jordan, did a great job. And private aviation is really about saving time to people. And we're kind of in the business and the private client group of our clients are time poor. And so when we can figure out how to give them more time back, we feel like we're doing our job. And Mark, maybe give us a little bit of background on the evolution of how Annex Private Client came to be.
3: Yeah, it's a great evolution, I think, in terms of years ago, as Annex Wealth Management was evolving, we were figuring out, you know, trying to stay ahead of the industry in financial planning and what does that really look like and build a financial planning team so that we can scale that up and bring great planning to many, many clients as we're growing. And along the way, you know, the sophistication of clients starts to grow. And one of the things that would happen is the clients would come to us and they would say, well, you know, my son or daughter is just graduating and they've got a new job and can you help them? And we felt like we wanted to make a commitment to be able to bring financial planning to everybody. And we know there are some wealth management firms out there that will just say, if you don't have at least $1 million, we're not interested in working to you. And we didn't want to be that firm because we know that those children of our quality clients that are going to be on their own trajectory over time deserve really good structural planning to help them get started. So we launched a group we called the Ignite Team here at Annex. And Ignite is really formulated around directionally helping people that have more simplistic planning needs get the guidance that they need. And eventually some of them turn into what we call comprehensive wealth clients. That's sort of, you know, hey, I'm going to retire someday and I want to make sure I've got enough money and live a nice, comfortable retirement lifestyle and probably going to leave some money to my kids when I pass away, right? Just a real core Midwest values. As we continued to progress, we also saw many families come to us where the financial sophistication and wealth was growing and extrapolating from there. And we needed to make sure that we had the expertise and depth to work with clients that are starting to think of more multi-generational in scale and scope. And they're starting to think well beyond their own lifestyle and into multi-generational wealth or legacy planning. And they have much more sophisticated capabilities and needs. That's the genesis for our Annex Private Client Team. And I know that that's the space that you work in, Anthony. And so behind the scenes, you really understand sort of the difference operationally, structurally, process driven between how we are able to really scale up what we can deliver to our private client clients.
2: We use the term a white glove approach internally. And I always think about a pyramid. The bottom of the pyramid, you have investment management, which I believe we have to be good at, right? That's table stakes. It's almost commoditized these days where if you're not good at investments, a client is going to go to another firm. And then the next layer up on that is really the financial planning, which we're incredible at. We have an entire team that focuses on the unique planning needs of every individual client and their family. As you go up that pyramid, you're really starting to get to a place where you feel like you're an extension of that family. And if you're doing it right, we're typically the first call that clients have anytime there's a dollar or cent question. And that could be around investments, private investments, real estate, taxes, tax strategies, coordinating with their CPAs, coordinating with their outside legal and estate planning attorneys, working on their insurance plans alongside or in-house with us. And so anytime a client or their family member has a question financially, we really want to be their first call.
3: And the concept behind Ignite Comprehensive Wealth and Private Client is be able to meet clients wherever they are in their financial journey and deliver top-notch service that's tailored for each of them.
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4: A big contest for an incumbent. I'm Pam Puso, Fox News. Polls are open in Louisiana, where Senate Republican Bill Cassidy is fighting for his political life.
5: Unlike previous Louisiana primaries, which listed candidates of all parties on the same ballot, today's Senate race is being conducted as separate closed party primaries. That's in the Senate race. Adding to the complexity, U.S. House candidate names are still listed on today's ballot, but votes for them will not be counted. That's because Governor Jeff Landry has postponed U.S. House elections in this state until November to allow lawmakers time to redraw the state's congressional districts, this following a Supreme Court ruling striking down racial gerrymandering in a majority black district here in Louisiana.
4: Fox's Jonathan Seri. Cassidy voted to convict President Trump in his second impeachment. The president has called him a disloyal disaster. The Supreme Court is denying Virginia's bid to restore a congressional map that favors Democrats.
6: Last week, the Virginia Attorney General launched a last-ditch effort to the Supreme Court in hopes of reviving the state's plan to redraw its congressional districts to gain additional Democratic seats. Asking the justices to block a May 8th ruling by the state Virginia Supreme Court that invalidated an amendment to the Virginia Constitution that allowed the state's legislature to enact a law, a new congressional map, before the midterms. But the AG's emergency appeal found no traction at the nation's highest court, which many legal experts considered a long shot because the Virginia Supreme Court's ruling rested on its interpretation of the state's constitution.
4: Fox's Chanley Painter. Thousands rallying in Alabama. They're calling out rollbacks to the Voting Rights Act. 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
26: The Brewers tapped the Twins in their series opener. Jake Bowers, a tie-breaking double in the eighth inning. Aaron Ashby notched his league-leading eighth win, Game 2 tonight. Pistons beat the Cavs, forcing a Game 7. Spurs dominate the Timberwolves, punching their ticket to the Western Conference Finals. PGA Championship continues today with Round 3, and the Preakness Stakes takes place tonight from Laurel, Maryland. Kentucky Derby winner Golden Temple will not race. I'm Trey Bender.
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0: It's time for the Metro Milwaukee Home Buyer Show. This is WISN. I'm Paul Kronforest. He's Nick Ruiz, the host of the show, the star of this show, and the owner of Metro Milwaukee Home Buyer.
1: Big Paul, how are you?
0: Big Paul's good. Big Nick is doing good.
1: Yes.
0: St. Nick.
1: Yeah.
0: Big Paulie.
1: Weather's getting a little nicer. Should be nicer. We're due for even nicer, but but I'll take non-winter weather. That's the desperation levels we're at this point.
0: I think you nailed it, Nick.
1: I'll take non-winter.
0: No but snow.
1: I want 70 plus right now. Or no, you know what? 65 plus. Give me 65 plus regularly.
0: And no rain and wind.
1: And give me some sunshine.
0: Right. We're due for a good sunny, warm, and even like a day where you feel the air conditioning should be on. One of those. We'll get there. Nick, it's May.
1: Yeah.
0: May 9th. So it's that time of the year. Mother's Day weekend. It's that time of the year. It's hit or miss on the weather front. How about what you are doing? First off, are you busy? We don't often talk about that, Nick. You're not a realtor.
1: It's up and down. I mean, it's sporadic. Sometimes it can be feast or famine. There's no, like, some businesses are steady. Like, every month we do about X. You know, it's not like that. It's like a roller coaster, and I'm used to it. I've been doing this long enough, but it's not one of those, you know, where all your monthly numbers are kind of like the same. It's up and down, you know. People, you know, I solve life problems, you know, divorce, inheritance, bankruptcy, you know, job relocations, bad tenants, and those things pop up randomly throughout life at, you know, sometimes in December, sometimes in June for people. I mean, you know, so it's not as predictable, but again, it's the nature of my business. I'm not complaining, but it's when you say, am I busy? It's like, yeah. And no, and yeah, and no, and
0: yeah, it's, you know, not, I mean? Like, and I mentioned you're not a realtor. I said that for a reason.
1: Yeah, I'm a buyer. I want to buy your house with my money. That's the name of the show.
0: Almost the opposite of a realtor whose main job is to list homes.
1: Well, realtors are salespeople who are looking to sell your home
0: and market it
1: and get a sales commission for your house when they find a buyer and close on it, which is fine and dandy that there's a place for them. But, you know, those are for the houses that are turnkey, mint, great condition. And I buy houses that are less than mint. You know, a lot of times there's two main problems I solve: personal distress and or property distress. So, you know, in a lot of times the houses are less than mint because I come in and I buy it and then I create a property that's turnkey for Johnny and Sally homeowner who want to move into the property.
0: You just solved two problems there. That's what you said in your opening line. I'm a problem solver.
1: Correct.
0: You do.
1: There's always two parties. I mean, I solve many problems, but the primary problems are solving the party for the seller who says, I can't do open houses. My house needs updating. I can't sell it on the traditional market with a realtor, which is fine. So I solve their problem by saying, I'll take it however it is, literally as is. Like, if you're a hoarder, no problem. If there's asbestos, no problem. If the roof's leaking, no problem. You know, foundation problem. All of that's no problem. So I say, I'll take it. Here, done. And it's not, I'm going to find you a buyer. Again, it's not the realtor. Hopefully we get a buyer, fingers crossed. It's like, no. I'm the buyer. I'm coming in with my money and giving you cash. So you get that problem solved.
0: Now, what other distinction is huge, Nick? Most in real estate transactions, the seller will say to you, well, I got to fix some things up. We got to paint these walls. I got
1: to
0: fix this.
1: Well, because they're so used to the original, like, standard practice of, right, like, well, I got to get all this stuff ready to go before I start showing it and
0: it's
1: all this.
0: It's got
1: to
0: be show ready.
1: And that's the standard with a realtor. And again, you don't do that with me. Nope. Like, literally, I'll walk through anything. Because I know what I need to do for updates, clean outs, construction, remodeling, renovation, whatever it may be. So I solve the problem of that seller who has a less than perfect home. And there's a big spectrum. We've talked about this many times. Sometimes it's terrible and unlivable. It's a spectrum. There's the unlivable home all the way to the other side of the spectrum of everything works. Nothing's quote unquote broken. But it's dated. It hasn't been updated for decades. You know, the original counters, original windows. The roof is older, but it's not leaking. The furnace works. You know, there's olive green appliances or, you know, but when you turn on hot water in the sink, the hot water comes out. You know, so nothing's quote unquote broken, but you still can't sell that on the open market because, as we talk about the two main parties that I solve problems for regularly, the sellers on that side, but then the buyers, the buyer pool. Let's talk about that. Who is buying homes that, you know, are actually moving into the home? Okay. That's the demographic of families. And most of the, you know, parents are under 40, you know, parents in their 20s and 30s who have a kid, two kids, three kids, whatever it is, younger families.

0: world, his whole house with his bare hands. Yes, we know those people exist and that are out there, but that's the exception, not the rule.
1: Right. It's changed over the years. It's a generational shift.
0: It is. And for many reasons, we don't have to dive into all of them. First of all, most families are dual income households now. Yep. We're back in the, you know, 50s, 60s, 70s, and even into the 80s, there was less of that. That has progressed.
1: That's a huge one.
0: So dual income household is a big one in itself. Like, they're busy. So the point is, on the weekends, the couple's not going to sit there and say, all right, now let's remodel our bathroom. They worked all week, both of them. So now they want to go to the kids' soccer games, you know, go to the Wisconsin Dells, or, you know, go to the dog park, you know, hang outside with their kids. And
1: pick again, a ball.
0: I have no opinion whether that's right, wrong, or indifferent. It's just a shift in how demographics work. I'm agnostic to why. That young generation, people can disparage millennials and Zoomers.
1: When I was their age.
0: They don't do it. Like, you know, listen, we can complain about who's who and what's what. I don't care.
1: Well, first off, who cares?
0: The demographics are demographics. Demographics are boss. There's nothing you or I can do to change it, whether we agree or say, in my day, Sonny, this is how it worked. And some of those arguments could be valid.
1: You
0: I don't even
1: put
0: know.
1: On your own nor roof do, like I did.
0: But nor do I care if it's right or wrong.
1: It's factual.
0: I just know how markets work.
1: Here's Nick.
0: Apple came out with great earnings. Why did the stock go down? Like, it's just like, so what? They had good earnings. Something made it go down, and we have to just contend with that. And that's maybe not perfectly analogous, but you get my point. You can complain about how the buyers today are. They should be willing to buy my house, and because me and my husband, we would buy the house that needs work and fix it up. Like, that's not how it is now.
1: Yeah.
0: They're busy on the weekends.
1: Good for you for
0: and,
1: doing that.
0: And their friends don't come over for a case of beer and pizza and help them, you know, demolish their kitchen and put up new cabinets. Again, decades ago, that was a thing.
1: With everything.
0: You and your buddies would, redo the... I mean, you know how many... Like, they'd
1: the
0: redo the roof.
1: Oh, that was a big one. I remember my dad doing that when I was a kid, helping... He was a firefighter. They always talked about all the firefighters got together. You're right. They would fix the roof, right? Nick, you're also hitting on something else. And this is, I think, key. Let's just look at the Zoomers. They're in their 20s, Generation Z.
0: It's millennials and then Zoomers. Like, that's kind of the age bracket.
1: Yeah, millennials will be a little bit older. They're the next generation up, right?
0: Yeah.
1: But, like you said, don't judge it right or wrong. Factually, they would rather rent and pay well over $2,400, $2,500 a month to rent a nice new place.
0: Well, people just want clean, nice homes, whether they're renting or buying.
1: So they want the granite. They want the quartz.
0: They're not going to buy your dated home.
1: Nope.
0: I mean, if it needs work or updates or real construction / repairs, remodeling, forget about it. They won't touch it. But again, if your house, everything works. We were fine with it. I mean, I hear that all the time from sellers. We don't have a problem. Like, everything's, and you know, to like kind of upsell their home. I'm like, sure. Listen, and this is just demographically true. The young buyers, they don't care if it works. They're looking for a house that's nice.
1: They look at the light fixture from 1957
0: and
1: when
0: they're
1: just
0: walk
1: like,
0: in. No, thank you. I'll skip this house.
1: They'll go to the next one immediately. Now, here's what I like. I love seeing kids get into home ownership. It builds equity. And it doesn't matter.
0: When you say kids, you are talking about adults
1: like,
0: in their 20s
1: like
0: and 30s.
1: My kids.
0: Which, again, I do too. Like, when I meet like a 24-year-old, I'm like, look at this kid. Like, I call them kids. I'm 45. I'm that guy that I used to look at. Like, you know what I mean? But like, if you're 22...
1: It's because
0: if you meet a 22-year-old, you reference them as a kid, do you?
1: Absolutely.
0: Not? Alexander the Great was conquering the Persian Empire in his early to mid-20s. Can you believe that?
1: Yeah, but what was the lifespan back then? They'd live to be 40 and they'd croak.
0: But you get my point.
1: Of course I get your point.
0: It is a different world. I'm not going to lie.
1: It is a different world. Who's the youngest president we ever had? JFK, right? He's in his 40s?
0: But most of the founders of America, actually quite a few founders, I don't know about most, but multiple founders of this nation were in their 20s.
1: Yeah, just because that was the way life was.
0: Yeah.
1: And we were, by the time my age rolled around, I'm 59.
0: Yeah.
1: I was dead.
0: Yeah.
1: No, I mean, it's just modern medicine.
0: It's interesting how things have evolved in many ways.
1: But here's what I think, an interesting topic. If it's not ready for that 25-year-old to their liking, they might move on to something else. But what you do, Nick, a lot of people
0: that's why we're highlighting this. Like, why are we talking
1: why
0: about...
1: Why are we talking about what
0: because
1: you do?
0: Because you can't sell your house that needs updates, work, or remodeling, or repairs to the buy... Like, that. Like you need an intervention, and that's where I come in. Like,
1: that's
0: I come in the middle of that and say, hey, your house is not great, it's not up to par, it's not mint, I'll take it. And then Mr. Buyer, who says... I only need houses that are mint. I solve their problem because I convert that house into the mint house. So that's what I do in a nutshell.
1: That's why I wanted to advance the conversation.
0: Yeah.
1: When you're done with it, you will either flip it, keep it, and be a landlord, but you do some.

0: something to it, you improve it.
1: I cater to the modern buyer of today, which is, I know what you want. I'll make it for you. Where the sellers that I deal with usually are like, I don't want to do the work. I don't have the money or time to do it. Sometimes they do have the money, but they're like, do I really hire roofers and siders and window guys and manage this like remodeling project to get a few more bucks? You know what, Nick? You just make the money, because that's how I make money. Like, I'll just make the extra money from the improvements. And a lot of my sellers, I've been doing this 25 years. I'm A+ with the BBB. Perfect five-star ratings on Google for a reason. Because, yes, how do I make money? I make money by buying your property with my money, improving your property with my money, and then selling the property on the back end. And I make money on the back end, which actually is a beautiful position for you, listener, as the seller, because you don't have to pay me a fee. Most businesses, there's a charge, there's a fee, there's a commission with a realtor, etc. You don't ever pay me a dime.
2: No.
1: Hey, Nick, how the heck do you make money and I never pay you? That's weird. Again, I make money by investing in your home. So you never have to pay me anything. That's a beautiful luxury for selling your house to a direct buyer like me.
2: To sum up this show, you're the buyer. We are speaking to WISN listeners who are potential sellers of property.
1: Yeah, I want to buy your house. Just to be clear, because again, there's such this standard ideology of, I want to sell my house, I got to get a realtor, I got to start cleaning, fixing, we got to bring over the painters to touch it.
2: Open houses on Sundays.
1: And then at Sunday open houses, we got to vacuum and take the dogs, you know, put the dogs in the car while the open, whatever. Like, these are all things that people think, and it is the traditional process of selling a home.
2: Clean the poop off the lawn.
1: It's a pain to sell a home.
2: Like, it's a lot of work.
1: And then once you get a buyer, there's inspections and headaches and, you know, contingencies.
2: Appraisals,
1: I waive all of that.
2: Appraisals.
1: Then you have to hope that the buyer gets the bank financing. 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None of that exists in my world. 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It's not with me. I will walk through, like, it's, I waive every contingency. There is no financing contingencies. There's no, I don't do inspections.
2: Contractually, on the offer
1: to
2: purchase.
1: I walk through your home for 5 to 10 minutes, and I'm able to make a buying decision, and there is no contingency saying, I'll give you $300,000 contingent upon my basement contractor walking through to make sure XYZ is okay, or my roofing guy takes a look. Like, even like people in the investing business like me still have those kind of contingencies. My offers are the cleanest in the industry. I have nobody look at anything. I'm willing to take that risk. And and that looks risky. You're like, why would Nick take all that risk not knowing what's underground or what's this? I've done this enough times. I've looked at thousands of homes, bought and sold many, many hundreds of them, and I have experience. So basically, in a traditional transactions, buyers are protected by default. Okay? Hardwired into real estate transactions. I literally go in and change that. You are protected as the seller. I am at full, wide open risk as the buyer. I walk into something after closing, I can't come back and sue you. That's what buying as is on paper, contractually, is all about.
2: Because you waived it. One of those big headaches.
1: That's a big deal. If your listeners need to really understand how big of a deal that is. When I buying as is a huge deal, and it protects you in layers. It protects you, actually.
2: Here's where anxiety and stress can come in when you sell your house. From the seller's standpoint, their perspective, the inspection.
1: Yeah, that's a big one, and it can be very painful to you as the seller. Not can be, it is painful.
2: With you, Nick, no inspection.
1: Yeah.
2: Why? There's no mortgage. Yeah. There's no bank. There's no appraisal because there's no bank or mortgage. Nick buys with a cash offer. There's no commission, as he said. 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It'll tell you all about what Nick provides, his services. Again, no closing costs, no realtor fees, no hassle, no obligation. If you want it, because Nick's experience and he knows all of Milwaukee, and because we call it the Metro Milwaukee Homebuyer Show, and that's the name of your business, Nick, it means that you'll go throughout the city of Milwaukee, but you'll go much further than that. Let's touch on that.
1: Yeah.
2: What's the furthest you've gone?
1: So I always tell people 45 minutes to an hour outside of downtown Milwaukee. As a general rule of thumb, there's no hard lines. I don't have like a map where like I literally carved in Sharpie marker that I will never go outside or inside of this. You could be somewhere on the north side and I turn it down. There's you know, it just depends.
2: But I could be in the Fox Valley and then go, Oh,
1: maybe
2: I got a
1: I could refer you to somebody who may be up there, whatever it may be. So I always tell people, call either way. If it's no, it's no. But in general, always feel free to call. Again, it never costs you anything. You'll never pay me any money ever to see if we're a good fit. I always enjoy talking to, you know, fellow listeners, number one, just in general. But, you know, to explore opportunities.
2: Do they ever say?
1: And not every opportunity is a match.
2: Is this really Nick?
1: Sometimes they're like, wait, I feel like I know you. I mean, that's one of the big ones I get all the time.
2: Well, here is your direct line. This goes right to Nick Ruiz at Metro Milwaukee Home Buyer. 414-435-2888. And it is local. It's not AI. Call that number. You'll get Nick. It's Nick's phone.
1: You'll never be routed to the Philippines or a call center or, I mean, and it sounds funny, the Philippines or Egypt, but that's what a lot of these guys do. So they, you know, national, but here's what I'm trying to tell you, and this is what Paul's conveying. I am really local. This is me, Nick, the owner of the company. Nowadays, we're in a world where there's cold callers, there's you Google, you know, Cash Home Buyers Milwaukee, and all these quote unquote local businesses come up with 414 numbers. And when you call, someone answers, but it's questionnaires, it's the third parties, it's a lot of these national marketing firms. Like, there's a lot of bait and switch in this business. And unfortunately,
2: it's getting worse.
1: It's, I was going to say, unfortunately, it's, I was just telling someone the other day, I was at a closing where the seller was so happy with how easy I made it. And they actually were like, I'm going to give you a review. I love this. And what we were talking about is, I said, I'll be honest, I hate to say this, but over 50% of the people that do this now, it's a slimy version of something, whether it's bait and switch, whether they're saying they're local and they're really a national firm, whether they have clauses in their contract where they're like, I'm a cash buyer as is. And then there's like fine print that allows them to change the deal or get out of it completely, or they're not able to close and they're just trying to quick flip it to a guy who does have money and gives you runarounds. I mean, I could go on and on. You don't have to research all of this, but it's a thing, and there's a lot of idiots in this business who can't close, tell you things, and again, the big one is bait and switch. They say they're local, and they're not. They cold call. They write you handwritten letters, and it all looks hunky-dory. Oh, he's one of our neighbors, basically. Mm-hmm. He must be legit. Just be really careful. There's a reason I've been on the radio show for the radio many years, every single weekend, on the local station, because I am the owner. I am local. I was born local, raised local. My office is local, and when you call 414-435-2888, you're going to get my actual phone. Now, do leave a message, by the way. I don't always answer because I might be busy, but if you leave a voicemail, the person calling you back will be me, not my secretary, not a questionnaire service that like asks you generic questions, and then if you answer them perfectly, you get Nick, the owner. I don't have any of that. I don't trust anybody with your asset. Most people selling their home is one of the pinnacle financial experiences of their life. Okay, it's a giant asset. We're talking about hundreds of thousands of dollars.
2: It can be very stressful.
1: Can be. It is stressful the traditional way.
2: Even if it goes well, it's still stressful.
1: But again,
2: because
1: in
2: it's
1: my
2: your
1: world,
2: house.
1: People are stunned. They're like, "How did I just sell my house?" Because it's like I walk in, I'll give you $300,000 cash as is. We'll close in a week, and they're like, "Wait, what?" No inspection, and then they get their money in a week. Now, some of you may need 3, 4, 5, 6 weeks to do what you need to do, have a garage sale, you know, have the family come over and look through things or whatever your protocol that you need to do is. But on my side, the money's sitting. So that's the good news. That's unheard of in a traditional real estate transaction with the realtor and the inspections and contingencies. These things can take 30, 60, even 90 days, and then you hope it closes because the problem with even the pending period of 30, 60, or 90 days in the traditional process with the realtor, many things can go up, down, left, right, and sideways with inspections, or they're like, let me look into this further, or you know what? My inspector came in and I know we agreed on $300,000, but they saw all of these items and now we want to pay you $270,000. Mm-hmm. And then you don't have to take it, but then if they leave, now you have to start the process over. And it just turns into, or they could say, we need you to do the roof or we won't close. Now, again, you always have the option of saying, screw you, I ain't doing the roof. But now you're going back to this circular, back to zero, put it back on the market, start the open houses, et cetera, et cetera.
2: There's so many nuances.
1: I'm highlighting all of that because that's not what I do. I walk in and do the opposite of all that. And that's why I've been able to do business for 25 years, because I walk in and say, I'll give you X. I can put it in writing, and I cannot change anything in the pending process. That's a powerful protection and benefit to you as the seller.
2: Here's one, Nick. Just hypothetically, as a buyer, you couldn't come in and say, and this is going on in Wisconsin right now, the data centers. I didn't know there's one going on, or an Amazon building. I didn't know this was going on across the road from where we're buying. Well, I don't want it now. You know, that kind of thing.
1: Oh, they could do that the day before closing.
2: What are you going to do? Of.
1: I've seen that where like the buyer will change their mind, and you had, you know, your house has been. Just imagine you as the seller. You want to sell your house. It's been pending for 60 days.
2: And here comes the day.
1: Which means you canceled all the other showings. Yeah. You tell all the buyers to get lost because you have a buyer. And then a day or two before closing, to use Paul's example, oh my gosh, I just found out Amazon's building across the street, or you know, you can make up anything. They're doing construction on the road, and it's going to be closed for the next year.
2: I heard a roundabout's going to be built. Guess
1: what that buyer will do? They'll say, you know what? I'm out. I don't want this deal anymore. Now, can you technically sue them to buy it because they wrote a contract?
2: You can sue anybody you want.
1: Technically, you ain't going to win. It's not a thing.
2: You're going to spend a lot of money.
1: You're going to put it back on the market and play the game all over again. And all I can do is highlight, this is how it works 99% of the time, but that's not how it works with me. I'm highlighting the other way it's done and showing you this is how easy it can be. That's why 500 plus sellers over the last 25 years have been extremely happy. I'm a local business. I know Milwaukee in a very nuanced way, which is another thing these national franchisees and marketers can't know. I mean, Milwaukee can be block by block, as many of you know, but I do operate in the outskirts as well, and it's a very nuanced pocket and demographic.
2: Do you do condos ever?
1: I do. I mean, condos don't come up that often, but I do condos. Yep. I'll do duplexes, four units, you know, apartment buildings, commercial properties, land, all of that. Yeah.
2: Two takeaways from the last few minutes of what you're talking about that I wrote down. One is the cost. You're going to make a cash offer and also that as-is condition. Here's something else you don't have to worry about. Nick's not, and this could be with another company, Nick, when they show up, dude, you got to take that swing set down. You know,
1: that's a personal experience from you, right? Did you have that happen, literally?
2: I had that happen.
1: Yeah.
2: And you got to take it down or the deal's not going to
1: What are you
2: going to
1: do? Say screw you and then they abandon? Nope. They have you by the you know what?
2: I did.
1: Buyers.
2: I mean, I mumbled to myself, screw you, not in front of anybody.
1: But you're
2: I got the
1: but
2: chainsaw.
1: But in the end, you're like, I guess I'm chopping this up.
2: I took it
1: What
2: out.
1: Am I going to do? Not close?
2: And it was nice. I mean, it was like, I felt bad, but it had to come.
1: But again, the buyers are in charge and the buyers are the ones that are protected.
2: Well,
1: and
2: either
1: again,
2: that or not getting it's not closing.
1: And again, to highlight again, in my deals, that's not how it works.
2: And that and a little thing like a ping pong table really can screw up a deal that's worth hundreds of thousands of dollars. Yes, it can. Little things can. The second thing I wrote down, Nick.
1: Insane things in deals. Insane things.
2: And it's mainly just because people get petty and there's a bunch of Karens out there and Kens that want to be, I would say, not cooperative. You know what I'm getting at, folks. You're all online. You see what's out there. We always generalize. So we're not saying everybody's like this. But here's what else stands out, Nick. The offer. When you make a cash offer, and I can see where slime balls come around in this industry.
1: Big time.
2: Well, that's not what I offered. Now that I'm out here, there's a dumpster in the back of the... Well, you said as is. Yeah, but now that I see it, boy, now my offer has changed. Or we did a Zestimate on Zillow, and then there's all kinds of arguing and confusion. Let's just talk about that process. Nick, you make an offer, it's cash.
1: It is.
2: As is.
1: Yes.
2: And then you waive those contingencies on the Wisconsin Standard Template Real Estate Offer to Purchase.
1: Yes.
2: Period.
1: I waive
2: That's it.
1: Every contingency. There are zero contingencies. I'm buying as is.
2: That's a clean offer. That's as clean as it gets.
1: I buy as is with no warranties or representations from the seller. There are no contingencies. It is literally as clean as it gets. In the legal world, in real estate, there's a word called clean. And what clean means basically is when you write a clean offer, it means that it's there's no contingencies, there's no inspections, there's nothing that can save me or protect me. And all of the protections and safety is for you, the seller. I have the cleanest offers in the industry. So, I dealt with many sellers who have attorney representation. Sometimes you don't have to have an attorney, but if you do, I mean, they're clean. There's nothing I can do to get out of it. I cannot switch it in the pending process, which again, in the traditional real estate agent process, there's so many yo-yo up and down scenarios that the buyer can legally do. The problem is if you sell it traditionally, the buyer will have all of those rights to change, modify, beat you up, make you do things. And you always have the option to decline. It's just now you're back to square one and you're risking a whole nother recycled sales process. And pretty soon what you thought was 90 days turns into 8 months of screwing around and losing money on top of it.
2: Let's get to that cash offer you make.
1: Yeah.
2: First off, it's going to be fair. Now, is that an objective term? Nick will explain what a fair offer means, how he does his comps, and how he comes up with that. But you make the cash offer, fair cash offer. You, the seller, get to choose the closing date, and then, Nick, you handle everything. That covers all costs, including closing fees. There's no commissions, no repairs, no loan delays. You're not at a bank, no inspection, none of that. You will close at a title company, and then you're done.
1: Yeah.
2: But what about that offer? How do you come up with that offer? That's the $64,000 question.
1: Yeah, the good news is you'll never scratch your head wondering how I came up with a price. I don't walk through a home and then sit there and like pull a number out of the sky. I feel like paying Johnny $280 today. Like, there's no, like, that's not how this works. Just so you know, I don't like throw out a number.
2: You used my worst phrase, by the way. Did you know what you just said?
1: I feel like?
2: Yeah.
1: Right.
2: You know I'm on a kick on that thing.
1: I guess. I don't know. I mean,
2: well, no to tell. It started with millennials and now Z's are doing it. My kids use it.
1: Yeah.
2: I feel like, and then fill in the blank. Nobody used to say that years ago.
1: Yeah.
2: It means that's your opinion, but it's about feelings and emotions.
1: And reality is based on facts. It always has been.
2: And here's another one kids are using. Kids. When I say kids.
1: Yeah.
2: Literally. They say literally all the time.
1: And it's the most opposite use of the actual word.
2: They use it in the most inappropriate where they shouldn't be. Literally, I drove all the way down to Milwaukee. Literally.
1: I'm literally starving. I'm literally going to faint if I don't eat.
2: Bingo. It drives me insane.
1: Yeah. Hyperbolic at this point.
2: It is, but everybody does it.
1: Yeah.
2: I feel like this show's really good. I feel like shut up.
1: Well, we've gone into a world.
2: Use something else.
1: I mean, this is a whole nother absolute can of worms that we can go down on another show, but feelings have taken over.
2: Yes.
1: On the macro all the way down to the micro.
2: As long as you feel okay, that's all that matters.
1: And we have to affirm everybody's feelings. And the problem is some of those feelings are causing damage to themselves and others.
2: Bingo.
1: That's where we're, you know, it's like.
2: So you feel okay.
1: We're not saying screw you, I don't care how you feel. No, but sometimes we have to intervene with facts and say, I understand how you feel. You know, for example, like
2: you might feel mad.
1: One of the parenting things that I do is you feel scared to try something new, etc. But the reality is, objectively speaking, you doing this in spite of some of your feelings of fear will actually allow you, honey, I'm talking to my daughters, to grow as a person. And of my most rewarding parenting moments are when they have these fears that are probably on the irrational side of like, it's not that bad. And I, you know, kind of calmly meet them where they're at and kind of nudge them towards facing their fears. And then watching the excitement of my child where they're like, they've won, they've conquered that fear and they're so proud of themselves. And it just gets, that's such a beautiful, like, that's one of my favorite.
2: It
1: like,
2: builds confidence.
1: Confidence, self-esteem.
2: And that snowballs as you conquer.
1: Well, then it's what else can I do? Right? Yeah. Like, I just did this little thing. It's like rungs on a ladder. Like, that's my parenting style.
2: Snow skiing from one of my
1: daughters. What else can I do? And then they do the thing, and pretty soon, what else can I do?
2: I remember this conversation. I feel like that's a dangerous thing to do. I feel like skiing is dangerous. My response is, it is. It can be. You could fall.
1: Driving a car is dangerous.
2: I feel like
1: driving
2: is dangerous.
1: Many people have been dead. Think about the idea.
2: Every day.
1: We go out on a street, and there are these two orange or yellow lines that separate us from life and death.
2: Sometimes and inches
1: only,
2: away.
1: Inches, and not only that, we are trusting strangers not to take a steering wheel 1 inch to their left to kill us every single day, all day. Think about what I just said,
2: though. While they're texting on their phone.
1: We are in absolute trust. So you want to talk about, I feel like driving is extremely dangerous, and actually, it objectively is.
2: It is. That's a good one, Nick.
1: A painted line on asphalt is separating us, hold on, from life and death.
2: And now we find out all these truck drivers, many, not all, many, are illegal They can't read English. They can't speak.
1: And
2: they,
1: everyone's on their phone texting. And the last thing they're looking at is the frickin' road.
2: They can't stay in their lane, Nick.
1: The last thing they're looking at is their lane.
2: Yes, it's like the lowest priority that they have.
1: Looking at their lane. I mean, dude.
2: I better return this text, though, about what we're doing tonight. That's so important. Come on. I feel like texting is dangerous.
1: They say, what'd they say? Texting and driving is like 27 times more dangerous than drinking and driving. And they've done the studies on this because when you're actually drinking, which we clearly don't advocate for, and it's a terrible thing to do.
2: I know where you're going. You concentrate extra
1: when
2: hard.
1: When you're like shined up from like a bunch of drinks, right. You're actually like, and I'm not, it's still bad. You're still not supposed to do it. It is a crime.
2: It's
1: and
2: horrible.
1: You can hurt people. But just when you look at it objectively, if you had four beers at the bar and you get in your car, you have this extra perked upness. Your hands are on 10 and 2 and your eyes are glued to the road because you're extra cautious.
2: You come
1: cautious.
2: To a full stop. Use your signal lights all
1: but
2: properly.
1: You're trying to be as proper as possible where, again, when you're texting, it's like the opposite. You're like, the hell with the road. I'm just like, I'm pissed off at my brother. He was texting me this and
2: yep.
1: Screw you because I'm mad at you about this argument we had. And while the road is up here and you're not, because, you know, like you're not perked up and like focused on the road where when you're, they've done studies. This isn't my opinion.
2: Here's another one that people
1: texting
2: may not
1: and
2: believe.
1: Driving is 20 sometimes more dangerous than drinking and driving.
2: And there's
1: now
2: more,
1: if you're clearly blacked out. That's a well, different
2: that's,
1: story. But
2: that's insane. Nick, of course, people know we're not treating this cavalierly.
1: Absolutely not. Don't drink and drive, like factually.
2: Here's,
1: I mean, I don't even drink at all. I don't even have a drink ever non-driving. I don't like drinking
2: no,
1: at
2: you
1: all.
2: Don't drink at all.
1: But the point is, we're not minimizing drinking and driving, to be clear.
2: Here's one.
1: We're saying texting and driving is worse, objectively speaking.
2: And if a cop is listening, police officer, sorry, I've got a cop in the family, so we call them coppers, right?
1: Of course. Why is that? So, why do you have to be sorry about that?
2: You're
1: supposed to say police officer?
2: Yeah, but if you're a cop, you know what.
1: Have you met a cop that's offended when you say, hi, Mr. Cop?
2: No, cops aren't, but you know.
1: Who's offended? Because cops aren't.
2: Karen.
1: The typical offended on behalf of someone who's not even offended by the thing.
2: People are offended by everything right now.
1: But
2: and
1: a lot
2: I'm
1: of it's
2: so
1: on behalf of a party.
2: It.
1: That's not even them.
2: But here's where I was going, Nick.
1: Tell me.
2: More accidents happen in summer on the road than winter.
1: Tell me why.
2: Because we're more alert in winter. We're more on
1: because
2: top.
1: Of the snow.
2: Because of the snow.
1: That's like analogous to the drinking and driving.
2: It's like white knuckles.
1: Like,
2: you're making
1: wait,
2: sure you're
1: is,
2: going slow.
1: This is extra bad, so I'm going to pay extra attention.
2: And in summer?
1: We're like, the hell with it. Everything's clear, fine, blah, blah, blah.
2: Party time,
1: I'm not
2: going to
1: slip. There's no ice on the ground.
2: Right.
1: So you're flying, screwing around.
2: You let
1: that
2: your guard
1: sense.
2: Down.
1: That would make sense.
2: Yep. So there's more going on in summer. With regard to the accidents and the numbers, look it up. But
1: I've never heard that.
2: Many
1: but that makes complete
2: that.
1: Sense.
2: Yeah, and just in general, domestics, fights, summer, the warm weather brings out all of that crap.
1: It brings out the good, but it also brings out the bad,
2: the ugly, the good, the bad, and the
1: people
2: ugly.
1: Get wild.
2: Nick Ruiz is here in WISN. That was a good segment.
1: Yeah.
2: Heavy on real estate that we got into. I feel like and
1: yeah. So listen, if you want to sell your house or property as is for cash to the only local family business that does this. A+ with the BBB, perfect 5-star ratings on Google. I am Nick, the owner. When you call, you will talk with me from the entire process. You're not going to ever be turned over to some manager like, I'm done now. Like, goodbye. Talk to my manager. It's always going to be me. I don't trust anybody with your significant asset of your life, which is your home or a family member's home. They passed away, whatever it is. I don't trust it. So I want you to call me 414-435-2888, 414-435-2888. 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When we come back, we'll talk about what that good fit is. I said, call me if you think we're a fit to see if we're a good fit. I'll walk you through what a good fit is after the break.
2: I also feel like we should talk about your 3-step process.
1: And I
2: also feel
1: break.
2: Like
1: yes.
2: we should
1: oh,
2: take
1: we
2: a
1: go.
2: Break. So I feel
1: Falls
2: like
1: bustin' chops.
2: We will take
1: it.
2: A break right now.
1: I love it.
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2: Okay, enough with the I feel like stuff. Nick and I, another tangent on the commercial
1: break. We're always beating those dead horses, but it's true. Everyone feels like something. And listen, we're not, this isn't sociopath hour of like, no one has feelings, the hell with them all. It's just a matter of when the premise of everyday living is always based on feelings, the problem is everyone has different feelings. So what reality are we working from? He feels this, she feels that. It's like, what's real anymore? Everyone feels something. How can that all be reality? And the answer is it can't. That's why we need objective-based truths. And I think that's one of the big things that was going on in the transgender arguments, you know, a few years back, and why Jordan Peterson got terminated from his. It's like he's like, I'm not going to say these things because other people feel like.
2: Well, if you're talking about transgender, that's the whole point. I feel like I'm a woman. I just feel like I'm a woman today, Nick.
1: And it's so, like, and but what,
2: wait a minute.
1: And we're saying
2: you're not.
1: And here's the thing, though. We're saying you can have these internal whatever's going on with you. We're not saying you're not allowed to feel that way.
2: Right.
1: But what we can't do is craft the world into a way where we're saying your feelings are correct reality for all of us.
2: And we'll bend over backward to appease you because you feel that way.
1: You can be you. I will never say you're not allowed to feel that way. You feel that way, cool. But what society was trying to do is craft this world where someone's feelings became everyone's reality, and then it's infinite realities we're dealing with. How do we know whose reality do we like? That's not how reality works.
2: Reality is reality. That's
1: all we're saying.
2: They talk about science.
1: You can feel like a girl as a man, and that's your own thing.
2: Can even transition like Bruce Jenner.
1: That's your thing.
2: The thing is, Jenner is as a Republican, and he's conservative. He would be the first guy to agree with us.
1: Don't
2: or woman now.
1: Don't make the world
2: bend
1: comply
2: over backwards
1: to your personal feelings of reality.
2: Yes. Okay.
1: Your subjective experience is not my objective experience. Objective experience. That's all the argument is. And I don't understand why that's such a crazy like, how is that a bigoted argument? You're a bigot.
2: It's not, Nick.
1: I'm not denying their feelings. They can feel that way, and maybe they truly do feel that they're a girl. I don't even know how that works, and I'm not qualified to understand it. So I have empathy for that, while also in tandem saying we can't make the reality based, like we can't work, have this world where like you truly are a woman, like you feel like you are, and I'll never deny that, but we can't make, you know, you get my point. You can't go into the female locker room or vice versa. A man can't say I feel like a woman. You know what I mean? Like all of a sudden we have men in locker rooms, and like that's a dangerous scenario. And anyone who has daughters, do you want a grown man with a wig on in the locker room and bathroom with your daughters?
2: So there's junk hanging out.
1: Bottom line.
2: No, the answer is no. And Nick, I feel like the last 3 minutes was not intended. We weren't going to talk about it.
1: Yeah.
2: But
1: it came out and it's real. And as a protective father of daughters, and I think it's, I can't imagine someone arguing with that. Like, I don't want a guy, a naked man or whatever, pulling his pants down in front of my daughters.
2: Why is that?
1: Because
2: even
1: he feels like a girl.
2: My goodness.
1: History is going to look back at this era and.
2: Oh, totally.
1: And I don't even know what they're going to label
2: it as.
1: What
2: were those nut jobs thinking back then, you know, with letting them in a locker room? Were you crazy? Because we know this won't last.
1: Yeah.
2: It won't.
1: And we have a Supreme Court justice where they say, what is a woman? And she says, as a Supreme Court justice who's supposed to be an objective party, says, I don't know, I'm not a specialized biologist. And it's like, wait, so now you have to be a biologist to know what a woman is?
2: No, you just need common sense. Nick will be back after a break. Is Nick a good fit for you? Maybe, maybe not. We'll talk about that next on WISN, MetroMilwaukeeHomeBuyer.com.
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2: 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We might have listeners where you're a perfect fit. Nick, who are you not a fit for?
1: Yeah, so in a nutshell, we talked about, listen, you're going to call me. It's never going to cost you a dime. It's going to cost you, quote unquote, 5 minutes of your life to see if we're a good fit. What's a good fit? Here's what it is. If you call me and tell me your house is mint, turnkey, everything's remodeled, I just did all this new stuff, and, you know, great, cool, congratulations. you're a fit for the general marketplace that we talked about with red tape, inspections, contingencies, paying real estate commissions, all of that headachey stuff that, yes, it's not a fun process, but because it's so mint, you will attract Johnny homeowner who wants to move in with his family, and you'll get more money. If your house is less than mint, then you would want to talk to me. And we talked about what less than mint is. Sometimes it's just dated and needs all remodeling, all the way to uninhabitable. So, you know, just don't get confused where I don't buy places that just are uninhabitable. A lot of what I buy is like people live there. It's just dated, hasn't been updated or remodeled, so they can't sell it traditionally. You know, shag carpet, pink tiles in the bathroom, and just, you know, use your imagination is the point. So, you know, step one, you call me, see if we're a good fit. Step two, I come out if we're a good fit and I make you a cash offer. Step three, if you accept it, we're at a closing table. Closings are minutes. You can actually close remotely. I just bought one recently from someone in Washington, D.C. He was a seller. His mom passed away. Inheritance is a big thing about what I do, by the way.
2: Oh, his house was here.
1: The house was here.
2: Because you only deal with his Wisconsin mom, real estate,
1: yeah,
2: right?
1: Now? Yeah. So, someone passed away, and the family member who dealt with it was in Washington, D.C., and the whole thing was handled remotely. So it's flexible. It's easy. It's so simple to do this. Like, people are at closing tables like, how the heck did I just sell a house to you? Because it's so easy. So listen, if you want to see if you're a good fit, 5 minutes of your life to see if you are, call me. 414-435-2888, 414-435-2888, or go to MetroMilwaukeeHomeBuyer.com. I am the only local family business that even does this.
2: Also, Nick is quick. He pulls no punches. He will get you that offer immediately. If you want to talk through it, he'll do that. He'll explain how he came to the price.
1: Yeah, you'll never scratch your head wondering how it came up with price.
2: Let's touch on that next, Nick. Yes. I want to talk about how you know that process. And it's the last segment, so don't go anywhere. There's more coming up with Nick Ruiz. I'm Paul Kronforce, WISN, MetroMilwaukeeHomeBuyer.com.
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1: How do they know what's in it? 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
2: You wouldn't be doing this for a quarter century.
1: Yeah, no, it's not. 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It's very straightforward. I understand your situation. 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
2: Moms, enjoy your Mother's Day weekend. 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Nick Ruiz. Great job as always, Nick.
1: See you, Paul.
2: We always go off on some sort of tangent. 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Absolutely. 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We'll see you next weekend on WISN Milwaukee.
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27: Getting involved in statewide politics, I'm Roger Stern, Fox News. President Trump inserting himself in today's Senate primary in Louisiana, where Republican Senator Bill Cassidy is running for re-election. Fox's Jonathan Seri with details.
28: He was one of just seven Republicans to vote in favor of convicting the president during his 2021 impeachment trial. Senator Cassidy faces Republican primary challenges from Louisiana State Treasurer John Fleming and Congresswoman Julia Letlow. Now, for President Trump, this race is personal. He is attacking the incumbent. He says Senator Bill Cassidy of Louisiana is a disloyal disaster. Bill Cassidy is a sleazebag, a terrible guy who is bad for Louisiana.
27: And the Supreme Court's dealt a legal blow to Democrats in Virginia.
0: Last week, the Virginia Attorney General launched a last-ditch effort to the Supreme Court in hopes of reviving the state's plan to redraw its congressional districts to gain additional Democratic seats. Asking the justices to block a May 8th ruling by the state Virginia Supreme Court that invalidated an amendment to the Virginia Constitution that allowed the state's legislature to enact a law, a new congressional map, before the midterms. But the AG's emergency appeal found no traction at the nation's highest court, which many legal experts considered a long shot because the Virginia Supreme Court's ruling rested on its interpretation of the state's constitution.
27: Fox's Jan Lee Painter. For now, Virginia's using the current congressional map. And six passengers from a cruise ship have arrived in Australia for a three-week quarantine. 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
3: General Motors is announcing layoffs. The automaker is cutting between 500 and 600 white-collar jobs. The positions are in information technology around the world as GM focuses on artificial intelligence and other skill sets. Economists are skeptical of the financial windfall promises for cities hosting the World Cup this summer, including Houston and Dallas. The security costs alone are enormous.
4: We feel like that threat level is extremely high, especially in soft areas outside of the stadiums.
3: Houston officials have noted the city will be lucky to break even. Homeland Security Secretary Mark Wayne Mullen says they're expecting 5 million people from all over the world.
4: For 39 days, we're going to have basically 78 Super Bowls.
3: Inflation and rising costs aside, 4 out of 5 consumers say they've made an impulse buy in 2026. Mark Mayfield with the details.
6: A new survey from marketing agency Partner-Centric found that more than half of shoppers say their budget is tighter this year. Gen Z and millennial consumers are the most likely to have made an impulse buy, with food being the top category. Clothes came in a close second, followed by electronics. The head of Partner-Centric credits the desire for a small reward when things get expensive and stressful. Watch me.
3: Dua Lipa is suing Samsung after they allegedly used her likeness to sell TVs without any compensation. She's filed a $15 million lawsuit, and eBay has rejected GameStop's takeover bid. Matt Mattinson with more.
7: The auction site called GameStop CEO Ryan Cohen's unsolicited $56 billion proposal neither credible nor attractive. Among the concerns eBay cited included the uncertainty regarding the video game retailer's financing proposal. GameStop had said it had a $20 billion financing commitment along with $9 billion in cash, leaving a big funding gap. Cohen previously told CNBC he was ready to take his offer directly to shareholders if eBay rejected the proposal.
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9: Mostly sunny skies on Saturday with very warm summer-like temperatures in the low to mid-80s. A west wind will be about 5 to 15 miles an hour. We'll be tracking the chance for maybe some strong to severe storms late tonight, especially near the Wisconsin-Illinois border into early Sunday morning. Fox 6 meteorologist Lisa Michaels.
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0: 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The Designer Yard Show is on the air every Saturday. I am joined by your host, Brett Ochtenhagen. I'm Paul Kronforst. Brett's company, of course, is Brett Ochtenhagen Seasonal Services. Brett, good afternoon to you.
1: Good afternoon, Paul. How are you?
0: I am great. You survived Mother's Day last weekend?
1: I did. It was kind of fun. You know, we're in a new house and we have a swimming pool, but the Mother Nature's not cooperating, so
0: not yet.
1: I turned the pool up to 85 degrees, started that propane or that natural gas furnace pool heater, fired it up on Thursday night, and we had 85 degree water on Saturday. It was sunny, it was brisk, but we got the grandkids in it for the first time, and it was fun. I don't know, it might have been a bit of an expense, but
0: hey,
1: we're like, we have this pool,
0: yes.
1: Damn it, we're gonna use it.
0: And it's Mother's Day weekend. You talk about grandkids, your own families, and that what it's all about. It sounds like you're are you content in your new property? Do you feel like you're moved in?
1: Well, that we're going to talk about that today, because I feel moved in, but it does not. As a matter of fact, I was talking to our realtor, the realtor that was the listing agent on the home that we bought. Mm-hmm. We liked him a lot, and he's listing our new house. I mean, our old house.
0: Mm-hmm.
1: And I kept referring the guy I bought. We bought the house from that we moved into. His name is Mike, and I say, hey, by the way, over at Mike's house, I found this really cool, you know, and over at Mike's house, and he's like, Brett, it's your house.
0: It's yours.
1: And I'm like,
0: yeah.
1: Oh, my gosh.
0: How long did you live in that house, Brett, your old house?
1: Almost 30 years.
0: Oh, my goodness. That's going to take a while.
1: Yep.
0: Like your address, you know, just getting used to everything. Even though, what did you say? It's about a mile and a half from your old home?
1: Yeah, a mile and a half. About and I have the new address memorized. That's not the problem. I'll tell you what. Let's save this for 5 or 10 minutes. We'll get through our normal banter here, and we'll go into that. But you had brought up Mother's Day. Mother's Day was great, especially great for my daughter and daughter-in-law. My daughter-in-law is her second, but the baby, Augie, was just born for the last Mother's Day. So he's just 11 months or 12, 13 months now, 1 year, 1 month. And so it was, you know, it kind of has a lot of meaning to her. Our granddaughter, Isla, she's 10 months. So the girls had a great Mother's Day, but we sent them home on Sunday to, Amy and I hung out together. We did housework at the new house, and on Mother's Day, because, you know, Amy's not my mom, but I certainly celebrate her as a mother.
0: I go through this with my wife every year too. Hey, you're not my mom, but, you know, I will get you a gift. Just seems appropriate, yeah. Right?
1: Right. And we wanted our daughter and daughter-in-law to spend Mother's Day with their babies and their husbands. You know what I mean? So they went home.

0: there, and we had the Union House restaurant, which has been there as long as I can remember.
1: Great place.
0: And it's the best, you know, it's had a few owners over the years, but they each owner does a fantastic, you know, over all the years that I've been going there, it's does a fantastic job, but such a great area. But St. Paul's been around longer than those. And, it was packed, Paul. Did you go to make it to Mass on Sunday?
1: Yes, we did. And that is interesting that you brought that up. Belling's podcast this week, he did one on the recent surge in church attendance across the country, specifically in one demographic. Can you guess which one it is?
0: Suburbs?
1: Age demographic. If you were to guess who's suddenly going to church that perhaps did not for a long time.
0: Kids. Yes. Well, to us, that means 20,
1: yep.
0: 25-year-olds.
1: Yep. Generation Z.
0: 15 to 25.
1: The Zoomers' attendance in church nationally is up, and it's way up. There's a lot of different theories as to why. I noticed it too, Brett. Attendance is up, and you will see more younger people shifting that way. Who knows if that's like tied to the political dynamic in the country? What's going on? You know, turning to religion. Can you pick a better thing for a kid in their 20s? It's phenomenal to see.
0: It's great, and you know, I think they're searching for answers. I think there's so much hate and division that. Where else are you going to go to get unity and love? A church is a great place to get those two things.
1: And no and a lot, social
0: and
1: media.
0: A lot more.
1: I mean, if I see somebody on their phone at church, it's not like I'm going to go up to them and say something. But put it this way. I notice it. And I think, put your phone away. Can you just go an hour without a phone? Right?
0: You know what? Now that you mention that, I don't think I ever notice anybody on a phone in church. Once in a while, you'll hear one ring early, like, you know, in the first 10 minutes.
1: Oh, I have stories about that.
0: They turned it off.
1: Oh, at least in our parish, priests are not happy. We had a priest that used to give the glare. Oh, did he glare?
0: Yeah. Well, like, good.
1: Yeah, well, turn it off, first off. Turn it off. And when I said on their phone, I don't mean during Mass. It's usually, you know, before Mass, 15 minutes you get there. It's meant for prayer. Right. Sit down, solitude. Just be by yourself in thought, in prayer. Don't be on your phone. That you've got 23 hours the rest of the day for that. That's just my own thought. Keep in the car. I don't bring mine in. There's no need to. I don't need my phone at church. Right. So you're right with that observation, Brett. I'm glad you brought that up. I think that's a good sign for that generation.
0: Yeah, and I do. I just get a sense, Paul, like, things are shifting. I can't put my finger on it. You know, I'll tell you, we're totally addicted to American Idol, and it just wrapped up.
1: Mm-hmm.
0: And this wonderful, there was a lot of great contestants, and you know what, the two of the top three were more gospel type. The woman that won is country, but she sings her favorite song is String Cheese. She wrote, and it brings a tear to everybody's eyes when she sings it, because it's about her kids and her helping to open string cheese container for, you know, parents know, right? I don't know that we had individual ref string cheese. It probably was there, but you know, it's just a really cute song, and she's very Christian.
1: Hannah Harper. Is that who you mean?
0: Yeah.
1: Yeah, Hannah. Yes. And know who the judges are? This, by the way, is season 24 for American Idol. It's the 24th year. The judges are Carrie Underwood, Luke Bryan, two country singers. Carrie Underwood, very religious, right? A woman of faith. She talks openly about God in her life. And Lionel Richie, you know, a throwback to the 80s. So you look at it, season 24. I think there's something to what you're saying, Brett. You're making a good point.
0: Yeah, and the second place runner up, Jordan. Oh my God, you have to go just check out YouTube if you didn't see it. He's

0: he just started singing in a church, which happens, his church is like 25 miles away from Luke Bryan's house. And they didn't know each other or anything like that, but Luke is like, I'm going to your church for but a gospel singer from a church or choir, you know, and just really wholesome, good messages all season long. And Amy and I, we've been watching it probably for 24 years, you know, it just, so, but lately it's kind of our thing. And I don't know, I just, there's just this feeling like people are craving some sanity and some kindness. And I think that bodes well for our country.
1: I think you nailed it. The pendulum really usually swings, whether you get into woke politics and all of the stuff going on in the country right now, Brett, we don't need to go deeper than that, but the pendulum usually swings back. Like, enough is enough with that. And now we're seeing kind of a, like you said, a little bit of church attendance going up. It's not just Catholic churches, or, you know, it's across the board. It's everything. And it's just neat to see. People are not ashamed of their faith. They talk openly about it. And maybe it's just, we've had it with social media and all the hatred, divisiveness. Let's get back to the basics. It's nice. It's refreshing to be in church and just sit there without a phone or a computer, or even in quiet. It's just, nobody's talking. I love it. So good for you. You enjoyed Mother's Day with the family. We are going to get into, I don't want to, we did this last week. We talked too much at the beginning of the show, and then we don't get to pruning and all the other topics that we, you've got an interesting take on today's show. You actually heard my remodeling show earlier in the morning when we talked about the NAREI tour of homes this weekend, which is today and tomorrow, yes. Brett. And you had thoughts on, you know, because you recently moved, and the topic is remodeling. That's what we talk about versus building a new home or renting. Some people don't want to live in, oh, it's too expensive. The rates are too high, so we'll rent. Well, rent's not cheap either. And you had some thoughts on that as a, now 30 years in one house, Brett, is a long time.
0: Well, it's almost 30. We moved in early in 1999, and
1: that's close enough.
0: And so what dawned on me as, you know, we've been cleaning it out. It's a mile and a half away. So instead of hiring movers, we took out all the necessities, and then the second level of priority, and then the third level. And after 4 weeks, the house is empty. They're taking pictures to, and it'll be listed hopefully maybe by the end of the weekend. It'll be on MLS. Great property, 10 acres, a nice house, great landscaping, of course. Hey,
1: the wellness patio, right? We heard about the wellness patio. It's brand new. So, yeah, it will be a very good home on the market.
0: Yeah, but, our two, Brady and Lindley, they're 30 and 31. They were born in a little house in North Prairie, and then we moved to this house. And Sophie was born in 1999, in May of 1999. So three kids, five dogs we've had at that property. And, you know, as we were cleaned out, and Amy and I, we go over there and we just get choked up and we can't talk for a few minutes when we start to leave. And I'm like, what's going on here? And I just started to reflect, and I thought it'd be a good topic for a show, because to some people, I didn't know something could mean so much to me until
1: you move.
0: I have to say goodbye. Yeah.
1: Now, Brett, you could keep both homes. That way you can go back and forth, and you're not going to miss the old one. I say that tongue in cheek, of course. Well,
0: I was hoping maybe one of our kids would want to do it, but for various reasons, that's not gonna happen, and it's fine. I'm fine with that. Last thing I want to do is, I just don't think they're ready. It's gonna list for a little over $1 million, and our kids just aren't at ready for that yet, you know. But as I'm thinking, $1 million, we paid $350,000 for it.
1: That is the real estate market that we're in right now. Everything is up
0: in 30 years, right? And we did probably about 200 to 300,000 in an addition, or not an addition, but remodeling over the years. And the first 350 was the house and 7 acres, and then we bought 3 more acres for 200,000. So you kind of get the idea.
1: It's 10 acres, Brett. It doubled.
0: It's worth twice as much as it was 30 years ago, which may or may not be on track with the economy. But
1: no, that's what's happening in real estate. You know, the rates are just not going down. We're in the low sixes still for 30-year fixed rate mortgage, Brett. People have to think it through, which is what you referred to in my remodeling show, which some people are just saying, instead of building, moving to another house, or just giving up home ownership in general and renting, renting's not cheap either. How about we remodel? And that can be outside the home. Brett, and that's a good chance to talk about seasonal services. When you work on the outdoors, that is what you consider outdoor living. It's another room. You're remodeling the exterior of the home. That 10 acres, I mean, whatever you do is an improvement. You're going to get a return on that investment, the ROI, agreed?
0: I agree. The landscaping is over the top for, I mean, it's nice. We were going to do a big addition. And so when we did the wellness patio, we were anticipating adding about 1200 square feet to the footprint of the house. Because it's about a 3,000 square foot house. And we were going to take off about 500 square feet that is on a crawl space and put a bigger room. And then it has a 2-car garage. I've never parked my truck inside because the two car garage has the 8-foot doors. And so I can't get my truck in there and it's not deep enough. And so we were going to make a bigger garage and then a master suite over the garage and add a kind of a great room. And the math on that was over $1 million for that remodeling project, you know, an addition slash, and it was kind of pricey per square foot because we had to tear down, we have to pay to tear down the old one and then tack into the old part. So that added some complexities and things with utilities, you know, the infrastructure that
1: sure
0: was getting a little bit cost prohibitive. We were going to do all that. And so we have, you know, the landscaping it's very nice. And I do some of that. We take a lot of pictures. But I think it's going to be it's not a home for everyone, but if you want 10 acres of privacy nestled right up to the Kettle Moraine State Forest, keep your eyes open online. Cause it's a great property privacy. But the point of all of this is, as we're moving away, Paul, I'm kind of like, you know, I didn't think we could replace the property, but what I can't replace is the memories. The memories get to go with us.
1: That goes in your mind forever, Brett. That's the beauty of it. We had the same feeling, the melancholy. The last time I walked out of our house when we moved into our Cedarburg house 22 years ago, same thing. I almost started bawling like a baby. You know, both kids were born. We raised them in this house. Spent 10 years there. We built the house. I think when you build a house, too, there's a little bit more attachment, since that was every choice you made was by you. So, you know, leaving it is tough. But how many people live in a house their whole lives, the same house? It's very rare. In fact, the average, Brett, is to move about every 5 to 7 years. For Americans,
0: I don't know how people do it. We're exhausted.
1: Yeah. Well, you got a lot to. You're there for 30 years, Brett. Well, congratulations on the new house. As far as the show today, well, first off, seasonalservices.com. Let's start there. And then, Brett, if we have questions, we usually just tell our listeners to call you, right?
0: Correct. And so, you know, definitely go on the website. There's a lot of great information there. And the website is seasonalservices.com, and the phone number is 262-392-3444. Again, that's 262-392-3444. And, you know, it's very busy this spring. I wasn't going to go into growing degree days, but we're really kind of leveled off again. The soil temperatures actually went down. So spring is just unfolding at her own sweet pace. We've had a lot of sunny days, you know, when it got wet on Tuesday, but it's really, we've had a lot of sun. It has gone from being super wet to almost a little bit on the dry side. It's a little dusty.
1: I thought that too.
0: I noticed, you know, because... And because our plants were used to getting rain all the time, then it shuts off for say 8 or 10 days, things start to look a little wilted. They're going to be fine, but they were just full of water, lots of moisture, and now some of that moisture has gone away, and they're, you know, there are other roots that are deeper and have more access to water. They'll be more active. Plants are going to be fine, but if you do have new plants in the ground, even the year before last or last year, or especially this year, you know, it's been cool and it's been in our memories where we think of all the wet spring, but it's time to have those hoses out. It doesn't seem like that long ago, Paul, when we were challenging each other who would roll up the hose last.
1: Oh, gosh. You know,
0: in November of last year.
1: Mine have been out for some time.
0: It's time to get them out.
1: It's weird because you're right. Now we're really into mulching and doing stuff around the yard, and you know, it's starting to look good. I love when trees start leafing out, Brett. I just like that time of the year. But it's only May 16th. Yeah. To put things in perspective, today is the 16th of May. We still have over a month until the first day of summer. How about that?
0: Oh, yeah, right.
1: I mean, it's a long time.
0: I'm okay if these days take a little longer. You know,
1: me
0: like
1: too.
0: Let's savor. It does feel good. We did have some nice sunny days in March, and we did have 70 degrees a few times in March, or maybe early April. So things are going really well. I do notice that the oaks, some of the hardwoods, locusts, and a few others are taking their own sweet time developing their leaves. We still, you know, you drive by some oak trees right now. And they still look like, hey, how come, is that dead? Oh no, there's little buds up there. So it just haven't had that heat to really kick things off. So.
1: That's what'll do it. A couple, you know, maybe close to 80. A little bit warmer this weekend too, so we might see a little bit of change there, but then things will start to pop up. Here's a little plug for your company, because Brett, I don't think we gave this background. Besides designing these great outdoor oases that we talk about, you elevate outdoor living. You've been doing this since 1994. SeasonalServices.com will show you that beautiful Elm Grove award-winning project. But you guys maintain properties. And after last weekend on Mother's Day, now, I did not make my wife work. She wanted to, but we had about 6 yards of mulch on my trailer. And before we went over to my daughter's for the celebration, where we had 4 generations, my mom and obviously my grandchildren, 4 generations from Mother's Day. So it was perfect. But it was dinner.
0: Cool. That's cool.
1: So we said, let's work till about 3. We'll shower and then go over to my daughter's house for the celebration, probably 20, 23 people, including all the kids and the new baby and all that stuff. Here's what I'm getting at. I was so sore Monday morning, and all it was it was just mulching. It's not heavy. It's a pitchfork and a shovel and mulch, and I just shovel it on. Of course, you're bending down a lot. You're picking out weeds. We did the preen. Boy, was I sore, Brett.
0: Oh, good.
1: I'm 59. Yeah. Well, I'll be 60 in about a couple of weeks here. In other words, you get to a certain point and you just say, can I have a company like Seasonal Services do that for me?
0: Yeah. Well, that's one way to look at it. I know I feel the same way. We did have our company is helping us get the old house ready for sale. So they were out mulching this week, and I'm watching the guys do it. I'm like, oh my gosh, I'm so glad I'm not doing that myself. And then I had to, you know, being the 60-year-old old guy, I can't tell you guys how many times I had to get the kids on a Sunday, and they never wanted to help me do it, but they did. And we used to mulch this whole place all by ourselves. And they're like, yeah, shut up, old man.
1: Right. Okay, old man. You know what, Brett?
0: You're not making me feel any better as I stare in, because it's, our house is like, it's about 25 yards of mulch to,
1: oh gosh,
0: to get it all mulched. And yeah, they were busy at it love what they do, but
1: yeah, it's, I mean,
0: they're tired of mulch.
1: There is a sense of satisfaction when you're done with hard. I mean, I'm talking, you know, like using your muscles and you're wiped out after 4-6 hours of doing it. Boy, there's a sense of pride when you're done with your lawn, not just cutting the grass, but all the work and just looking at it and admiring it. Hopefully the sun's out and you can enjoy a drink or something. Sit there and just stare at the lawn, right? Yeah. You talk about that all the time. That just it's just a good feeling. Maybe no music, no TV, just sit there.
0: Right. Well, and, you know, and part of that, what I wanted to share with people is I really love being a landscape contractor. It's been a rewarding 32 years, and I think I'm going to be at this for another 10 years. And you know, our son Brady is getting going as the next generation, and we got a nickname. It's Gen 2. My era is Gen 1, and his era is going to be Gen 2. And we're talking about Gen 2 mindset and Gen 2 this, and, you know, because we really want the personality of the company. I mean, we want it to stay the same, the culture to stay the same, but we want maybe an enhancement or alternative mindsets, you know, good. It's always going to be what we are. I mean, we want to stay the same, but yet we want to remodel a little bit or update the curtains, you know, and get some new furniture around seasonal. I'm being figuratively, right? We want to, it needs a new facelift, right?
1: Yeah.
0: Generationally speaking.
1: But not changing the name of the company or anything like that. Changing with the times.
0: Yeah. And maybe we just do, instead of Brett Ochtenhagen Seasonal Services, it can become B. Ochtenhagen or something. Brady Brett. But right? we definitely, I mean, he wants to carry on the same company with the same culture, but just some refreshments to it. And so over the next 10 years, we're going to work on, you know, creating that refreshing environment. But going back to how we got started in doing this, it's really, I think what I'm trying to share with our listeners is that as I'm moving away from this home, I realized how much, I designed a lot of the landscaping. I had great help with the stuff that I didn't design. When we moved in, there was hardly any grass to cut. It was all buckthorn and honeysuckle. And, ooh, you know,
1: did you clear that out? I hope
0: we,
1: that buckthorn stuff is nasty. Yeah, man.
0: Yeah. In the old days, I'd cut it down. The kids would watch and I'd have a burn pile. I'm on the new property. We have a bunch of buckthorn on the new property. I'm in this beautiful high powered skid loader, all custom, not custom, but fancy buttons and things. You sit in an air conditioned cab with a beautiful radio sound system and this forestry head that just chops up a buckthorn tree in 10 seconds.
1: Oh, those forestry mower? Those things are incredible. The
0: forestry head. Yeah. And I'm like, if I could have had this 28 years ago when I started it.
1: Hey, Brett, do me a favor.
0: It would have been a different ball.
1: A lot of people, I had some work done on my lot in the back 40 where it's wooded, right? There's about 2 acres of all woods. Yes. A lot of buckthorn, a lot of dead ash trees, but a lot of good mature pine trees and things like that. I've got pass cut. We had this done to our yard. What's the proper name? Is it a forestry management mower? What's it called?
0: It's a forestry head is what. Okay. I think it's, and so it's basically, I think it's about, is it 6 feet wide or 8 feet wide? Let's call it seven. It's about 7 feet wide, mm-hmm. Has these gnarly teeth on it. And it's on a big drum that spins super fast and it just grinds it into pulp in seconds.
1: Everything in its path, literally, right? I mean, it'll take everything down.
0: Yes. And so, I have a lot of mature native black cherry trees and white pines and all these different things, but underneath and in around all of them, it's buckthorn has grown up and chokeberry and all this invasive vines, just massive amounts of, I, you know, there's a couple of different types of vines. And I'm going through and I'm cleaning. I cleaned up in one weekend what it took me 4 years to clean up.
1: Yes.
0: You know, 25 years ago, 28 years ago. It's amazing. And then what happens is what we're trying to do is get that away from competing with the good native trees, the sugar maples, the black cherries, which I kind of question if they're a good native, but yeah, they're nice. Oak trees, white pines, Norway spruces, things like that. They're competing with all that. So we get it's like getting the weeds out of the lawn.
1: You get the bad stuff out, literally keep the larger trees up. And that kind of almost like the forest floor becomes clean, right? It's such a nice look when it's all done.
0: Yes, and I want to go into that forest floor, and we'll start to get some native, some different native ground covers that we can see what we'll try a bunch of different things and see what grows. And so, you know, you're going through all of that, and we invested all of this time, Paul, into our old home. And, you know, after 28 years, I started to, like, I got somewhere. It's like, this is, you know, we were going to do this addition and it was going to be perfect.
1: Yeah.
0: You
1: but know? Brett, know what it's like. And, this is a bad analogy. I was going to say it's like an old girlfriend. You break up. That's a bad analogy because both you and I have been with our wives forever, like going back to junior high. But it's like, you didn't think you're going to miss someone or something as much until you don't have it. And it is true. Right. It takes time. It's just like anything. Time heals all wounds. Basically, you move out of a house. I can tell, Brett, that you are not struggling, but you've got so many birthdays, holidays, family memories, all the work you did, sweat equity. And it's just like that. It's you move, you're in a new house. But you're going to start new memories, Brett. You're going to have new things to do at the new house. Here's my question. We got to sneak in a break here. But Brett, are you going to put a wellness patio on your new house?
0: Well, when we come back from the break, I'll tell you what.
1: Ooh, there's
0: news. I'll let you know.
1: Okay. I'm looking forward to that. So. In the meantime, you mentioned your awesome website, and I'd say this at least once a week, seasonalservices.com. You can't miss it when you log on. That beautiful backyard, gold award winning project, both national and state level. It won a gold award. It is beautiful. It's from a backyard in Elm Grove. It's got that lazy river going. It's got fire, water, and just beautiful stone work. And you'll want one. Like, I want that backyard. That's how nice the picture is. At seasonalservices.com, take a look at the 1 minute video that's on that same website, or more importantly, get your questions answered by Brett's staff. They're in McGonigal. They cover all of Southeast Wisconsin. Well, Lake Michigan to Lake Geneva, and all points in between is how we usually say it. 262-392-3444 is the phone number to call with Brett Ochtoneg, and I'm Paul Kronforst. We'll be right back.
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0: talking with Brett Ochtenhagen on WISN, the Designer Yard Show, right before the break. Brett, after almost 30 years in one house, has recently moved. So we're talking about memories and family and all of the emotions. But Brett, my question, because you built this brand new wellness patio, by the way, they're all the rage right now, and that's the old house. So you had to give that up. So my question is logical, right? Are you going to build another one at your new house?
1: I am. They're going to be loaded on a truck before Memorial Day in Sooke, British Columbia, which is on Victoria Island, or Vancouver Island near, we've all heard of, a lot of people have heard of this wonderful ancient city on Vancouver Island. Victoria was a British colony like during fur trading times or whatever, but we've been there and it's beautiful. So it'll get loaded on a truck and make the long, slow trip from through the mountains and into Wisconsin. And they're telling me about 3 weeks it'll take to get here. So we should see it by mid June, and I want to have it up and running, you know, hopefully by mid July. So,
0: which proves that you did the right thing. You must have liked the wellness patio, or you wouldn't be doing it again on your new house, Brett. And then we kind of, you and I were talking on the commercial break, how you kind of build, when you remodel outside, when you landscape and hardscape, that is, you're making memories for those families. We spend a lot of time outside.
1: Over all these years, I've known that what we do is important for, you know, families, getting people outside. That's our biggest motivation. We want you and your children and your family to spend time outside. And our kids spent an enormous amount of times outside. We still have a half-court basketball hoop. The kids all played basketball in school. We had an archery stand. We used to do paintball in the woods. We built a tree fort. We had, you know, camping outside. I think that's a profound, it wired our children and our family a certain way. And I love how it turned out. And I'm reflecting back, and that's really cool. And I will share this with our team now a little bit more, that what we do is, you know, I didn't understand the enormity of it all. And I don't know, some people, this stuff isn't important at all, Paul. It's you know, so I'm sure there are many of people who have moved out of a home after 25 years and it wasn't really a big deal.
0: Right.
1: And that's fine too.
0: Yeah. It's just a home. I know people like that. You know, it's brick and mortar, but I'm not emotionally attached to it. I'm fine with moving on. I'm different. I do get attached to homes. I think you do too, Brett. How could you not?
1: I do.
0: Raising your family, I mean, almost 30 years.
1: Yeah. And so it's a really cool feeling. You know, like I'm clearly struggling with how to feel about it all, but as I go down the path, it's like this is an important change in our life, and I don't know, and I overthink things. It's a psychology major in me, I think, Paul.
0: Wait a minute, you majored in psychology?
1: I did.
0: I had no idea. You've never told me that.
1: I could not keep the grades up to be in the business school at Whitewater. So
0: outstanding. Now, see, it's all coming together right now. You don't overthink things. You just think things through very thoroughly. And I think there's a difference. That's a good trait. No, it is. It's a good trait, Brett. Yeah. Hey, I'll tell you this. 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

0: Brett just told me we didn't really intend on making it a real estate show, but Brett, after thinking about it, you, after living in your home for almost 30 years, now moving into a new one, what you do at Seasonal Services with creating outdoor living areas, beautiful areas designed by professionals, and you guys install them and maintain them, that is adding to the quality of life for those homeowners, and you're remodeling their yard, basically, right? Outdoor living.
1: Yeah, it's really just brought me to this place where I think it's important that we make these memories, and it's important that we have these connections to places and family, and I really enjoy it, and I want to make sure that our teams are always and forever will be delivering that same kind of like experience and help to other families build these memories. I just think it puts us in such a much healthier place. We all know the benefits of being outside, Paul, and the more you can be out there enjoying nature and just embracing life outdoors, it certainly isn't going to hurt. Well, there's a lot better than sitting inside on your devices.
0: There's health benefits, the fresh air, the vitamin C, sun, all of that stuff. I've been told by HVAC experts on my remodeling show on Saturday mornings, Brett, the unhealthiest air that we breathe is usually in our homes. You know, they're buttoned up tight, sure, all winter. And unless we have all the proper air exchanges and all the air cleaners and purifiers, we're breathing others' germs in. You need to get outside, folks, right? And that's, I think, what you're getting to. And then you create memories. I got one question. You talked about Mother's Day in your swimming pool. Is that the first pool you ever had?
1: It is.
0: And did it go over okay? So the kids like it, right?
1: Oh, yeah. It's great. I think we certainly didn't need to be swimming by Mother's Day, but we're all just really excited to get in that darn pool, and we weren't going to do it when it was 55 degrees. So
0: right.
1: we've sped things up a little bit. I did turn the heat back down. I'm going to wait for Mother Nature now to get us warmed up again.
0: But yep, I grew up
1: pretty
0: with,
1: cool. I do
0: pools.
1: Like it.
0: I just loved them as a kid. I still do. I mean, you go and vacate. I don't have one currently, but my neighbors do. Bob and Donna are very nice, so I can go for swimming anytime I want in their pool. It's just really nice for family gatherings, parties, whether it's Mother's Day or, like you said, you're building new memories in that yard. Brett Ochtenhagen is on WISN. Hey, we've got more coming up. Stay tuned. 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

0: Another great show with Brett Ochtenhagen, and kind of talked about, Brett, instead of pruning and how high to cut your grass, we do that every Saturday. We talked about making memories that last a lifetime in the outdoors of your house. You just bought a new house after almost 30 years in your old one. That is almost not intended, but that's where the show went. I love that conversation, Brett.
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0: Brett's company is in Maguanago. 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
1: Thanks, Paul. Take care.
0: WISN Milwaukee, he's Brett Ochtenhagen. I'm Paul Kronforce. News is coming up next. 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
14: Terrorists wiped off the earth. I'm John Saucier, Fox News. Several ISIS leaders actually were killed in Nigeria during a joint operation between U.S. forces and Nigerian forces. President Trump sharing news of the strike on social media. Fox's Alex Hogan is at the White House with the latest.
15: The U.S. military says this was a joint operation between U.S. forces and armed forces in Nigeria to kill multiple leaders in ISIS in Nigeria early this morning, local time, in the U.S. military's Africa Command releasing footage of the strike that was carried out, saying that Abu Bilal al-Manuki was a key figure in ISIS who provided strategic guidance and financial operations in developing and manufacturing weapons. No U.S. service members were harmed, and officials tell Fox that all service members made it back safely. President Trump made the announcement on Truth Social, writing, Abu Bilal al-Manuki, second in command of ISIS globally, thought he could hide in Africa, but little did he know, we had sources who kept us informed on what he was doing.
14: The Nigerian president thanking President Trump claimed the strike was an example of the cooperation between the two countries. President Trump actually just got back from a trip to China, that nation agreeing to buy hundreds of planes from Boeing and more U.S. soybeans. Senator Jerry Moran was on Fox News Live with some thoughts on the meeting and what he hopes China will do.
16: I think what we're looking for is to China to say exactly what they've agreed to. And then, of course, we need to make certain that they live up to that agreement.
14: Chinese President Xi Jinping is set to visit the United States in September for another meeting. And workers for New York's Long Island Railroad are now on strike, bringing the busiest commuter rail system in North America to a halt. The railroad president is Robert Free.
17: If it were to become resolved, we would need time. It's contingent upon what time it would be settled. So it would be difficult for me at this point to say if it was settled at this time, we'd have service back at that time. But rest assured, we would look to get service back as soon as possible.
14: That guy's going to have a busy weekend. 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
18: Sales of previously owned homes remained flat in April. Here's Matt Mattinson.
19: The National Association of Realtors says existing home sales rose just 0.2% month over month. The group's chief economist said home sales received a modest boost from improvement in affordability, but the gain was far less than expected. The median price of a home sold in April was $417,700. That's up nearly 1% from last year, and it's the highest April price on record.
18: Despite inflation and rising costs, 4 out of 5 consumers say they've made an impulse buy in 2026. A new survey from marketing agency PartnerCentric found that more than half of shoppers say their budget is tighter this year. Gen Z and millennial consumers are the most likely to have made an impulse buy, with food being the top category. Clothes came in at close second, followed by electronics. The head of PartnerCentric credits the desire for a small reward when things get expensive and stressful. And we're going to get two important reports this week on inflation. The first comes out today. That's the Consumer Price Index, or CPI. That measures what we pay for almost everything month to month and year over year. That'll be followed tomorrow by the Producer Price Index. That's a look at prices at the wholesale level before they reach consumers. Now, they usually move in tandem, so if one increases, the other one does too. And both, this time, are expected to do just that. Consumer and Business News, I'm Mark Mayfield.
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23: Mostly sunny skies on Saturday, with very warm summer-like temperatures in the low to mid-80s. A west wind will be about 5 to 15 miles an hour. We'll be tracking the chance for maybe some strong to severe storms late tonight, especially near the Wisconsin-Illinois border into early Sunday morning. Fox 6 meteorologist Lisa Michaels.
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1: 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She'll talk about an easier way to make things less stressful when that happens. Also, how did Jen Dirks get to be the CEO of a rapidly growing community of businesswomen? That's all ahead this hour. I'm Joe Krause. Mary Lou Davido, Senior Wealth Manager at Annex Wealth Management, is here. Hey, Mary Lou.
2: Hi, Joe.
1: And Deanne Phillips, Managing Director of Client and Community Engagement at Annex. Hey, Deanne.
3: Hello, Joe. So, Joe, today we're going to talk about a financial issue that actually impacts millions of women, but it often goes unspoken. And Mary Lou, you and I have encountered this in our client meetings before. Yeah. It's called the motherhood penalty. And despite all the progress that women have made in the workplace, unfortunately, becoming a mom can still have a measurable impact on your earnings, your career advancement, for sure, we see that. And ultimately, it does impact your retirement security. And this isn't just a conversation for mothers, though. This is a conversation for anyone who cares about women's economic independence and for every family member making decisions about work, caregiving, and financial priorities. Don't you agree?
2: Cheers, cheers. The numbers are striking. The labor force participation rate for mothers with children under the age of 18 was about 73.9% in 2025. And although that sounds encouraging, yeah, we have to dig a little bit deeper into that number. And for mothers with children under the age of 6, so before they get to school, for mothers under the age of 6, participation rate drops to roughly 68% compared to about 95% for fathers with young children.
3: It was interesting. My husband actually was a stay-at-home dad. My best friend's husband was too. But it was because we were both in financial services industry and the primary money earners, and they became the primary caregivers. But you just do not hear about that very often. Also, we have to talk about Equal Pay Day, right?
2: Yes, Equal Pay Day. It was moved to March 26th of 2026, one day later last year.
3: That means
2: that the gender pay gap is actually widening. Ugh. And research suggests that the motherhood penalty accounts for nearly 80% of the gender pay gap. And for each child under age 5, that can reduce a mother's earnings by approximately 15%.
3: Now, that matters a lot later on in Social Security. Let's put this into perspective. If the current gap persists, a full-time working mother could earn approximately $600,000 less than her male counterpart over a 30-year career.
2: Yeah.
3: That's not just a pay issue, okay? We're talking less money available to save and invest for their future,
2: mm-hmm,
3: lower employer retirement contributions, the reduced Social Security benefits, and fewer opportunities to build up that long-term wealth.
2: And because women tend, yes, to live longer, the impact is even more significant.
3: You're absolutely right, Mary Lou. But also, women are the ones coming out of the labor force to take care of their elderly parents or in-laws as well. And so we see reduced hours or flexibility, more inflexibility of schedules.
2: That's
3: creating
2: true.
3: A cutback.
2: Mm-hmm.
3: And then women will pass on promotions or travel or having that career that really delights them because they're in a corner with that work-life balance.
2: Mm-hmm.
3: So many women experience this during what could be and should be their peak earning years. They may have to step back from leadership opportunities or delay their career advancement. And you know, that causes, unfortunately, a loss in confidence also. And so that becomes a vicious cycle that feeds itself. And so women can feel forced to choose between their professional ambition, which sometimes for some people can feel just kind of, I don't want to use the word wrong, but in a way, right?
2: Yes.
3: Versus their family priorities. And the irony is that these are often the same years when saving and investing has the greatest long-term impact.
2: I didn't have kids until I was in my 30s. I've thought about that if I had started earlier and then they were kind of getting through having to take care of them, I would then be able to get back into the workforce pretty young, be able to get more working years out of things as opposed to starting later in life with kids.
3: You're right, though. So here's what women can do quickly. Understand the long-term impact. Keep retirement savings in your focus. protect your career capital. Your career is an asset. Maintain those skills. Discuss financial trade-offs as a family unit and build a financial plan.
1: Mary Lou Davido talking about being a mom, and you have a special guest coming in later this hour.
2: I do.
1: So
2: stay tuned for that.
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9: 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I'm your host, Deanne Phillips, Managing Director of Client and Community Engagement. And in honor of Mother's Day month, we are celebrating the women who shape us all month, not just through what they provide, but the values that they modeled for us every day. And today, we're talking about one of the most important gifts a mother can give her daughter, a healthy relationship with money. Because money itself is important, but the lessons behind it, hard work, gratitude, generosity, confidence, and the thoughtful decision-making that we know can last a lifetime. So I have Senior Wealth Manager Mary Lou Davido here with me. Hello, Mary Lou.
10: Hi, Deanne.
9: And do you want to introduce the special guest you brought with you?
10: Yes, we have my 14-year-old daughter, Ava, with us today.
9: Welcome, Ava.
11: Thank you.
9: Glad to have you here. Together, you're here to share the conversations you've had about money, values, and what it means to build a strong foundation for the future. So let's start with your past, Mary Lou. When you think about your daughter growing into adulthood, what are the most important values that you hope she carries? What, from when she was little, did you hope she saw?
10: I hope that what I'm teaching her as a woman, I think it's incredibly important to be knowledgeable about finances so that you're not dependent on somebody else to teach you those things or to take care of those matters for you. I think it's important that you understand that. So from a young age, I've tried very hard to, we'll see if she says I'm successful, but I've tried very hard to teach Ava that, like, understand what money is, understand why you need money, understand how to save money, understand how to share money, understand what that is, and let's have a conversation about it so that she has a good understanding of things from another woman instead of hearing it from somebody else.
9: Was your own upbringing like that?
10: No, and maybe that's why.
9: Well, let's get into that for a moment, but let's pivot to you, Ava. Have you seen that growing up in your house?
11: Yes, there was definitely like things I would want, and my mom would say, think about it. Would you use it a lot? Do you need it? How much would you use it? And if it was yes to all of those, then okay. If you want it that much, you should get it.
9: And you remember that from when you were...
11: It's always been like
9: always
11: that, yeah.
9: Been.
10: Yeah, so we this teach is, the difference between what do you need and what do you want, because those are two different things.
9: I love that. Did she encourage you to bring your own piggy bank for what you want?
11: Sometimes it depends on if we know where we're going. When we're on vacation, normally they'll pay and then figure it out when we get back, like transfer money from our account.
9: So you get the feel for, if I want this, here's mm-hmm. the cost of it. Okay, Mary Lou, thinking back on your childhood, what was it like in your household around money?
10: I'm Italian, so it was a very traditional Italian household. So my dad took care of pretty much all the financial stuff. Maybe that is why that as a female, I want to be more involved and be more knowledgeable about that, because I don't think that my mother had that experience and I don't want to be in that situation.

0: But I will say that my dad didn't have any boys, so he got stuck with girls. So he did teach me a lot about money, and they owned rental property when I was younger. So I very quickly became the accountant. So I learned how to write checks. I learned how to keep a check register. I learned how to write expenses, write income, do P&L statements, and a lot of that from my dad.
1: How old were you when you started that?
0: I was probably 12.
1: Wow. If your mother wanted money, what was the behavior you saw from her?
0: My mom had to ask my dad. So she would have to ask him, and then there'd be a discussion and things like that. But she was not really in control of things. He was. But interestingly enough, my dad didn't raise me that way. He raised me to be more in control and more of the decision maker. And that's what I've continued on.
1: I like that. So, Ava, has there been something ever that you really wanted and you had to save for it?
2: There's been items that I've wanted, and it would be like this long discussion of if I should get it or not. I don't know if I've ever had to save for it. I mean, maybe when I was younger.
0: When you were younger, can you talk about an app that we used to use?
2: Oh, Chore Monster, I think it was called. My brother and I would have chores we do around the house, whether that was vacuuming, feeding the cats, cleaning our rooms, all of your normal chores that kids do. On the app, we would put down if we did it, and then I think it was the end of the month or the end of the week, we would get money for that. And we used that for a couple years.
0: Do you remember how it allocated your money?
2: We could also put it into like stocks, I remember, to try and get more money from that.
1: So investing, it taught you about investing too.
0: Yeah, so
1: too.
0: They allowed
1: That's
0: you to
1: neat.
0: Do it into three different buckets. There was a spend, save, share.
1: Yep.
0: So a portion of it you were allowed to spend, a portion of it you were allowed to share, so you would learn to give to charity, and then a portion of it you could save, and then you could buy stock splices.
1: That is really cool, but it also taught you about patience and deferred gratification, delaying that, right? Because you had to do the chores and then you had to wait and then you got paid, right?
2: Yeah.
1: That payday must have felt pretty good though, huh?
2: Yeah.
1: Mary Lou, what does financial independence mean to you and what's important for Ava to understand about that?
0: In the work that I do, I work with a lot of different people. I work with a lot of couples and I also work with a lot of individuals. And especially when I'm working with individual females that maybe have gone through a divorce situation, depending on what their experience was within the marriage, a lot of times they come out of that divorce and they don't feel very confident about money, financial matters and things like that. And so that's where then I can step in and act as a financial coach to them and teach them a lot of those things that maybe they just don't feel confident on. And learning that, being around that, I think that's what I try to relay to my daughter. You know what's going on with your money. If something were to happen to your spouse, your partner, or if you're just you want to be an independent person for the rest of your life, then you're going to need to know how to take care of yourself. And money is such an important piece of that.
1: That's wonderful. So, Ava, real quickly to finish this off, what's one thing that you'd like to thank your mom for?
2: Probably for teaching me how to be reliable with money and knowing how much you want something and if you should spend your money on that or not. We donate a lot to charities, and I want to thank for that because there are a lot of charities out there that will sit down as a family, and each of us will have chosen one or two charities, and we'll talk about it and decide to donate. And I just think that's really cool because there are a lot of things out there that need more money for certain things.
1: That's a wonderful value that's being passed down from the family. Congratulations to both of you. Terrific. Thank you. Mary Lou, Ava, thank you for being here.
0: Thank you, Dean.
2: Thank you.
1: This conversation reminds us that financial literacy starts long before someone opens an investment account. It begins with the values we model by working hard, saving thoughtfully, and giving generously. These are lessons indeed that shape a lifetime. The Women in Wealth Show from Annex Wealth Management. I'm speaking with Christy Tosin of the Tribute Companies. Hello, Christy.
3: Hello. Thank you.
1: We're going to focus on a topic that many people don't think about, but don't always talk about, even if they think about, and that's pre-planning your final arrangements. I know it's one of those topics that people tend to put right up there with what? Like organizing the attic or cleaning out the old file cabinet, right? But we're welcoming a leader in the industry to tap into her insight. Christy, thanks for being with us. And let's start right there. Why is pre-planning something people should consider?
3: Absolutely. Well, it's one of these things where when we're talking about our own death, it's a very scary topic. And unfortunately, people will sometimes think very superstitiously that if they plan, something's going to happen.
1: Oh, sure.
3: And we see that that's really a mentality that people will have. And
1: yeah, I can't talk about it because I'll manifest it.
3: Yes, absolutely. Yeah, and of course, that's not what happens. But that is a very common fear. And so that comes about. But we, of course, want to talk them beyond all of that then, too. But pre-planning is a tool, and it's really a gift to their loved ones. That's the way that we are always looking at it, because it saves so many families from these huge problems that they may have and arguments. So when families and husband and wives are taking care of all of these arrangements ahead of time, their children are spared from having to do this for them.
1: Some of the major decisioning at a time when they're grieving. Okay,
3: yes.
1: So when we say pre-planning, what does that actually include?
3: Sure. So when we talk about pre-planning from our perspective,
1: right,
3: of course, there's a whole circle of different areas that we're talking about, from retirement to financial planning to retirement to finances. But from our perspective, it's going to be on the cemetery side of pre-planning and the funeral side of pre-planning.
1: Where will I be laid to rest, and what will the ceremony look like?
3: Yes.
1: Okay.
3: Exactly.
1: Right.
3: So some of that will be choosing specifically the space where you want to go, the property that you're looking for your body to be buried in, the funeral home that you want to choose to be going to, and the ceremony location of where you want to have that. Now, knowing that cremation is increasing, that is an area that we also need to do a better job of educating people, because people will say, just cremate me. However, cremation doesn't mean that you don't do any of this planning. Cremation is just one of the steps towards still having that ceremony, and you can still be cremated and have a ceremony and be buried at a cemetery.
1: So, okay, let's back up for a moment. So some people think, well, gee, if I'm cremated, then people could literally be walking up to a box to say goodbye. But you could actually have a laying out first,
3: absolutely,
1: correct? And I think, because I think for some people it's that, I have the funeral so people can say goodbye to me,
3: mm-hmm,
1: approach,
3: it's,
1: right?
3: Mm-hmm. It's
1: okay.
3: Very important. It's very important for our psychology,
1: yeah,
3: and for the final goodbye, and just to acknowledge that that life was lived and to say goodbye.
1: In this planning process, what is the most common thing you see that people overlook or don't think about?
3: Many times what we hear is that mom says, hey, to their children, I have everything taken care of. And really what maybe mom did was choose the grave site.
1: Okay.
3: And
1: yep,
3: that was it.
1: Yeah.
3: And so there's a lot more to be done.
1: Oh,
3: there's
1: wow.
3: There's the casket and the headstone and the vault and still the funeral. And so the kids hear, okay, mom said she had everything taken care of, but there's still tens of thousands of dollars of arrangements that need to be taken care of.
1: Okay.
3: So they think that she did, and then she passes away and they're flabbergasted at how much still needs to be taken care of. So they need to ask more questions when mom is alive and mom and dad are still alive of, what does that mean? Show me the paperwork. Let's talk about it more and really show me the details of what you have taken care of, because we see that all the time.
1: And sometimes it's as simple as, like, my mom just told me before she passed, well, you know where I'll be next to your dad. Oh, and there's a spot for you too, and there's a deed. And I'm like, what?
3: Yes.
1: So how do I I know this anecdotally. I see two spots there. What do I do? Do I go to the cemetery and say, help me figure this out? Or how do I transfer that? Or
3: you can.
1: How does that work?
3: Yeah, you can,
1: okay,
3: call the cemetery and ask them for help on all of that then too. But it's sometimes not very easy.
1: Right.
3: And sometimes that might even be in grandparents' names. You don't have the right to those spaces. All of your siblings might have the right to those spaces, and they need to give permission. And maybe one or two of them don't want to give that permission. And then all of a sudden you don't have the access to them. So there are so many complications,
1: wow,
3: with this that you need to think this through.
1: Okay, now, wait, hold on a second. Mm-hmm. I'm sorry to interrupt you, but I got to ask then. So there are listeners here thinking, oh my gosh, before I pass, how do I clear this up?
3: Yes, definitely have these conversations with the family first.
1: Where do you want to be buried, first off, right?
3: Yes.
1: And that could change.
3: That could change. Yeah, that could change. And where do you want to be buried first? Have some very black and white conversations. Don't be afraid to talk about this. And when you are actually having these conversations, then the next step would be to go to these locations, go to the cemetery, go to the funeral home, and sit down and prepay for these. A lot of those places will allow you to put these on payment plans if that's needed. If you don't have the funds, or if you do have the funds and can just put the money down and pay for it, then it's generally locked in and you don't have to worry about it again then too. Wow. But you need to sit down with the professionals to make sure that all those details are covered and you're not just winging it, because this is a complicated topic that not enough people know about.
1: Chrissy, this is such an important conversation. It really does come down to, as you said, care and clarity and making things easier for the people we love. I always say this is one of the few plans in life that we're all going to use eventually. We just don't necessarily know the date.
3: Right.
1: So I've also heard people say planning ahead is one of the kindest things you can do for your family, because it means they don't have to guess or argue or wonder what would they have wanted. So planning ahead isn't really about expecting the worst. It's about making things easier for the people we love. It's the Women in Wealth Show from Annex Wealth Management on News Talk 1130 WISN.
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1: It's the Women in Wealth Show from Annex Wealth Management. 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And I'm in studio today with Senior Wealth Manager Mary Lou Davido. Hello, Mary Lou.
0: Hi, Deanne.
1: So, Mary Lou, off air, we were discussing the motherhood penalty, which is very real. You know, we're the ones that have to actually physically have the babies. Mm-hmm. And a lot of times it does prompt women to step away from their career, mm-hmm. maybe temporarily during that time. I can just remember being on leave after having my daughter, mm-hmm. and I had a little bit of an extra time at home, but I was senior portfolio manager, director of investments, and I was trading. And I just remember holding my baby while trying to trade because I couldn't miss the market, sure. and just stopping and going, wait, stop. This is supposed to be my time with yeah. my kiddo. But these are very real thoughts and conundrums, because there's this fear as women, especially if you're in a corporate job or in mm-hmm. a career where you're trying to have upward trajectory and growth, you're worried that if you're not present and not there, you are going to miss it.
0: Sure. I have two children. I had one at 30 and then one at 33. And that was conscious. That was purposeful. I think I'm a very typical professional woman. You want to get through college, and then you get married, and then you get the house, and then you get everything settled, and you get the career started, and then you decide to have children. and my kids are now 14 and 17, so I'm in my mid to late 40s, and I'm at that point where my son's going to be leaving for college, and it's like, I don't want to miss anything anymore. But now I'm in my high earning years. Now I'm at the senior wealth manager position. Now I'm at the top of the mountain when I have the most opportunity available from a career perspective, but yet I'm having that inner conflict of, do I need to step back? Do I want to step back and take time for my family, be with my kids before I lose that time with them? And it's a very difficult decision.
1: But they have their own life too. So what would that look like for you, for your son, if you were to step back?
0: That's a good question. He has events after school. So it's being able to leave work early and go to those events.
1: So it's having the flexibility.
0: Yeah. To do those things. And then not working over the weekend. I prep tax returns in my role. So tax season's always very, very busy. So when the weekends come and it's like family time because everybody's home, but it's like mom's working. You don't see me. I don't exist. I'm working. And so it's being able to like say, no, I want a life-work balance, not a work-life balance.
1: I know. But I, you know what? In meeting your daughter, Ava, and hearing about the work ethic that has been instilled in her from watching you, it reminds me, my daughter said the same thing about me. And of course, she doesn't remember me holding her when she was just a tiny infant. But when she was 2 years old, I had a job that took me my territory. I was with a very large bank, and I am a reform banker here now that I'm at Annex. But for 20 years, I was in banking, and I was, my territory was the East Coast. Mm. And I would fly out regularly, and I would tell everyone, all right, at 8 p.m., time back home, no matter mm-hmm. what I'm doing, I have to stop and make a phone call and sing goodnight to my daughter.
0: Oh,
1: there was
0: nice.
1: A song I would sing every night. And one time I was gone, and there was a night that I could, something going on with a client. I just could not stop mm-hmm. and call her. And I called too late. You know, her father picked up. Mm-hmm. She was in bed asleep. And when I got home, I said, honey, I'm so, so sorry that I wasn't there. And this is what she said in her little two-year-old voice. It's okay, mommy. My imaginary mommy tucked me into bed. Uh-huh.
0: Yeah.
1: That actually spurred a behavioral change in me. Mm-hmm. And I said, okay. And that's what it took
0: yeah.
1: for me to say, I need to pivot into some sort of role where I can still feel career advancement and make mm-hmm. my soul sing
0: yeah.
1: in my role.
0: And right. you don't want to give away if you're
1: no.
0: an ambitious person. If you are, you know, women have the entrepreneurial spirit. We want to grow things. We want to do those things. We want to rise to the top of the tower.
1: Yeah.
0: It's no different than our male counterparts. But yet we just have this extra little variable in the equation that we have to kind of figure out how to balance there. It's a difficult one for moms. You know, I oftentimes try to think about the guilt that I put on myself. Is it coming from my daughter, my kids? Is it coming from me? Is it coming from other people? Like, where is that coming from?
1: Because or the society pressure, depending on where you are.
0: Yeah, because sometimes I think it definitely is from the kids. You have to listen to them because it's what they need. And that's my first priority. But I often find that sometimes I put the guilt on myself as opposed to coming from my kids. And it's what I think I should be doing as opposed to what my kids actually need. So your question about what would that mean for my son
1: right.
0: if I didn't work as much? I think that's a very good question because I probably have a very different opinion of it than he probably does. It's that instinct within mothers I think we just can't turn off.
1: Having an interview similar to what you and Ava did on Mother's Day with my own daughter, hearing that work ethic mm-hmm. rise to the top, and that's important and it's helping her become who she is today. Mm-hmm. And I see that. And she's proud of that.
0: Yeah. We're raising strong women.
1: We are raising strong women. And I think that's important too. So I think it's important to remember that it's okay to hold that mirror up and take a good look and not be critical and say, hey, you know what? I am here right now trying to make myself and my family and the people I care about and my environment around me happy and balanced and in a healthy way, and I'm doing the best I can, and this is okay, and look at what we've got over here, and take a look at the kids, take a look at, and ask them, you know, mm-hmm. what value, what takeaway do you have from, what do you remember about growing up mm-hmm. around money or around, mm-hmm. you know, just time spent with family?
0: Mm-hmm.
1: And I think that's okay to take a look and understand, yes, our career is an asset, mm-hmm. and if we have to step away from it, as long as we keep the skills up, we can go back to it. Mm-hmm. It doesn't go away.
0: Yeah.
1: That degree does not go away.
0: Yeah. And bringing it back full circle yeah. to your comment at the the top of our conversation, planning.
1: Yeah.
0: And so, you know, financial planning,
1: you
0: can't underweight the value of a financial plan to be able to sit down there with your partner, or if it's you, yourself, and I, and, mm-hmm. and sitting down and saying, okay, what are these things that I want to be able to accomplish, and how am I going to be able to do that? And starting early, or envisioning what that future looks like, and being able to be honest and say, well, when I get to this point, I want to be able to cut back, if that's what it is. Okay.
1: Right.
0: What's the impact of that if I do that? So how is that going to impact the plan?
1: You got it exactly right. So we can reverse engineer that. And if someone says, if I need to cut back, and we'll say, what does that look like to you? Well, I might earn XYZ. Mm-hmm. We plug that in and we take a look, and showing them that you can still have a successful mm-hmm. plan and follow your heart and what you value. That's the heart of financial planning. Mary Lou Davido, thank you for joining me today.
0: Of course, Deanne.
1: It's the Women and Wealth Show from Annex Wealth Management. Thank you so much for joining us today. I'm Deanne Phillips, the Managing Director of Client and Community Engagement at Annex Wealth Management, launching right into our At the Helm segment, where we explore journeys behind strong leadership. And I'm certainly joined by a strong leader today, Jennifer Dirks, President and CEO of Tempo Milwaukee. Hello, Jen.
14: Hello. Thanks for having me.
1: Thank you so much for being here. So with Tempo, you lead a powerful network of more than 800 women executives and emerging leaders. And I believe, if I'm right, Jennifer, you have over 25 years in marketing, communications, public relations, passionate about advancing women in leadership and building strong community connections, which is certainly what Tempo's about too. You built your career across though corporate, agency, and nonprofit leadership.
14: Correct.
1: When you look back, what are some of the defining moments that have shaped your path?
14: Oh, well, thank you so much for having me. This is such an important conversation, and a little bit of reflection as you helped to prep me for today's conversation. But looking back, one of the things that I look back, I have a curiosity for learning and always bettering myself. And I think in terms of each position that I took, I started out in journalism, thought that's what I was going to do when I graduated from Illinois State University. And over time, kind of found myself pivoting to new roles. So, and taking from those roles, what did I learn from each of them that I could then build upon that new position? So started out as a reporter. So I learned to tell the stories, ask the right questions.
1: Ooh, that's right. Ask the good questions.
14: Ask the good questions. And then spent, you know, about a decade there in various newsrooms, and then took that into the public relations. So I started to tell stories on behalf of my clients. And so again, you know, taking what I learned from journalism to then pivot to the client role, and then headed into corporate, as you mentioned, mm-hmm. and sharing the story and building awareness and educating what our clients needed from the corporate perspective. And then from the corporate world, taking that and building that upon where I found my voice, and certainly promoting the brand for Tempo, building awareness, educating our members on that. So in each instance, I took what I had learned and, you know, applied that to each new role and was able to hone in on those skills. I will say, I think it's often times that women, and maybe you can relate, we often feel like we look at that next role and we want to check every single box.
1: Oh, yes.
14: Right?
1: We want to make sure that we fit that leadership model to a T.
14: Absolutely. And you want to make sure that you're checking every box. I want to say, you do not, women, listen, you do not have to check every single box. Take that risk. You know, there was each of these roles that I transitioned into, I didn't check every box.
1: That's
14: I didn't know
1: so important.
14: Everything, but I was able to lead with that curiosity and learning, and then be able to...
1: Yeah, that's not letting the perfect be the enemy of the good. I love that.
14: Agreed.
1: And you are the first CEO of Tempo.
14: I am the first president and CEO.
1: Was there in your journey you just described a moment when you knew you wanted to lead at that level?
14: Yes, there was, but this was my first adventure, I would say, or venture into nonprofit space.
1: Okay.
14: So I will tell, that was the biggest risk for me in taking this role with Tempo, is I did not know much about nonprofit space, but I knew what my strengths were, and I knew that I could deliver, educate on who Tempo was, build awareness of the organization. That was a key component of why they hired me.
1: You believed in the mission already?
14: Absolutely.
1: Okay.
14: I was great at strategic planning. I knew that that's where my sweet spot was. But Deanne, I didn't know anything about nonprofit space. I didn't know about bringing members into the organization. You know a little bit about that.
1: Yeah. So one thing I always love to say is sometimes leaders do it scared. They do it anyway.
14: Absolutely.
1: They're scared and they do it.
14: Of course, it's taking that risk.
1: Absolutely. Yeah. You take the risk. You lean into it. Did you find a difference in leadership as a CEO from a corporation to a nonprofit?
14: Yes, I did. So I have applied, right or wrong, I believe it's right in terms of where we are now as an organization, but there were a lot of learnings from the corporate world that I took and applied those to nonprofit. For example, when I joined the organization, we were 228 members strong. Deanne,
1: wow.
14: You just described that we are over 800 members.
1: Yeah.
14: So that was 12 years ago.
1: Wow.
14: We were at a place where growth wasn't the goal. We wanted to kind of curate an intentional group, but we were also, if we're an organization whose mission is furthering the impact of women leaders, shouldn't there be a growth mentality? Shouldn't we be looking at other industries where women were elevated into executive positions?
1: So it sounds like Tempo actually and your pivot from corporate to nonprofit changed how you lead.
14: I agree. Yes. And I think it challenged our board members at that time in 2014 to really think differently. How can we better? Because that's the impact. That's the influence. The larger you are, the larger voice you have, growing from 228 members to almost 1,000.
1: It's also a pivot from focus on profitability to impact.
14: Absolutely.
1: Tempo's mission is about impact on the women members, but also to the community.
14: Correct. Furthering the impact of women leaders. And if that means elevating our voice, amplifying our voice in the community, but then what are we doing to impact the community in which we serve? So that's certainly through our foundation and advocating through undergraduate scholarships and professional development grants.
1: So relative to you as a leader, there's some uncertainty going into a role like that. How did you navigate it
14: a leader? Well, I took the risk. There wasn't 100% let's do this. There was a, can I do this? A little bit of what we learned about last night, Deanne, right? With the imposter syndrome, you know, me kind of going into a space where I wasn't quite familiar with. Again, I knew my strengths. I focused on my strengths with strategy. I focused on the awareness building and educating. I often say, you know, I am the most blessed CEO here in Milwaukee because I have a network of 800 plus women like you and others that I can leverage, I can learn from. And that has really shaped my leadership journey.
1: So real quickly, a lot of leaders talk about what they've learned, but not always what they had to let go of. What's one thing that comes to your mind that you had to let go of on this journey?
14: Not being the person in the room that knows it all.
1: Oh,
14: right?
1: Wow. Yeah. Yeah.
14: Right?
1: Sure.
14: And leveraging those that do know it all and knowing the power of that. Because naturally, you know, I'm elevated to this position as CEO, whether or not it's through the title or how you have been positioned by your board or by your members, you are often have this perspective that you're supposed to know it all.
1: Yes, you want to be helpful. You want to give your opinion. And Jennifer, these are such thoughtful insights. Thank you so much for sharing your leadership journey with us and what you're doing, the wonderful work with Tempo Milwaukee. This is the Women and Wealth Show from Annex Wealth Management. We'll be right back.
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19: 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Deanne Phillips, she is at all these events. Women in Wealth event, When Life Changes, How Women Can Financially Prepare for the Unexpected. So we're talking about the loss of a partner, divorce, health crisis. When that happens, what do you do, Deanne?
1: Well, this is really your guide to getting prepared, hopefully before that happens, or getting on the front end of all of that. So sometimes I like to say we need this folder of what my family needs to know. I'll give you an example, Joe. Investment management and budgeting can be handled by two different people in a household, right? Mm-hmm. One person says they're the CEO of the household, taking care of paying all the bills. That actually, in my case, is my partner. Well, if something were to happen to my partner, I need to know how they're paying things, right? Are things going automatic? I've had people come to me before and said, I never bothered to ask about where his personal finances were because I figured, well, it's all on his phone, which would have been great until he had an accident on a bike. And I said, oh, well, you weren't able to get into it. Was it not a thumb? She goes, no, it was facial identification. And he had a facial injury, and so it wouldn't open his phone.
19: Oh, my God.
1: So she was stuck not knowing how to get the information because he's unconscious. Things can happen. So whatever we can do, we can never be 100% prepared, but just understanding some of the things to think about.
19: So when you come to some of these events, what do people walk away with? Because somebody's thinking, well, I'll just go on the website at annexwealth.com. I'm good. But maybe it's not enough. Maybe you want to actually walk away with a good feeling and feeling more confident, seeing the faces of the people at Annex who can actually help you and walk you through these situations.
1: I think so. And there's power in groups as well. And one thing about the Women in Wealth community of our events that happen, you know, they happen monthly, usually around or on the third Thursday of the month here locally. And in the evening, people start seeing people they become friends with, and they start bringing their own friends and saying, hey, you know what? We're going to go hear about saving the family cottage or the guide to preparing for the unexpected, but it's in a fun way. It's always catered. There's some drinks, you know, we always have wine.
19: Sometimes
1: we call it Women, Wine, and Wealth, but it builds community.
19: Yeah, and if you want to see what some of these events look like, we go to some fabulous places. It's on our LinkedIn page. We take lots of pictures, and you can share as much as you want. You can ask all the questions you want. Maybe you had a recent loss of a partner. Maybe you're going through a divorce or a health crisis. Maybe you have a history of that in your family. My mom went through that. She had a history of Alzheimer's. Her mom had Alzheimer's. She wanted to be prepared. Now she has Alzheimer's. Thank goodness that she prepared that for me, because I would have been completely lost.
1: Right, and you know, often we have guest speakers in certain areas like that. Like, we've held diminished capacity, you know, what do I do? So we'll have the Alzheimer's Association speakers come in, or people who guide families to help place their loved ones, for example. These are important resources in every community that women should know about as well. But it can also be a happy thing, although albeit a stressful thing, like moving in retirement can be very stressful. So yeah, we have resources where people will come into your home and you can just point. You can sit there in your favorite chair and go, that's going to get donated, and they'll tag it. That I want to take with me, and they'll tag it. Really, where do you want that? I want that in the living room. Okay. You know, they will map out, pack you, and move you. It's not necessarily cheap, but every resource I know is used that says it's worth it, right?
19: It was worth it 100%. We did that with my mom. moved her out of a condo and into an assisted care facility, and it was absolutely fabulous. So the resources are there, and these events are where you can find a lot of those resources. That, along with our Women in Wealth page, which doesn't just have our events, it has a lot of our content too. And this is also a podcast. If you're hearing it on the radio, subscribe to it, download it. And a lot of people are doing that, so we want to thank them for that.
1: You betcha. Hit that subscribe button. And if there's something you hear that you think would be helpful to your friend, share it.
19: Be involved with your friends. It's the Women in Wealth Show from Annex Wealth Management. And by the way, click that Get Started button at annexwealth.com.
1: It's the Women in Wealth Show from Annex Wealth Management. I'm your host, Deanne Phillips, Managing Director of Client and Community Engagement. Spotlighting at the helm women who are building businesses, leading with purpose, and redefining success on their own terms. I am so delighted to welcome Katie Fromstein, founder of Katie Fromstein Photography. Hello, Katie.
20: Hi, thank you for having me.
1: Thank you so much for being here. Now, Katie, you are an award-winning photographer specializing in branding. I know you do professional headshots for many companies, but you also do newborn, maternity, family photography, right? You shot me, and I have to say, it's some of my favorite pictures I have ever had.
20: It was a blast.
1: It was so much fun. You made me feel so comfortable. It didn't feel... You know, we're going to get into this, but I think as a woman, you know, we tend to go, oh, I want to stand. I want you to shoot me from this side. You also have managed to take something that 14 years ago was a hobby and make it into a profitable entrepreneurial business.
20: Yes. I have always loved photography. I like to take it back to Ann Geddes, if you guys remember her with those crazy baby photos. I took photography classes back in college. That's when it was developing your own film in a dark room. Very cool. But I never saw a way for that to be a career for me. So as things kind of transgressed with technology, digital cameras came out, I just kind of kept up on it because it was something I loved. Had children and stayed at home with them for quite a while when they were little, and then went back to work part-time at a pro healthcare facility. It then shut down and I was kind of left in this spot where I wanted to work. I wanted to help our household financially, but I also didn't want to have to sacrifice my time with our children or put them on the back burner.
1: That famous life-work balance.
20: it's a struggle. So I just kind of, we're spiritual people, so I prayed about it a lot and just thought, let me try to do this. Let me try to do this on the weekend, see if I can make some money to supplement that income. And started it just that way, just outdoor family sessions, because you need very little equipment. And it went from that into a full-time business for the last 14 years.
1: So I can imagine, right, starting with a baby, you know, the baby's not subconscious about this. The baby's doing the baby thing.
20: Right.
1: But you also do a fair deal of women in business, headshots for companies.
20: Yes.
1: There's got to be a lot on these women's minds. I know there is when my headshots take
20: this. So that is something I have really built up in the last several years, is professional headshots and branding, working with women. And it has become such a deep passion of mine. I love connecting with women and hearing their stories. And sadly, so many times, the thing that I hear, whether it's young women or older women, is, oh, I need a new headshot, but I am 15 pounds heavier than I'd like, or I'm older and I have these wrinkles and I feel self-conscious. And it is so important to me that women realize their worth at any age. It doesn't matter that we all age, but there's still beauty and there's still value in you at every age. And to help women see themselves that way is just such a passion. For women to come in, to connect with them, to photograph them in complimentary ways, and for them to then see those images and to say, wow, I'm really happy with this. I'm happy with how I look. It's so powerful. I talk a lot. I like to joke. It's never stuffy with me. And I just kind of get women talking. And then I've done a ton of posing classes, so I know how to pose women so that they don't have to feel like they're having to come up with these poses for themselves. And I've been told by several clients that that's really helpful, that I'm modeling it for them so they know exactly what to do. I'm walking them through that. We're chatting the whole time. So it's a relaxed atmosphere. And again, if they've just been awarded a new role, I want to hear about that. That's exciting. So that's something we talk about. And you can see people light up and be proud of those things, because I think every woman is beautiful. Everybody has something to offer and something of value.
1: You work with business owners and now you coach photographers and small business owners as well, right? What's some advice you'd give to them when they're feeling overwhelmed by all the moving pieces of creating a business?
20: Yes. So one thing that's I've seen in photography that's a little unfortunate is that it's not a market that's regulated. So anybody can pick up a camera and say they're a photographer, start a Facebook page and start, you know, trying to bring in clients and charging money. But what people don't realize is everything that goes into running a business. So oftentimes I'll see photographers who come to me and they're not charging what they need to be to make money. right? Like if you run a legitimate business, you need to be, you know, accounting for taxes that you're going to owe, your equipment and all those things. So it's sitting down and going over what are your overhead costs and then what are you charging? Let's break it down to an hourly rate then. And let's figure out where you need to be to actually make a profit. Because oftentimes many photographers, when you sit down and do that, they're actually not making any money. They're actually probably paying to be in business when it comes down to it.
1: Wow. Katie, this is such a wonderful conversation. Your story is a very powerful reminder that success doesn't happen overnight. It's built through vision, persistence, and the willingness to invest in yourself. To learn more about Katie's work, you can visit her website at katiefromsteinphotography.com. Thank you for joining us on Women in Wealth. Thank you for being here today, Katie.
20: Thank you so much.
1: Where we bring conversations, education, and community to help women make informed and empowered decisions. 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They redefine what is possible. It's the Women in Wealth Show from Annex Wealth Management on News Talk 1130 WISN.
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32: A joint strike takes out a leader. I'm Jane Fergus, Fox News. As President Trump says the U.S. and Nigeria took out a top ISIS leader, Israel is making a similar claim about one of its enemies. Fox's Roger Stern has more.
33: Israel says it killed the leader of the Hamas military wing in an airstrike. Israel adds that Izzaldin al-Haddad was one of the last remaining Hamas commanders who helped plan the October 7th attack nearly 3 years ago, which killed 1,200 and saw more than 250 people taken hostage. Now Israel killed six other people along with al-Haddad, according to his family. The killings come as the ceasefire between Israel and Hamas remains fragile, with both sides arguing over Hamas's disarmament. Roger Stern, Fox News.
32: Meanwhile, new details emerging in the 2025 murder of two Israeli embassy staffers. Fox's Madeline Rivera in Washington, D.C. with more.
34: Federal prosecutors say Elias Rodriguez was motivated by political bias and hatred. Rodriguez is now facing multiple charges, including murder, terrorism, and hate crimes. Authorities say he planned extensively for this attack, flying to D.C. from Chicago with his gun. Investigators say surveillance video showed Rodriguez shooting 26-year-old Sarah Milgram and 30-year-old Yaron Leshinsky after they left a young diplomat's reception at the Capitol Jewish Museum. As Milgram tried to crawl away, Rodriguez allegedly approached her and shot more rounds. Court papers state Rodriguez then went inside the museum. He displayed a red keffiyeh and said, "I did it for Palestine, I did it for Gaza," and as police officers removed him from the building, he called out Free Palestine.
32: Rodriguez has pleaded not guilty. The Department of Justice is seeking the death penalty. 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
16: Google has officially opened its latest campus in Northern California. The tech hub in San Jose is big enough to accommodate thousands of employees. The state of Texas is suing Netflix. Texas Attorney General Ken Paxton filed a lawsuit that accuses the streaming giant of spying on Texans, including children, and collecting users' data without their knowledge or consent. Netflix is also accused of designing the streaming platform to be addictive. The lawsuit argues Netflix's autoplay feature creates a continuous stream of content intended to keep users, including kids, watching for extended periods of time. Paxton is looking for Netflix to pay $10,000 per violation of the Texas Deceptive Trade Practices Act. The Senate has advanced the nomination of Kevin Warsh to the Federal Reserve Board of Governors.
3: On this vote, the yeas are 49, the nays are 44, and the motion is agreed to.
16: Warsh has expressed caution about cutting interest rates this year, despite pressure from President Trump to lower borrowing costs. A new report says more needs to be done to protect senior citizens from being scammed through websites like Facebook and Instagram, Rory O'Neill reports.
4: The report from the Center for Countering Digital Hate found that 30 of the most active scam accounts drew more than 200 million impressions on Facebook, most of them from people over age 65. Celebrity images are often used to get someone to click on a link or call a phone number. Medicare-related scams are also common, with seniors promised things like free groceries, rent, or gas. Meta says it tries to remove scam accounts as quickly as possible.
16: Media entrepreneur Byron Allen has a plan to buy a majority stake in BuzzFeed. The deal was announced Monday. It will keep the struggling digital publisher afloat while making Allen CEO. Allen's deal would see the Allen family digital buy 40 million shares at $3 each for a total of $120 million. The deal should close by the end of the month. Yes, he's the guy who owns the Weather Channel. I'm Monica Nelson with your consumer and business news.
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5: Mostly sunny skies on Saturday with very warm summer-like temperatures in the low to mid-80s. A west wind will be about 5 to 15 miles an hour. We'll be tracking the chance for maybe some strong to severe storms late tonight, especially near the Wisconsin-Illinois border into early Sunday morning. Fox 6 meteorologist Lisa Michaels.
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0: It's News Talk 1130 WISN time for your hometown lawyer. 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Before you die, call this guy. This guy, Rob, he's got a head cold today.
1: Yeah.
0: Sorry, Rob, I had to say it.
1: It's fine. No, if I sound a little off, I'm definitely not firing on all cylinders, but we're here, we're grinding it out, and yeah. Nowhere else I'd rather be than doing the show, so we're good.
0: That's good. Thank you for doing that, Rob. I'm telling you, radio's it is what it is, right? You know how many years went by this radio. The last sick day I took was during COVID, when I had COVID.
1: Right.
0: And we were told to stay home for 5 days.
1: Yeah. I don't recall. I mean, when you run your own business, I don't recall the last sick day I have. No. I'll let my clients know, hey, I'm going to keep my distance. I'm not going to shake your hand. I don't want to get anybody else sick. But at the same time, I got to be here.
0: Right?
1: Yeah, and I've done those before, phone calls, Zoom calls.
0: Yeah.
1: Because, during COVID, I actually had COVID. And, I was kept home for a while. But, we accommodate that. Yeah, obviously, we can't do signings during that time. But we can do initial consults via Zoom, telephone, things like that, just like we can now.
0: Whatever it takes to get the estate plan done. You said that many times on the show.
1: You bet.
0: We'll give some background on your locations. Headquartered in Saukville, but in additional locations in Germantown, West Bend, and Beaver Dam. We call the show your hometown lawyer. You're also on a radio station in Beaver Dam.
1: I am, yeah. That one is more consistent. It's less frequent, but it's more consistent than my time here on WISN. So it is every third Monday. So this upcoming Monday, the 18th, I will be on the Beaver Dam radio show, WBEV, 95.7 FM. And it is available streaming on DailyDodge.com.
0: This coming Monday,
1: the 18th. Yeah.
0: At what time?
1: It's 11 a.m. But now typically, so they have a different format. They do commercial at the beginning, commercial at the end. They just run it straight through. So typically I'm not on the air.
0: It's like a podcast.
1: It is. Yeah, essentially. I'm on the air basically from 11:08 to 11:50. You know, it could vary every now and then, but it's pretty close to that. The other thing is, for anybody who'd be interested, and I can't imagine anyone would be interested, but if you're interested, that one is done as a video as well. So if you're interested in seeing what I look like, I've been told I have a face for radio, that way no one has to see me. But if you're curious, you can also go to my website, but you can also see it on DailyDodge.com.
0: Everybody in radio has been told they have a face, even if they don't have a face for radio. That's a joke.
1: You got to love the self-deprecating humor.
0: Of course.
1: You know, the one who was the best at that was Bob Uecker. Nobody who was better at the self-deprecating humor than Bob Uecker. So,
0: he did it so good.
1: It was so natural too. Just the stuff he said was just absolutely hilarious.
0: He had a special talent. He never laughed after. A good comedian doesn't laugh at their own jokes.
1: Right.
0: You deliver the line and then you pause. There's a mural going up downtown Milwaukee. Did you see this?
1: I did not.
0: Of Uecker. Yeah.
1: That's great.
0: It's halfway done.
1: Good.
0: And it's the one where he's given his, I believe, the Hall of Fame speech. I think. There's a microphone in front of him.
1: Yeah.
0: It's been on the news the last 2-3 days.
1: Okay.
0: And Giannis is downtown on a building.
1: Sure.
0: Now Uecker will be downtown.
1: Wonderful.
0: And both are fitting.
1: Yes.
0: I think you need to win a championship or be a Bob Uecker. If you just are good as an athlete, how many good teams have the Brewers had? But we've never won a World Series.
1: Right. No, that's the thing. And I mean, I was one in 1982, so I don't remember much of it, to be honest with you.
0: I remember. I was a sophomore in high school, right, Rob.
1: That's different. I was a sophomore in high school when they went to the World Series. I'd absolutely remember that. But
0: not only do I remember it, I remember that Game 7 loss and how it stung. As bad as the Packers' second Super Bowl Favre when they lost to Denver, I thought we had that.
1: Yeah.
0: Well, everybody was cocky. Holmgren on the Harley coming in. Oh my gosh.
1: Weren't they 14-point favorites in that Super Bowl?
0: It was like ridiculous.
1: One of the highest favored Super Bowls of all time.
0: There wasn't even a thought in Packer fans' minds that they could lose. Yeah. It wasn't even no way are we, and we lost.
1: Yeah, and that was my senior year in high school. So yeah, I do recall that. Absolutely.
0: No, I don't know if the glory years are over, but the Packers schedule was released this week.
1: Yeah.
0: Ugh. Playing the Bears on Christmas Day. I know Christmas is about the birth of Christ, so I don't want to say anything, but it could ruin many Packer fans. Oh,
1: yeah. Or it could ruin some Bear fans' Christmases too. I mean, you got to look at it the other way around too. But I do like how they have the Thanksgiving Eve game. I think that's cool. A lot of people don't like the over-commercialization of it, but like, what else am I doing on Thanksgiving Eve? Why not watch some Packer football? Like, I'm kind of a fan of it, to be honest with you.
0: So the Wednesday before Thanksgiving?
1: Yeah, the Packers are playing the Rams.
0: I didn't know that, Rob. I think that's fantastic.
1: I do too. I mean, like I said, a lot of people are like, oh, why are you playing on Fridays? But Black Friday, they have a game the past couple of years. I'm like, who's going to turn down more football? Like,
0: no.
1: Why would you turn down more football?
0: It's perfect. Also, that is, for like college kids coming back, that is one of the biggest bar nights
1: oh, yeah.
0: in America.
1: Yeah.
0: Everybody comes.

0: thrown from 60 feet 6 inches. You're really throwing from like 53 feet. So that 103 is looking more like 106 to the back.
1: I think Nolan Ryan was kind of, they talked about him too.
0: Yeah.
1: How far his, when his foot lands off that mound, he's closer to home plate.
0: Extension. That's exactly what it is. And extension is partially related to height, but not completely. So it's, Nolan Ryan was not 6'7", right? But the idea is he is, and he's working on better extension. So.
1: And we'll stop sports, but one more thing. The best tennis players in the world, do you think the fastest serves aren't bulked up muscular guys? No. They're usually thin.
0: Right.
1: You know, because they got this great extension on their serves.
0: Yep.
1: I've been playing pickleball lately, Rob. It's a different sport. You can't serve over, you got to serve in pickleball below the waist.
0: Underhand, okay.
1: Yeah.
0: I know nothing about pickleball. Yeah, I see a lot of people playing pickleball online, and I was telling you about the Charlie Behrens pickleball video. I don't know if you had a chance to see that, but
1: I did.
0: That's hilarious. It's so, I mean, I'm a big Charlie Behrens fan, but that in particular was pretty cool.
1: Yeah, I know Charlie Behrens' uncle, Chris Behrens, has been on many of my weekend shows.
0: Okay.
1: And he is just a cool guy. So I get inside scoop on that family. He's got his own branding now. He's a national comedian.
0: Oh, yeah. No, he's very
1: prolific. Charlie Behrens, the Manitowoc Minute.
0: Yeah. He's hilarious.
1: He's like another bona fide star, no doubt about it. Now we turn our attention to estate planning. Robin, I'll let you kind of set the stage, but I started the show by saying, before you die, call this guy. It's on your commercials. It may sound morbid to some people, but it's true.
0: It cuts to the matter at hand. I mean, that's
1: with
0: really
1: six
0: what
1: words.
0: It does. Exactly. You know, it's one of those things where
1: six words.
0: It is six words. I've done the math many times, Paul. Yes, it is six words. Three-word clauses with separated by a comma, right? I mean, and it really does. I mean, as an estate planning attorney, it is kind of morbid. You know, I went on a trip recently, and I was wearing the shirt, and there was several people came up to me, just thought the line was absolutely hilarious, you know?
1: It's catchy.
0: And I explained, I'm an estate planning attorney, like, oh, that's even better, you know? So, again, when it comes to advertising and marketing, you know, maybe some people are offended by its morbidity, but is it memorable? And I'd argue it's memorable. People are going to remember that. That's why it's trademarked right now. So.
1: And it's factual. So you can call Rob before you die to do an estate plan. I think Rob would say he recommends the sooner the better.
0: Right. I always tell my client, because people ask me that, when's the best time to do an estate plan? And my truthful answer, a little glib, but truthful answer is yesterday. That yesterday is the best day to do an estate plan. Second best day is today. Because again, and I've said this before, but this is an event that we know will happen. There are any number of events in our life we have no idea whether they will ever happen. The example we talk about before, harkening back to sports, I am legitimately curious if the Brewers will ever win a World Series before I die. Maybe they will, maybe they won't, right? But we'll get to a point where I die and it's black and white. Either they did or they didn't.
1: It's a valid concern because they haven't won one yet.
0: That's right.
1: So
0: there's nobody who's been alive. Nobody's been alive during the Brewers' opportunity to win a World Series because they've never won one, right?
1: Nope.
0: But that's the idea. There's any number of things that may or may not happen. Death is inevitable. We are all going to pass away at some point in time. That is a given. I really hope I'm not telling anybody something they don't already know when
1: it's
0: I say that.
1: 100% guaranteed.
0: That's right. We don't know when, we don't know how, but it's going to happen to all of us. So the idea of planning for our estate for an event that we know will happen is something everybody needs to be aware of. Everybody needs to understand the importance of having an estate plan, or what I find maybe more importantly, understanding the awareness or the issues of not having an estate plan. That's more of the important thing, because the idea of having an estate plan, I think, is pretty clear. You know, assets go where we want them to go, but what if we don't have it? What happens? And the basic answer is the state determines where the money goes based upon a bunch of laws, and it requires a lot of time, cost, aggravation, and governmental interference to effectuate the intent that isn't even actually your intent. With a properly drafted estate plan, we avoid all of that. We put money in your control. We put the process and privatize the process so the courts don't have to get involved, so it doesn't become public record. And it allows you to keep as much money as you worked hard for during your life, to have it go to the people and the causes that you want it to go to with as minimal governmental interference as possible.
1: Once you get an estate plan done, you tell me, Rob, my thought is, and we did our trust with you, with Mulick Law, my wife Dawn and I, there is peace of mind. So not only is it done, it should be done anyway. Why not get it done? And then Is it set it and forget it? No, we'll talk about that in the show because you can make changes. You might have to make changes.
0: That's right.
1: You make those changes, by the way, with no extra charge.
0: Right. When you set up your initial documents with me, I revise those documents on a complimentary basis, just a value add that I offer to my clients so that they don't have to worry down the road about making the choice between having an out-of-date, not reflective of personal preferences estate plan or being able to have to pay the money to create one. At my firm, at Melick Law, we avoid that distinction. We allow you to be able to make those changes.

0: complimentary revisions for life when it comes to the estate planning documents.
1: I should back up a little bit. Before we proceed, Rob, giving out your phone number is essential. For any questions, contact Mielek Law. You've got paralegals, your Saukville office right downtown on that triangle, the downtown Saukville area. It's so easy. Saukville's not a large town.
0: So no, it's not.
1: You can find it, folks.
0: Very much so. And if anyone's familiar with old school Saukville, it's the old post office. That's the building I bought.
1: It is right downtown Saukville. Then again, Germantown, West Bend, Beaver Dam. Here's the phone number, 262-347-3444. As we mentioned, before you die, call this guy. So that's how you do it. Pick up the phone. Don't hesitate. Don't wait. Get that estate plan done. And we'll tell you why it's essential to get that done throughout this hour. 262-347-3444. Rob, you also offer 20% off legal fees for WISN listeners. You also offer free initial consultations. There's no obligation either.
0: That's correct. No, the initial consultation is just that. It's a feeling out process of either services that I offer that can help you. Do you think that our firm is the firm to provide those services for you? There is no obligation. There is no pressure. There is no charge for that initial consultation. It's just an opportunity to learn more about estate planning in your specific situation, right? Because there's no two estate plans that are identical. It requires input about your situation, what your preferences are, what your goals are, and we tailor the estate plan accordingly. One thing I do want to mention, you mentioned my paralegals being in Saukville. I do also want to mention that I'm pleased to report that I did just hire another attorney at my firm. So I did have a new attorney starting this past, a couple weeks ago actually, April 27 was his start date. His name is Paul Santilli. Attorney Santilli has been practicing law for about 30 years. He's been predominantly focused on family law, but decided to give estate planning a try. So we're very happy to have him here and hopeful to bring him in on a future episode.
1: I was going to recommend bringing him in. We've had the Paralegal Takeover Show as an annual tradition the last several years, Rob.
0: You bet.
1: I don't know when we started the show. Maybe 5-6 years ago? Seven?
0: Yeah, it was pre-COVID. I know that.
1: It was pre-COVID.
0: It was definitely pre-COVID. Yeah, I think it was 2019, I think, is when we started.
1: We are on next Saturday. Yes. I will mention we're not on every Saturday. We're part of this 3 p.m. slot, the Saturday Spotlight, it's called. Jerry Bott's got some shows. I've got some shows. But Rob is on quite a bit here in WISN and, of course, that Beaver Dam show. So don't be shy. Hesitate to reach out with your questions. And I want to start with this, because how often do we dive in about power of attorney, a trust, a will? Let me start with this question. What is an estate plan? How would you define it?
0: Yeah, so it's a pretty broad term. So an estate plan is basically any document or set of documents that relate to advanced planning. And that could be post-death planning. That's what most people think of when they think of estate planning. Again, the answer to the very broad question of what is going to happen to my assets when I die. But it could also be pre-death, because when it's pre-death, as we talk about powers of attorney, that's incapacity planning. Well, incapacity by definition is pre-death. So some people, pre-death estate planning is all they need. The main group there would be young adults, young children, young individuals over the age of 18. They typically don't have much of an estate, if any estate at that point in time. But they absolutely are one moment away from incapacity. So they should have powers of attorney that allow them to nominate people to make medical and financial decisions in the event of incapacity.
1: What? So, you said one moment away?
0: One moment away.
1: Every day in the news, there's stories in the blink of an eye.
0: Yep.
1: You can have a car accident, fall down the steps. Anything can happen to you.
0: Sudden onset of a disease. I mean, you know, I've had people, it's tragic. It's tragic on a human level where, you know, someone who was otherwise healthy goes into a routine appointment. Oh, I don't like that on this x-ray. And then find out they have cancer and it's terminal, and, you know, any number of things happen. So the fortunate thing is these things don't happen often, but as I like to say, it's more than a 0% chance for any given person. It's somewhere north of zero to have some sort of incident like that. So it's very quick, it's very easy, very inexpensive to insure against that by making sure you have documents that allow you to nominate those people who can receive information, who can talk to doctors, and who can make medical and financial decisions in the event that you are incapacitated. And that really starts at the age of 18. If your children are under 18, you don't have to worry about that. You have a separate thing you have to worry about with your estate plan, but we'll get to that in a second. But you don't have to worry about decision-making, because if they're under 18, they're minors, parents and guardians can make those decisions. You know, I like to talk about my sons on the show. I have two boys who are 16 and 13. They both play a lot of sports. Something happens to them, they lose consciousness. My wife and I can absolutely make those decisions. But that changes the moment they turn 18. My older son, who's 16 right now, will be 18 halfway through his senior year in high school. He'll be halfway through his hockey season at that point. So if on February 5th of 2028 something happens, we can make those decisions. But on February 7th, 2028, he's 2 days older, we can't make those decisions unless he has a power of attorney.
1: And that's just the law. When the second you turn 18, literally, you're an adult. That's by law. And when we talk about the estate planning issues on this show, it's all about Wisconsin law. It can vary in the 50 states.
0: Absolutely. And again, there are overarching federal statutes like HIPAA, the Health Insurance Portability and Accountability Act. We do talk about that. So, and like Internal Revenue Code issues, that's the tax IRS code. Obviously, that's national. But yes, every state has their own state laws. So information contained on this show is specific to Wisconsin, as we as lawyers are only licensed in the states we're licensed in. So a lot of people aren't aware of that. But as lawyers, we are only licensed on a state level. Now, you could hypothetically be licensed in multiple states. For example, I'm sure there's a lot of attorneys in Kenosha that are licensed in both Illinois and Wisconsin.
1: Yeah.
0: Attorneys in Hudson may be licensed in Minnesota and Wisconsin. So that's certainly possible. But the overwhelming majority, I'd say 85, 90% of attorneys in Wisconsin are just licensed in Wisconsin. And that's the position I'm in. I mean, I'm technically retired in Pennsylvania because I used to practice in Pennsylvania. So I went to college and law school there. But I am only presently licensed in Wisconsin. That's going to be the case for the overwhelming majority of the attorneys you run into.
1: That's why we talk about Hollywood movies and things you see on TV and how wills are portrayed. I'm watching Breaking Bad again, just a brilliant series. And everything on there is just what we talk about. It's just all, well, does he have a will? Mm-hmm. What is a will, Rob? Right. In your definition, what does a will do?
0: Sure. So a will allows you to determine who receives the proceeds of your estate when you pass away and who's in charge. Which, you know, and also, what I will say, too, is it allows you to determine guardianship of minor children. I mean, we were talking about that before when I said people who have children under 18 don't have to worry about the health care and financial power of attorney, but they absolutely do have to worry about guardianship, because the only way to determine guardianship under Wisconsin law is through a will or a trust.
1: So if I don't have children...
0: Right.
1: Do I need a will?
0: Well, it depends, because the idea then is, do you want it to deviate from what Wisconsin law says your assets are going to go upon your passing? See, Wisconsin has these things called intestacy laws, which is just, intestacy is a fancy Latin word for dying without a will. So basically what happens is the state of Wisconsin says, okay, if you don't have a will, here is how assets will be divided. Maybe it's consistent with your intent, maybe it isn't, right? And the other thing is, we can put beneficiary designations on certain assets, which will bypass intestacy laws. I'll give you an example. Let's say I didn't do what I did for a living. I did anything other than what I did for a living, and I got some pretty bad legal advice, and I was told, create a will. Forget this trust thing, just create a will.
1: Yeah.
0: All right. I list my two boys, Grady and Hudson, as beneficiaries on assets, okay? Well, do I still need a will? Sure, because there's a bunch of assets that I own, that most people own, that we can't put a beneficiary on. Like a bank account, I can do that. I can go to my bank and I can say, hey, put beneficiaries on it. No problems. But I'm going to give you a list of assets, Paul, that most people have in varying quantities that we cannot list a beneficiary on. Vehicles, jewelry, appliances, tools, furniture, things like that, firearms. There's no boats. There's no mechanism to list a beneficiary on those. It just doesn't work that way. So those assets would have to be allocated through a will if you wanted it to deviate from what your beneficiary designations would be.
1: What about, and I think I've asked you this before, 401k plans?
0: Yeah, 401ks can have beneficiaries.
1: Okay.
0: But again, just because an asset can have a beneficiary doesn't necessarily mean it does have a beneficiary. And I'll give you an example in practice, okay? If I polled 100 listeners right now who had 401ks, I'd be willing to bet 98% of them have beneficiaries on them. Okay, maybe 2%, you know, a divorce happened and they forgot to change it.
1: I remember filling out the form on for my 401k where I had to list my wife, obviously.
0: And that's very common to list beneficiaries there. But if I asked those same 100 people, assuming these 100 people did not have an estate plan in place already, my experience would suggest that maybe a third of them have beneficiaries on bank accounts, because banks don't ask that. Right? A bank, very seldom, occasionally they do, but very seldom do banks ask the question of, hey, who do you want as a beneficiary? Because that's not on their mind. And it's not on your mind either. When you set up a bank account, you're not thinking, gee, when I die, where's this money going to go? And how's it going to get to where I want it to go as quickly and as efficiently as possible? That's what we estate planning attorneys think about all the time. It's not what the average person thinks about all the time, nor is it what the bank thinks about. The bank is trying to think about, okay, what's the right product for you? What's the product that we can get the best commission on, best rate of return? Well, whatever their motivation is. It certainly is not estate planning. Now, some bankers do think about that, and they should. They absolutely should think about it, but it's not front of mind. You know, you mentioned IRA. The better example I would think of is life insurance.
1: Right.
0: If I pulled 100 people who have life insurance, I guarantee you all 100 of them have beneficiaries. Because that's the whole purpose of life
1: that's
0: insurance.
1: That's what life insurance right. is.
0: We want to make sure that a beneficiary receives that money when we die.
1: If I have a $1 million policy,
0: right.
1: and I list my wife as a... That's the whole point.
0: That's exactly right. Yeah. So I'd be stunned if you had a life insurance policy that didn't have a beneficiary. And it's almost as common on an IRA, but when you get to things like checking accounts, that's where it's less common. It should be there, but it isn't. And then we have that class of assets I mentioned before, the vehicles, the jewelry, the appliances, yeah. the tools, the furniture, electronics, firearms, things like that, that can't have a beneficiary. It's just not possible. There is no mechanism to list a beneficiary on those assets. That's where a will would allow you to say, okay, those assets that I can't list a beneficiary on, here's where I want them to go.
1: If this sounds complicated, intimidating, confusing to people, you're not alone. Don't worry. Estate planning, I think there's a lot of myths out there, Rob.
0: Oh, yeah.
1: One of them is that, well, you got to be wealthy. You got to be rich. I'm not that guy. So, you know, I'm just a regular guy with a job. I don't need an estate plan.
0: Yes.
1: What's your reaction to that?
0: Everybody needs an estate plan. If you're going to die at some point, you need an estate plan. If you have the possibility of becoming incapacitated, as we all do, you need an estate plan.
1: I'll play devil's advocate. What if I don't have one? Yeah. What happens?
0: Right. So it varies on what type of document we're talking about. So like if you don't have a power of attorney, because here would be the thing. As we talked about before, everyone over the age of 18 should have powers of attorney. Realistically, that's nowhere near the case. I would venture to say 1 in 50 Wisconsin 18-year-olds have estate planning documents in place. It might even be lower than that.
1: Probably okay? is.
0: So here's the idea.
1: 1 in 100 right. probably.
0: A random 18-year-old gets in that car accident and ends up incapacitated. Statistically speaking, the odds are that child will not, or that adult, I should say. I should be very clear with my language. That adult probably does not have estate planning documents in place, probably does not have a healthcare power of attorney. What ends up happening is that the hospitals will make the decision without consulting the parents, because that's what they have to do. Or if the parents want to do that, they have to go to the court and get a guardianship order. Okay. Guardianship order is a court proceeding where someone is adjudicated incompetent. Well, you don't just show up with a paper at the courthouse, they stamp it, you run it to the hospital. It requires a court hearing. Getting on a docket, depending on the county, could take weeks, could take months. And again, these civil cases, as opposed to criminal cases, always get pushed to the back end, because in criminal cases, obviously we're dealing with somebody's liberty. There are constitutional protections against that to allow that person to receive a speedy trial.
1: They go to the front of the line.
0: They do go to the front of the line. It's like triage in an emergency room, right? If I got a migraine and someone comes in with a gunshot wound, even if I was there first, that gunshot wound guy's going to the front of the line.
1: And you're
0: going to
1: be waiting. You ever watch The Pit, the series?
0: No, but my wife loves that show.
1: Oh my gosh, Rob, it's so good.
0: It was, you know, it's funny. It was on in the back, you know, like we have a, you know, a TV area where we watch it. And, you know, she was watching one day and I was just messing around on my phone or whatever. And so it was on in the background. But like
1: because Noah Wiley was on ER back when George Clooney was on. Yeah. But it's just really good, and they've got it's in Pittsburgh, yes. The Pit, but it's an ER that's full of gunshot wounds and everything else, right. And everybody's waiting on a hot day. There's no air conditioning. They're miserable. They're all in the waiting room. Who's next? Who's next? They prioritize.
0: You have to.
1: It's like triage, right? It's like, what? Remember MASH, the sitcom MASH? Same thing.
0: You have to. It's just the way it is. And it's the same thing when it comes to these guardianship proceedings. And they're expensive because you have to get medical testimony. You have to get a lawyer to represent that person and testify in court that they've met with the person and have adjudicated and believe that they are incapacitated. I mean, this isn't an hours or days thing. This is a weeks or a months type thing when it could all be avoided very easily by just creating powers of attorney. It's quick. It's inexpensive. And it can be changed anytime. I mean, that's what I would say. The average 18-year-old, right, would probably want to have their parents or guardians as agents. The average newlywed or the average fiancé would probably want their new spouse or their fiancé to serve in that role. But guess what? We can update them. It's no problem. As life circumstances change, we can always update who's making those decisions.
1: So I could have my POA. If I'm not even married or fiancé, a girlfriend.
0: Yes.
1: You could make them, right? But... something happens, we have a falling out, and I'm not dating her. Right. I have a new girlfriend. Mm-hmm. I could make that change. Mm-hmm. You must make the change, though, if you forget.
0: That's right.
1: That's the problem.
0: Yes.
1: Some people forget to change with beneficiaries.
0: Now, the only thing I would say, and we got to be clear, with power of attorney versus beneficiary, right? With beneficiary, here's where it gets tricky. If there is a divorce and you never update the documents, that ex-spouse is deemed to have predeceased you. So that's good news. In other words, I get divorced, I have my ex-wife on there, and something happens there, and I get remarried, or I want my parents to act, or my sister to act, whatever the case is, that ex-spouse is deemed to have predeceased. But there's no such provision for ex boyfriends or girlfriends. It doesn't work that way, right? Because there's no record. I mean, when somebody, when a non-married couple breaks up, there's no record of that anywhere, right?
1: Not at all.
0: Whereas a divorce, you have a divorce decree, you have a marital settlement
1: agreement. It's filed in the court.
0: Exactly.
1: It becomes public record,
0: too. It is public record. I was just going to say, it's public record. So that's a little different. But again, you have the ability to update that over time. And people should update that over time as preferences change, because my logic is pretty simple. If you were to get newly engaged or newly married, I'd question why you would want to have someone other than your fiance or your spouse on as an agent. And if you did, I would strongly recommend reconsidering your decision to marry that person. Just because, you know, you're in a situation where why would you pick somebody else?
1: Exactly. Rob, you are powering through this show with your head cold in a fashion I've never seen before.
0: I appreciate that.
1: I told you before, I've done so many radio shows sick and like a cold. You don't even sound like you have a cold right now.
0: I always harken back to my college football coach. He used to say, find a way or make a way. And I'm trying to make a way here today.
1: In the NFL, it's the same thing. I remember Favre talking about it. His dad, if you remember those stories about Irv, you don't sit out because you got a head cold.
0: Yeah.
1: You're playing. Yep. And when it comes to the NFL, well, yeah, you better show up. So before you die, call this guy. We've given out the number a couple times, and I said before, Rob, some people might find this confusing or whatever. Welcome to the club. I was in the same boat. I didn't know if I needed a POA, a will, or a trust. Every family, every set of circumstances is different.
0: Yes, and I encourage people to call me if they have questions, right? Because here's the thing. I mean, we can talk in generalities throughout the show, everything else. You can read articles online, but until you hear it applied to your specific situation, it's just noise. When you hear it to your specific situation, it tends to resonate. And again, maybe the decision is you don't see the value now, the timing isn't right, whatever the case is, fine. At least you leave having made an educated, informed decision as opposed to one based on either misinformation or incomplete information.
1: If you missed, Rob, what he said before, or maybe it caught you off guard or you rolled your eyes and said, no way, that's not true. It is true. Once you're 18, you should have an estate plan. You need one, right?
0: Absolutely.
1: Once you turn 18, is that a POA, power of attorney? Is it a will? Is it a trust? We'll dive more into what those all mean when we come back. Mielek Law in Saukville, Germantown, West Bend, and Beaver Dam. 262-347-3444 is the phone number. Again, a free initial consultation. There are no obligations. Rob will meet. It's a phone, it's a computer, Zoom call, it doesn't matter.
0: Nope.
1: In person, whatever it takes.
0: Exactly. For that initial consultation, it can be done through any medium. The signing does have to be done in person, but I'm even flexible with that. But as far as that initial consultation, whatever is the easiest, most efficient way for you to do it, we'll find a way to accommodate.
1: And don't hesitate. 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Here in WISN, we'll continue with your hometown lawyer. 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

0: Rob Milik is here, estate planning attorney Rob Milik with Milik Law. Welcome back to your hometown lawyer, WISN, Saturday afternoons at 3 p.m. We are on next Saturday as well. And a lot of talk about power of attorney and wills and trusts. Please call Milik Law and reach out. Before you die, call this guy. Yes, that is trademarked.
1: It is.
0: It's your line. And it's yours forever once you trademark, right?
1: I have to reapply, I think it's every 5 years or so.
0: But oh, yes, really?
1: Yeah, there's some.
0: It's like a concealed carry permit.
1: It is. So there, I don't know if it's quite like that, but yeah, it's similar, I guess, in concept.
0: I do have to reapply every 5 years.
1: Yeah. It's interesting. One of my, someone I graduated college with, not law school, but college, also happened to go to law school, and she's a patent intellectual property attorney. And so she's the one who got a trademark for me. So I just follow her instructions. When she tells me I have to file this, I just say, you bet, we'll file it.
0: Yeah. Right from there. There's so many different types of attorneys, right?
1: Absolutely.
0: So many areas of legal and law that, well, your specialty is estate planning. So let's now talk about the trust. What is a trust?
1: Sure. So I think the best way to describe a trust is to set up the comparison and contrast between what a will and a trust is, because that is by far the most common question I get asked on a daily basis. What is the difference between a will and a trust? Why do I need one versus the other? What do you recommend, will versus trust? So that's kind of the next level analysis. So when it comes to estate planning, the word will is the word that is by far most commonly associated with estate planning. I need a will. I should have a will. Well, what is a will and what does it do?
0: And that's why we hear it on TV and movies.
1: That's right.
0: Will.
1: Right. So a well-drafted will is always going to do two things. And when applicable, it's going to do a third. First thing a well-drafted will does is determine who are your beneficiaries. Who or what, in the case of charities, are going to receive the proceeds of your estate after you pass away. Or in the case of a married couple, after the second spouse passes away. Second thing a well-drafted will is going to determine is who's in charge. I'm sure you've all heard of the term executor before. Executor's job is to shepherd the assets into the estate, pay out final expenses, distribute proceeds in accordance with your wishes. Third thing the well-drafted will does, when applicable, guardianship of minor children. Okay, we touched on this earlier, but I'm going to emphasize this now. The only way to determine guardianship of minor children under a will or a trust, or I'm sorry, under Wisconsin law, is through a will or a trust. Literally nothing else works. So again, you talked before about that couple saying, well, I don't have enough money for a will. Well, if you have kids, you need to have an estate plan so that you can determine guardianship, because if you don't have that in place through either a will or a trust, because notarized letters don't work, videotape statements don't work, none of that works. It has to be in either a will or a trust. Again, if you don't have that in place, courts are going to make determinations on guardianship.
0: And do you want a court making that decision?
1: Not at all. Who better than the parents to make that decision? Because courts get it wrong sometimes. Sometimes people you wouldn't want having the kids get a good lawyer who makes a great argument and convinces the judge. But again, I will repeat, for those people in the listening audience who either A, have children under the age of 18, or B, have grandchildren under the age of 18, you should let your kids know, if they're Wisconsin residents, the only way to determine guardianship is through either a will or a trust.
0: And I bet you've heard from this numerous times, I can't afford an estate plan. I just can't afford it. I would say you can't afford not to have
1: that. That's exactly right. I know that's the cliche, but that's exactly true.
0: Sorry, my mic is off. It certainly is one of the biggest cliches you've ever heard.
1: But it's accurate.
0: But it's so applicable in this situation.
1: It is, because again, it's one of those situations where it's a low frequency, but it's a high severity, extremely high severity if it does happen. Again, I'd argue that as much as I am concerned about the money that I earn going to the people I want it to go to, by far the number one concern is guardianship of my kids. By far. Because think about it. My kids would have already been dealt the deficit of having lost both their parents before the age of 18. By definition. Because if they didn't, this provision wouldn't even come into play.
0: I mean, that's brutal for any child to go through. And then you add to it, who's taking care of me again?
1: Right. And again, it may not be who would be in the best interest.
0: Uncle Fred, who I've never seen or haven't heard from in years.
1: Or maybe it's grandparents who, you know, again, most of the time grandparents do a good job, but like, what if they have mobility issues? What if they have health issues? Or maybe they're just not great grandparents.
0: Or they're mean and angry.
1: Right. You just don't know, right? And again, the courts do their best, but at the same time, what are they getting? They're getting a day, maybe 2 days of snippets, arguments from an attorney. How is that going to work? So again, I emphasize that for the parents of my my clients who have children under the age of 18 or prospective clients, make sure you have at least a will and probably a trust. But again, that's the difference. The one main difference between a will and a trust is that a trust, unlike a will, when it is funded properly, and my firm does a great job of making sure that people know how to fund them properly, are guaranteed to avoid probate. Probate's a term everyone's heard before. It has a negative connotation, and it should. Probate is the process where a court oversees the administration of an estate. We should avoid probate because probate's expensive. The average cost of probate in the state is about $8,000 to $12,000. It's time consuming. Average length of probate's about 12 to 18 months, and it's all public record.
0: And you're going to go through stress, anxiety, headaches. You're going to be mad the whole time. Why is this not getting pushed through and getting done?
1: Exactly, and that happens all the time. But again, I can tell you this. The only guaranteed way to avoid probate is to create a trust. Why? Because a trust cannot die. The trust, unlike any human being on this planet, has a 100% chance of surviving you. So by funneling assets into an entity, the trust, that's guaranteed to survive you, that's how we can guarantee the estate avoids probate.
0: And you can explain this, Rob, if it's in person, Zoom, phone call, like we said, whatever it takes. Because my wife and I did it with you, I will say this. I mean, there's some other attorneys that we talked to that gave us a packet 2 inches thick to fill out. You didn't do that. But
1: no.
0: You met with us and you asked every pertinent question and did it in person.
1: Right. And most people would rather have a conversation. I certainly would.
0: Because you're there to answer the question.
1: That's right. Because it's dialogue, right? I mean, if you put something on a piece of paper and you misinterpret something, then you got to go back and forth. Let's just have a conversation because I can look. You know, I'm good at reading people. If I see a quizzical look, I'm like, are you sure you understand? You can't do that with a piece of paper.
0: No. And when you're across the table, you can understand.
1: Absolutely.
0: Even if it's on a Zoom, whatever.
1: Yes.
0: So get it done. Don't hesitate with your estate plan, even if that entry level is a power of attorney, right?
1: Correct.
0: And it's not that expensive. Yep. Believe me, what's the old cliche? You can't afford not to.
1: Absolutely.
0: Very, very true. Before you die, call this guy. He is estate planning attorney Rob Mielek in Saukville, Germantown, West Bend, and Beaver Dam. Reach out to Mielek Law, 262-347-3444. We'll be right back.
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0: estate planning attorney Rob Mielek. Welcome back. This is WISN's Your Hometown Lawyer. Now, Rob has walked us through wills and trusts and power of attorney. I'm Paul Kronforst here in WISN, but how does the process start? We've already mentioned you give 20% off legal fees. WISN listeners get that. They get free initial consultations. But walk us through the process. How long would it take for me to get your average estate plan done, Rob?
1: Sure. So I really divide that into two parts. The first is kind of scheduling the appointment. And again, it varies on client need, timing, which office you want to meet at, whether you have specific times. You know, I have some clients who, you know, work traditional 9 to 5, so they need after hours appointments. Those are a little harder to schedule, but I'll start from the day you meet with me, whenever that day is. And usually it's about a 2 week out process, give or take. Sometimes you can get in earlier, sometimes a little later, but usually about 2 weeks. Mm-hmm. But if there's emergencies, like we talked about with triage before, we'll triage people. If I say, hey, somebody's about to enter into hospice, whatever the case is, you get moved to the front of the line, right?
0: Got a bad head cold like you do today.
1: Yeah, you just gut it out, you know, figure it out. But yeah, that's the idea. So once we meet, we normally go through the initial consultation, always complimentary. And if at that point in time you want to go forward, I go through an intake interview. It usually takes me about 10 to 15 minutes to elicit the information I need. From that point, it basically takes my office about a week and a half to draft and finalize the documents.
0: So, and then we need to sign in person.
1: Yes, the signing does have to be in person.
0: Could it be at my house?
1: It could, yeah. Now, the only problem is if we do it at the house, then I don't have a copy there. I don't have my scanner there. So I'd have to take it back to my main office and then upload it to my cloud-based system and then find a way to deliver the original.
0: But if there's age or mobility.
1: Absolutely.
0: Or just, I don't like leaving my house. Yeah. That's the way I am. That can be taken care of.
1: Happy to do it. But again, if you don't want me sounding like this when I meet with you, you got to let me know if you have any cats or dogs, because I'm allergic to every cat and about 90% of dogs out there. So
0: me too, Rob.
1: When I
0: had a dog and we let her in the house later in life in the garage. Mm-hmm. I have horrible allergies, yeah. And people that don't have allergies, and that I've got asthma, so right. The allergies kick the asthma, yeah. And it's not a pleasant time.
1: It's hard to understand because, like, I love pets. Pets are cool, but I can't be around them. Like, it's a challenge there.
0: Yeah, people that don't have them don't understand.
1: No, not at all.
0: I'll go to a house and they're like, well, just go to another room. Right. Or hypoallergenic? Allergen,
1: yeah.
0: That doesn't matter.
1: It doesn't matter. Well, and what's funny is in my immediate family, my father, my sister, and I all have allergies. My mom has no allergies whatsoever.
0: Wow.
1: So she's just shocked when we're allergic to grass outside or ragweed or pollen, yeah. Or dog dander.
0: Did you get that test done when you were younger?
1: No, never got that done. But and then my wife has a peanut allergy. So, I mean, that's a really severe
0: one. Those are huge. You know?
1: So it's just funny. But then my mom's not allergic to anything. Nothing at all. So
0: where do you wonder where it got?
1: Yeah, she just looks at us like, "What's wrong with you? Why are you guys allergic to everything?"
0: But I'm glad you mentioned that, so people understand. Those of us that have asthma, it's horrible because I can't come over to your house.
1: No,
0: I just can't unless you want me sitting in the backyard.
1: Exactly,
0: and that's tough at Christmas when it's cold,
1: a little chilly out there.
0: Rob Mielek is here in WISN. Okay, we walked through the process. We gave you all the information you need to get started with your estate plan. But we're going to come back with some more information after this. 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
0: Before you die, call this guy. He's Rob Mielek. 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We're on next Saturday in Saukville, Germantown, West Bend, and Beaver Dam. We thank Rob for his time, and thank you for joining us on WISN Milwaukee. I'm Paul Kronforce. 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
6: One-way ticket to hell. I'm John Saucier, Fox News. Several ISIS leaders killed in Nigeria during a joint operation between U.S. forces and Nigerian forces. President Trump sharing news of the strike on social media. Fox's Alex Hogan at the White House with more.
7: The U.S. military says this was a joint operation between U.S. forces and armed forces in Nigeria to kill multiple leaders in ISIS in Nigeria early this morning, local time, in the U.S. military's Africa Command releasing footage of the strike that was carried out, saying that Abu Bilal al-Manuki was a key figure in ISIS who provided strategic guidance and financial operations in developing and manufacturing weapons. No U.S. service members were harmed, and officials tell Fox that all service members made it back safely. President Trump made the announcement on Truth Social, writing, Abu Bilal al-Manuki, second in command of ISIS globally, thought he could hide in Africa, but little did he know, we had sources who kept us informed on what he was doing.
6: The Nigerian president thanking President Trump and claimed the strike was an example of the cooperation between the two countries. The Organization of Iranian American Communities with a protest today in Washington, D.C., calling for a more secular Iran and an end to political executions. An exiled dissident group, People's Mojahedin Organization of Iran, they were involved in the protest. We heard from member Kimia Arya, who spoke at the rally, discussing the important role that women have played in fighting for change.
8: They've challenged misogyny, they've challenged dictatorship, and they have demonstrated the pivotal role women play standing at the front lines in the struggle for freedom.
6: Organizers calling for recognition of the Iranian people's struggle to overthrow the regime in a more secular republic. President Trump's back from China when he agreed with that nation to buy hundreds of planes from Boeing. China will, and more U.S. soybeans. Senator Jerry Moran on Fox News Live with some thoughts on the meeting and what he hopes China will do.
9: I think what we're looking for is to China to say exactly what they've agreed to. And then, of course, we need to make certain that they live up to that agreement.
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6: Let's talk about Stephen Klubeck, founder of Diamond Resorts and a former Democratic donor in California, charged with witness tampering after threatening men who accused his fiancée of robbing their homes. Here's Fox's Max Gordon with more.
14: Stephen Klubeck turned himself in to the Los Angeles County Sheriff's Department on Tuesday after a warrant was issued for his arrest. He faces felony charges of trying to intimidate two witnesses and a third felony charge of actually dissuading a witness. He also got slapped with a fourth count of annoying telephone calls, a misdemeanor. Multiple reports say Klubeck was trying to stop three men from testifying against his influencer fiancée, Adva Levie, who also goes by the name Mia Ventura. Levie faces six felony charges, accused of using dating apps to get close to wealthy older men and then stealing from them. She's pleaded not guilty.
6: Klubeck's out on a $300,000 bond. Is scheduled to be arraigned August 7th. His lawyer says these charges are false. Former Vice President Kamala Harris has some ideas for the Democratic Party ahead of the 2026 midterm elections. Here's Fox's Chad Burgum on Capitol Hill with more.
15: Harris pitched eliminating the Electoral College, granting D.C. and Puerto Rico statehood, and altering the Supreme Court so Democrats score more rulings in their favor. Some Democrats want to pack the Supreme Court. Republicans aim to boomerang these progressive ideas on Democrats in the midterms. Democrats also claim that Republican redistricting efforts are about race, but what Democrats do about it isn't certain. A strategy to counter redistricting might not be clear, but nothing survives in a vacuum. That's why Republicans want to underscore hyper-progressive ideas.
6: This comes as several states are in the midst of redistricting battles, including California and Louisiana. Six passengers from a cruise ship hit by a Honda virus outbreak arriving yesterday in Australia for a quarantine expected to last for at least 3 weeks. In the United States, health officials transferred two passengers who were originally sent to Atlanta to the National Quarantine Center in Omaha. In New York, I'm John Saucier, and this is Fox News.
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17: Bed Bath & Beyond is making a comeback following its 2023 bankruptcy filing. The national retailer is set to return to 98 locations nationwide. It won't be in standalone sites, but rather in existing Container Store locations. Consumer prices jumped more than expected in April, rising at their fastest rate since May of 2023. Mitch McCann with news from the Labor Department.
18: The Consumer Price Index rose 0.6% in April, putting its one-year pace at 3.8%, well above the Federal Reserve's long-standing goal of 2% for inflation.
17: Energy prices saw the biggest jump. Food and housing were also more expensive. PayPal agreeing to a $30 million settlement with the Department of Justice to resolve some concerns of bias in favor of minority-owned businesses. Jim Roop explains.
19: The issue centered on the company's Economic Opportunity Fund, which aimed to use $530 million to uplift black and minority-owned small businesses. But the Justice Department accuses the program of being discriminatory. Now PayPal will launch a new initiative, waiving processing fees on $1 billion worth of transactions, as well as designating a director for the initiative and submit proposals for it. However, the company's not expected to pay any money to the government and was not found liable for violating the Equal Credit Opportunity Act.
17: In World Cup soccer matches are now only about a month away, but many Los Angeles hotel owners are not that excited. Jeff Zarinim runs the Hollywood Hotel. He says the World Cup is not filling up his rooms.
20: It looks like it's turning out to be a bust in terms of business for hotels.
17: The American Hotel and Lodging Association says 70% of LA hotels are seeing disappointing numbers for the World Cup timeframe. And Atlanta, Georgia is being ranked as the best city to start a career in. Mark Mayfield with more.
21: That's according to a new Wallet Hub study, which ranked the best cities to start a career in based off factors such as the availability of entry-level jobs, average monthly starting salary, and housing affordability. Atlanta was followed by Orlando, Austin, Tampa, and Miami.
17: I'm Monica Nelson with your consumer and business news.
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4: All right. Welcome to the show, everybody. I'm your host, Kenny Michaels, and it's great to be here. Welcome aboard. What a day we have today. All right. The number to get me live right now, 888-961-0222. That'll get you live with me. The amazing Wendy is on phones today. If what I'm going to tell you today does not get you to move your retirement account or your cash into gold and silver as your primary investment vehicle, then you're just someone who is ready to work until you die. You're someone that will eventually be dependent on your children for financial support. Because what I'm about to tell you today regarding gold and silver is insane. It's insane. I'm going to start off by telling you

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0: Gold. I'm your host, Kenny Michaels. The number to get me live, 888-961-0222. 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All right, so Yahoo Finance, listen to this. This is huge, huge. If you have recently ordered a DoorDash or an Uber Eats or a Grubhub or Domino's Pizza, and you've ordered food to come to your home, listen to this. Yahoo Finance is reporting that China's hold over physical silver is strangling the silver market. And in this article, and I'm looking at it on my phone right now, it says the reason they're holding physical silver and restricted it to the U.S. Ready for this? They're using silver for humanoid robot production right now. Let me say it again. They're using silver for humanoid robot production right now. So when you call DoorDash and say, bring me my Chick-fil-A, oh, they'll bring it. There'll be a knock on the door. You'll open the door, and the little humanoid robot will say, hello, here is your Chick-fil-A spicy sandwich with crisp-cut fries, sugar-free lemonade. That's what's going to happen. That is why China is hoarding silver for humanoid production. Wow. Wow, my gosh. Can you imagine calling Domino's, getting a pizza, and this thing rolls up to your door? Hello, Nano Nano Shazbot. Here's your pizza. Nano Nano. Can you imagine? It's where we're headed. I don't care who brings me my stinking Chick-fil-A. All I know is, how were you built, Mr. Robot? Well, I was built by silver. Good, because I have that in my IRA. Good, because I have a ton of it at home. Mr. Robot, you've made me money, because you're built from silver. I love that, because I have silver. Let's go. Hi-ho, silver. Now I have more information for you. If you are the proud owner of a 401k or a 403b, or a 457A, or a TSP, accounts that your employer contributes to for your retirement account, I have bad news for you. Ready? Here it comes. One of the largest tech firms, a $2 billion tech firm right now, has paused contributions to 401Ks. That means you're contributing, but a lot of these companies are starting to financially struggle. And the first thing these companies do when they struggle is they cut off contributions to their employees' retirement accounts. So now you're contributing, but they're no longer matching. You're going to find it more and more. It's starting to happen. So that means it's going to take longer for your retirement account to grow. but you don't have longer. Because what are you, 60? 70? The time is now. We don't have. I'm 64. Father Time moved out of my house a while ago. He's gone. But I'm good. I'm in gold. I'm killing it right now because of the products that I have. I'm killing it. The point I'm getting at is this. Once you turn 59 and a half, get your retirement accounts moved. It doesn't mean you should close your 401k or 403b. If you're still working, obviously keep it. Obviously continue to contribute. But take what's in there and move it over into precious metals. Go to low risk, low tax, high growth. You're a senior. And as seniors, we should be paying Uncle Sam less and keeping more. And we have a president who's obsessed with gold. I went through the list earlier in the show. If you're just joining me, I'll give you the list again. Here's proof that Donald Trump is obsessed with gold. Number one, King Charles shows up. What was it, last week or something? King Charles shows up, 2 weeks ago, whatever. King Charles shows up and butters up Trump by handing him gold. How did he know that was Trump's favorite thing? Because he did his homework. He said, I said, old chap, I think that the gentleman in the White House likes the gold, old chap. And so there he is. He butters him up with gold. Then there's a 22-foot solid gold statue of Donald Trump was unveiled at his golf course in Doral, Florida. 22-foot statue. Now, he could have built a statue of me, which would have been a better-looking statue, because you know me, the good-looking Kenny Michaels, right? But instead, Trump built it of himself. Either way, it's solid gold. Now there's an all-gold logo for Trump International Airport, USA Today reported. Wow. Guy's got a gold logo. Guy's got a 22-foot gold statue of himself. King Charles shows up from Britain with gold. Trump brings in $100 million worth of gold from Venezuela. Trump says there's no tariffs on gold. There's tariffs on everything else in the world, but there's no tariffs on gold. Trump then decorates the Oval Office in all gold. Trump's now opening up America's gold reserve, the largest one, I might add. And now Trump is saying he's thinking about repricing physical gold and silver. What more proof do you need that our president is obsessed with gold? But because of his obsession, prices for gold are soaring. The prediction for future prices, five major banks now. You want to know who they are? JP Morgan Chase, Citibank, Bank of America, Deutsche Bank, and Wells Fargo all say gold's going to double by the end of the year. So we got China restricting silver to everybody because they're making delivery pizza men out of robots, which is creating a low supply of silver, but we have a demand for it. Our electric cars, our solar, our AI development all need silver. So China, even though they're not our friend, they're my friend because they're driving up my retirement account like crazy, man. So we have China dealing with the silver robots, and we have Trump obsessed with gold. Where the hell do you think you should put your retirement account? In stocks? Come on, give me a break. I have news for you. The little robot that's going to come to your door with your Chick-fil-A ain't going to be a robot made out of stocks. It's going to be a robot made out of silver. You understand that, right? That's where we're headed. My son told me, one of my boys told me, listen to this. He said, Dad, do you know now if somebody wants a date, like if some guy wants to date, wants to look for a date to go out, he can literally get an AI date to come to his door. Is that nuts or what? Wow, can you imagine? Hi, Mr. Michaels. My name is Sandra. I'm your date tonight. Well, hi, Sandra. Roll on in, darling. Roll on in. Nanu Nanu Shazbot, how you doing? Crazy. But where do they make this stuff? 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You'll get somebody there. None of those people that answer that phone are anywhere near as good looking as I am, but they are not. Knowledgeable. They will help you. Call them up, 888-406-6222. All right. One thing I want to mention, and then I'm going to grab a caller. There's a lot of gold companies out there. And some have been around a while. Some have been shut down. Most are being investigated because of their business practices. I love when someone calls me and says, Mr. Michaels, I was dealing with a gold company. They've been around 20 years. And then you go to the Better Business Bureau and you type that company in. When their profile comes up, you hit complaints. They got a ton of them of ripping people off. I never care how long someone's been in business. That means nothing to me because I'm logical. If you've been in business 20 years and you're ripping off seniors, why does that somehow make you a good company? Because you've been in business 20 years, that makes you a good company? But the whole 20-year time, you're ripping people off? You're stealing from seniors? People are losing their retirement accounts? So the length of time they've been in business is poo-poo. Means nothing. It's the morals, it's the ethics, it's the business practices. It's the honesty, it's the straightforwardness. Why is it I have one of the largest weekend shows in America? Here's why. Because when you go to Kenny's Gold Quiz and you get me, the good-looking stud, when you get me and you get me on the phone, or you call Golden Crest Metals and they put you on my calendar, either way, when you get me on the phone, I have news for you. You're going to get the facts. Some good, some bad. What do they say? The good, the bad, and the ugly. That's what you're going to get. There's no way in hell anybody can invest in physical gold and silver without the facts. I'm not here to be liked. I'm here to educate you. And one thing about me you're going to find, I'm not going to sugarcoat anything. You call me to move the account, you're going to get the good, the bad, and the ugly. Because when you go into this, you have to have your eyes open. And one more thing I want to address today, and then I'm going to grab a caller. If you are married and you want to move your retirement account into physical gold and silver, and you want me to help you, and you want me to educate you, I would like to do it with your spouse on the phone, please. I want you both on the call. The reason being is you may think of questions and they may have different questions. Not only that, your spouse is probably, unless you hate them, your beneficiary to your account. So don't you think they need to know what happens if you move to gold and silver and you die? What happens to them? They need to know that. That makes sense, doesn't it? So when you get me, let's get your spouse on the line. Let's get their questions answered. You need to make this togetherness, husband and wife. This decision needs to be both of you because you're both affected. Okay? So you can go to kennysgoldquiz.com to do that or call 888-406-6222, and that's Golden Crest Metals. Give them a call. Best in the business by far. Great morals, great ethics, phenomenal business practices. All right, I got to go to the phones. I got a gentleman holding who seems to be very patient. I think he's from Summerlin. I think that's, isn't that Las Vegas? I think so. Yeah, I love Summerlin. It's beautiful. All right, we're going to go to Wilson in Summerlin, and I believe Summerlin is in a suburb of Las Vegas. Is that right, Wilson?
1: Yes, it is, Kenny. Thank you very much for taking my call. You know, you keep talking about how handsome you are, and you say the good, the bad, and the ugly. So now I just pictured Clint Eastwood on this radio line answering these questions. So thank you very much for taking my call.
0: Yeah, not a problem, sir. Clint Eastwood has called me many times and has said, Mr. Michaels, I may be tougher than you, but you are phenomenally good looking. I said, thank you, Mr. Eastwood. But go ahead, sir. Go ahead.
1: So my question is, you know, my dad, he has a bunch of these like first strike silver eagle coins, and they're from 2023. I don't know if this is one of those he bought them late night on QVC or if they actually have a value in of silver. And so the two questions is, obviously you can't tell over the phone, but let's just say I wanted to convert them to gold. When you buy some sort of, and this is really the heart of the question is, when I buy metals through Golden Crest Metals, like a gold, like do I have the physical proof of that gold? Like how does it, like, not to say I don't trust that I have that value, but is there a way to even know how much I'm buying, like in a form of a coin or
0: well,
1: just,
0: of course,
1: you
0: of
1: say,
0: course.
1: This
0: so,
1: is how
0: of
1: much
0: course.
1: Of that bar of gold, you're, yeah.
0: Of course, when you call Golden Crest Metals and you say, hey, I want to buy gold. So there's two ways to buy gold. You can either buy gold by moving a retirement account. It's still physical metals, even when you do that. Or you could say, hey, I got money in the bank and I want to send a check in. I want to buy gold. Yes. And then what happens is when your money comes in, the person handling your account will give you a tremendous education on all your gold and silver options. That'll probably be me. I'm a tremendous educator with this stuff. And then you'll know pricing. You'll know everything about every gold and silver product. You always hear me say on my show that product matters. Dude, if you don't think product matters, you're going to end up buying the wrong stuff. You're not going to get any growth. And then when you cash it in and make a profit down the road, Uncle Sam's going to crawl all over you with a colonoscopy. So I'm just telling you right now, product matters. Okay? And you have no idea what most people, 90% of the people that tune into this show, I mean, I'll go higher, I'll go 95. 95% of the people that tune into this show are clueless as to what products. That's where I come in. I'm going to give you the good, the bad, and the ugly. And you're going to make the decision on what you're going to buy, not me. I'm just going to click the button. Okay, he wants to buy this. He wants to buy that. He wants to buy this. And we're going to ship it to you. That's how it works, pal. As far as converting your dad's silver into gold, well, you'd have to sell that silver, get the money for it, and then turn that money into a gold purchase. Now, where do you sell those metals to? Well, I don't know where your dad bought them from. So obviously, my best advice to you would be to find a local coin store in your area and sell them there. Now, keep in mind, they'll give you less for them because they're going to turn them over and make a profit. That's what they do. But if you're looking for quick cash, that's the quickest way to get it when you buy it the way your dad bought it. Okay?
1: Okay, yeah. And then are there any like fancy kind of plastic encasings that have barcodes?
0: Yeah, that's how they come, man. But, they come in they come in a fancy casing. You should see how fancy my IRA is with a dollar sign next to it because I'm in physical gold and silver. It's fancy. It's fancy.
1: Well, that's what I want with a bow tie, Kenny. So there you go. I want to be fancy like you and handsome, maybe as close as I can.
0: Yeah, if I'm handsome and fancy, I got it all, brother. And I got the Lord. So between those three things, life's good. Anyway,
1: there you go.
0: So, if you call Golden Crest Metals, now they're going to have a minimum cash purchase is $10,000. You can do more if you want. But you would just basically send in your check. When your check comes in, you'll get on the phone probably with me and we'll go through the metals. You'll get a good education. We'll get them bought and get them shipped. That's how it works.
1: Okay. Let me see if I can get pretty close to that 10K with just these coins.
0: You got it. All right, buddy. Have a great day. Thanks for calling in.
1: Thanks, Kenny.
0: You're welcome. Bye-bye.
1: You too. Thanks, man.
0: All right. The number to get me live, 888-961-0222. I'm the good-looking Kenny Michaels. Welcome to the show. So I talked a few minutes ago about companies struggling to contribute to retirement accounts. Ladies and gentlemen, it's getting worse. It's getting worse. So if you are a proud owner, and you shouldn't be proud, but if you're a proud owner of a retirement account through your employer, don't be shocked if you get a memo or a company email that says we're no longer contributing. It's happening more and more. Some very large tech firms are starting to do that, which means it takes longer for your account to grow. So what do? Well, take advantage of the fact that our president is obsessed with gold. Just move it to gold. Gold and Crest Metals will do it. Just call them, 888-406-6222. 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They're there right now. No matter who answers that phone, they'll help you. They'll get your information. 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Answer the two questions. Comes to my email, and we're good to go. All right? Ladies and gentlemen, thank you for tuning into the show. I'm Kenny Michaels. This is Striking Gold. 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I will see you next week. Ladies and gentlemen, God bless. Bye-bye.

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5: An Iraqi national nabbed for terror plots. I'm Jane Fergus, Fox News. An Iraqi man charged with coordinating nearly 20 terror attacks in Europe and planning attacks in the U.S. and Canada as well. He's been brought to New York. Fox's Alexis McAdams is in New York City with details on the arrest of Mohammed Dawood al-Saadi.
6: The targets were Americans, Jewish people, and any U.S. interests, according to investigators. These are some of the cases. Planning bombs at the Israeli embassy in London, a Bank of America building in Paris, and a synagogue target in New York City, Los Angeles, and Scottsdale. Al-Saadi was taken into custody in Turkey, taken down with information from an undercover agent who was posing as a member of a Mexican cartel group. They arrested Al-Saadi, brought him here to New York City, where he's facing six counts of terrorism-related offenses. For the motive in this investigation, the DOJ says the suspect was close to Qasem Soleimani. That's one of Iran's most powerful military commanders who was killed in a United States airstrike back in 2020. The feds believe his recent plans were retribution for taking that man out.
5: The investigation is ongoing, but federal officials say they believe al-Saadi was not acting alone. As President Trump says the U.S. and Nigeria took out a top ISIS leader, Israel is making a similar claim about one of its enemies.
7: Israel says it killed the leader of the Hamas military wing in an airstrike. Israel adds that Izzaldin al-Haddad was one of the last remaining Hamas commanders who helped plan the October 7th attack nearly 3 years ago, which killed 1,200 and saw more than 250 people taken hostage. Now Israel killed six other people along with al-Haddad, according to his family. The killings come as the ceasefire between Israel and Hamas remains fragile.
5: It's Fox's Roger Stern. 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
8: Wallet Hub's 2026 rankings are out, and the top five states to be a nurse this year are Maine, New Hampshire, Washington, Oregon, and Arizona. The study looked at pay, job openings, burnout risk, and workplace safety for nurses seeking strong opportunities and solid work environments. The study found those states are leading the nation. Scammers are using a federal OSHA database to target businesses. Aaron Corvin with Oregon Consumer and Business Services says the database is open to the public.
9: These are the inspections that are opened. You can search and see citations that have been issued. And you can also see, inspections that resulted in no violations.
8: Scammers use the information to call businesses offering consultation to help with the investigation or a lower fee to resolve the issue. House Minority Leader Hakeem Jeffries blasted President Trump over his comment that he's not thinking about Americans' financial situations even a little bit during negotiations with Iran.
10: It's an extraordinary admission. But the reality of the Trump presidency and Republican control of the House and the Senate has regularly made that very point.
8: Trump spoke to reporters before heading to China and was asked how the cost of the Iran war was affecting Americans' financial situation when he replied, "I don't think about it," adding he only thinks about one thing. We cannot let Iran have a nuclear weapon. In Congress, currently considering moving to lower gas prices, they're considering a bill to allow sales of gas that contain more ethanol. Miller Lite is debuting a first-of-its-kind match ball for the World Cup's true MVPs, the fans. It's literally a holder for Warrior beer cans. According to Miller Lite, the match ball keeps your drink cold while you pretend you're part of the starting lineup without actually running anywhere. There's a QR code for merchandise and prizes and bragging rights. Tickets for the 2026 World Cup are currently ranging anywhere from $60 to over $10,000. Cheers. I'm Monica Nelson with your consumer and business news.
11: 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Megan Maroney. 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
4: You've tuned in to the best weekend talk show in America. Hey there, we are Armstrong and Getty. Man, we had a busy week of doing 20 hours of live radio. We talked about the war in Iran, of course, the Trump-Xi summit, of course, and a lot of other news of the day, and you're going to hear the best stuff we did. 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It's Armstrong and Getty On Demand. Look for Armstrong and Getty On Demand. Hope you enjoy the best weekend talk show in America.
5: You have the moderates and you have the lunatics. And I think the moderates are more respected. The lunatics want to fight till the end, you know. It'll be a very quick fight. But you have, just like our country, we have lunatics too. I call them lunatics. I call them stupid people too. But in Iran, they have the moderates that dying to make a deal. And then you have the lunatics. And I guess they're a little bit afraid of the lunatics, but... and why not? The level of ferocity for protests, you know, the people are watching it. They want to go out on the streets. They have no weapons. They have no guns.
4: Trump has such a unique speaking style.
6: Sometimes known as rambling.
4: But they are, yeah, they are lunatics, and they are very, very violent lunatics. Anyway, Trump, and this is all just in the last few minutes. Trump's taking questions in the Oval Office. He does this all the time. So he's got a bunch of women standing around behind him, and it's probably like, you know, National Women at Work Day or something like that. And they come into the office and he signs some declaration. Then he takes questions from reporters and they got to stand there with smiles on their faces while he takes all kinds of complicated questions and says crazy yes.
6: The best one was last week when he had all the little kids in for the presidential fitness thing, and he went on and on about, in like a really blatant, you know, graphic, hardcore way about the war with Iran.
4: Yeah.
6: And in front of the kids who are standing there wide-eyed.
4: Anyway, more from Trump.
5: You know, I'm willing to, it's a terrible expression, take a bullet. It's a terrible expression, especially when it's used by me. But I am. I'm willing to take a bullet for the country. And I said, look, the stock market is going to go down, but we're going to have a threat of lunatics having, they're lunatics, having a nuclear weapon. I deal with them. I say it to them. I say, you people are crazy. I deal with them. They talk differently. I say, you're crazy. You're crazy people. You're nuts. You're not having a nuclear weapon. They think they can talk me into it, and they don't do very well with it. But they know how I feel. They can't have a nuclear weapon. They would use it within an hour after getting it.
6: You know, I wish he'd mix in a little religious fanatic. Maybe he wants to stay away from that. But I'm glad to hear his resolve is his... apparently unflinching as it is.
4: Sure seems to be on the whole they can't have a nuclear weapon thing. Sure seems to be.
6: Good.
4: And he needs to be solid on that. But if you didn't follow it over the weekend, the brief version is, you know, we sent them our one-page memorandum that included, you don't get a nuke. We're going to grab the enriched uranium. The strait needs to be open. Their response was, we control the strait and we still get a nuke. And Trump said, that's ridiculous. I reject it wholeheartedly. So we'll see where it goes from here.
6: What do you think is happening behind the scenes?
4: I got to believe it's a constantly changing, evolving situation where the players involved don't even know who's got the power at any given moment.
6: Okay, behind the scenes there in Iran, I meant like among us and our allies. Do you think we're getting all our ducks in a row for a new round of ass whoopings?
4: Yes.
6: Yeah. I mean, because anybody who sees a glimmer of hope in these negotiations has better vision than I do. I mean, it's just ridiculous. It's practically a parody of negotiation. I mean, you just laid out quite accurately, folks. I'm here to back Jack. You laid out quite accurately the exchange of proposals over the weekend. That sounds like a parody.
4: Yeah, it really does. Of something you would call a negotiation?
6: Yeah.
4: I'd like to buy your car for $1. I'm not selling my car for a dollar. Negotiations are ongoing.
6: Yeah. Or, you know, I'll offer you $1 and you have to throw in your wife. Well, the car costs $50 million and you have to cut off your hand. So let's get started.
4: Negotiations are ongoing.
6: Exactly. What?
4: Okay, different topic, same theme, though. I mean, the same backdrop, the war in Iran. We've talked about this some. It's gotten a lot of news coverage. People who somehow are getting info and then being able to trade stocks, particularly around oil, and making lots of money, having information the rest of us don't have. ABC News took a look at this last night.
2: Sources tell ABC News the Justice Department is investigating $2.6 billion of suspiciously timed oil trades tied to the Iran war. In at least four cases, oil traders bet prices would drop right before they actually did. Investigators now probing whether they'd received inside information.
4: So,
6: hint, they did.
4: That's Trump's Justice Department that's looking into this. They go on with the examples of people making trades right before Trump comes out and makes an announcement.

0: off.
1: So this is not like all the nuclear scientists have disappeared in the last 3 years. Here's Jim Jones, who's 62 years old and died. And no, this is not one of those. You take some random data points and build a narrative around that's just completely BS.
2: These people are actual psychics or they're getting inside information, obviously. 15 minutes here, 20 minutes there. Are you that? Please stop it. It was consensus or research or trends or whatever. You'd have lots and lots of bets of that sort kind of ramping up as you get to within a couple of days, blah, blah, blah. Please, 15 minutes before the announcement, stop it.
1: Even if it was people who think Trump always tacos, I'm willing to bet money on he always tacos. He wouldn't wait until 15 minutes before he comes out to make his announcement.
2: Well, right. And a lot of those announcements are not even like promoted.
1: Yeah.
2: They're not scheduled per se.
1: Yeah, exactly. It's not at 9 o'clock today, Trump will announce whether or not we're going to proceed with the war. That's not the way they unfold.
2: Right. Yeah.
1: He just out of nowhere, when the deadline was 5 o'clock tonight, all of a sudden he will in the Oval Office like he is right now. He'd say, I'm going to extend it for another 2 days. And people bet on that 15 minutes before he said that. So, I mean, that is 100% somebody got the heads up. The only thing I don't get is if Trump's involved, why would he spread it around to, wouldn't he keep it tighter to people he knows? Family?
2: Maybe he is. I don't know. How many people do they think are involved?
1: I don't know.
2: Man, that's a lot of money.
1: Woo! Yes, it is. Well, there's something really, really uncool going on here.
2: Yeah, clearly. Well, I'm sure folks are yelling at their radio right now that's become, well, here's a question. I'm going to present this as a question. Of the net worth of all of the rich people, define that how you want, within 25 miles of Washington, D.C., what percentage of that net worth is generated by insider information about the functioning of government?
1: Lots.
2: It's significant.
1: Yeah.
2: It's like oil is to Texas. I mean, it's a chunk. I don't know. Hey, 250 years is a good run. There's no reason to be ashamed. It's like Tom Brady retiring in his 40s. It's disappointing, but let's be realistic. We got 250 good years.
1: I got a question for you. Let's see if I can find it here. Somebody texted a, is this insider trading question the other day?
2: I wish I knew anything worth trading on. Boy, would I. I would insider trade like a sumbitch.
1: Let's see if I can find this. They overheard something.
2: Are there any prediction markets on whether we will use a certain word? Because I will sell out. I mean, you kumquat, you name it. Probably the funniest word in the English language, kumquat. Okay.
1: So somebody texted me this the other day. Hey, if I overheard the VP of a big oil company telling a politician about a stock that may or may not make money, is it insider trading if I buy the stock or just lucky eavesdropping? What if you just, they're not in the industry at all.
2: Oh, no.
1: They were just at a social thing and apparently have good ears.
2: I don't think there's any such thing as secondhand insider trading because you are not, you know, they did not intentionally share that information with you for the purpose of trading. You just heard it.
1: That's what I said, too, and I was hoping my advice was correct and they don't end up in prison. Sorry about that. I was wrong. You should have asked ChatGPT instead of me, a disc jockey.
2: If I'm outside an oil refinery and a guy runs out saying, it's a fire, it's going to burn the whole place down, and I trade on that, that's not insider trading. That's observation. It's keeping your ear to the ground.
1: Exactly.
2: Yeah. Trade away.
1: But if I trade tens of millions of dollars worth of oil stock 15 minutes before Trump announces he's extending a ceasefire or something like that, something's going on.
2: You know, I probably shouldn't admit to this. I'm going to end up in a cell next to Martha Stewart. Many years ago, a friend, as usual, every story told on the Armstrong and Getty show is entirely fictional.
1: This is an entertainment program.
2: A friend who is in, why don't I say, the automotive business said, take a look at

0: my company's stock, now's a really good time to buy. We've broken through on the blankety blank. Except it was more vague than that, but you know, I'm reasonable.
1: Sounds
0: right?
1: Pretty insidery trading to me.
0: I took the message. He essentially said, look, my company stock is about to go way up.
1: And did you, and did it?
0: I did some. I didn't go heavily into it because I didn't have very much money, but it went up a very little bit for a while, then it went down again. And I think was below the level it had been when I bought it.
2: Moving up.
1: It kind of takes the fun out of insider trading.
0: Suckiest insider trading ever. Thanks for nothing.
1: No, if with my insider trading I end up with less money, that's no good.
0: Maybe he was selling the stock short. It was a pump and dump scheme.
1: Yeah,
0: I was the chump.
1: He's going around talking out of the side of his mouth to everyone he could find. He's at the bagel place. So I work for Acme Industry, and I'm just letting you know.
0: I got a pickup truck. It's 400 miles per gallon. Bye.
2: Moving up.
0: Pump and dump, chump.
2: Moving down.
0: That's right. That's how it goes.
1: And you think, well, he told me out of the side of his mouth, so it must be pretty secret stuff.
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1: Christopher Rufo, who we've quoted many times over the years. Have we ever had him on the air? I don't think we have.
0: Oh, maybe once back in the day, but not enough.
1: Anyway, the title of this story is Watching Porn on Death Row. And it's out of the California prison system. Under Gavin Newsom, state prisoners are turning taxpayer-funded tablets into personal sex machines. And what's fantastic about this is a guy who wants to be president of the United States. Gavin Newsom sought to transform the massive prison system into a Nordic-style rehabilitation program. Newsom has placed a moratorium on all executions, transferred condemned prisoners to facilities across the state, dismantled San Quentin's death row, and turned the notorious prison into a therapeutic center with art, classrooms, a cafe, and podcast studios.
0: Nice.
1: Because that's what rapists and murderers need, podcast studios.
0: Yeah.
1: Part of the transformation, the Newsom administration approved a $189 million contract that we all paid for as taxpayers in the state of California.
0: What's that number again?
1: $189 million to provide new digital tablets to all the prisoners.
0: Wait a minute.
1: They already had tablets, by the way. I would be against this even if they didn't have them at all. But the fact that they already had them and needed the newest, coolest one, are you freaking kidding me?
0: Well, and how did it cost that? Give me the state credit card. I'll go down to the Apple store.
1: I don't give my kids the newest, coolest one. If that one you've got from several years ago still works, keep using it.
0: Yeah.
1: Until you grow up and buy your own. Anyway, the administration heralded the effort to replace the inmates' old tablets, which were from 2018. Want prisoners to have committed crimes against society to have to use an old tablet.
0: An old free tablet, yeah.
1: They gave, taxpayer-funded, they gave to all prisoners in 23 as a step toward digital equity. These are all in quotes. These are actual terms used by Gavin Newsom. We want prisoners to achieve digital equity for the justice-impacted individuals who could...
0: Justice-impacted individuals. This is a Orwellian masterpiece.
1: It really is. I'm the justice-impacted individual if you, you know, stole my car or hit me on the head or whatever the hell.
0: Right.
1: I don't give a crap about their justice impact. They earned it. Anyway, digital equity for justice-impacted individuals who could, in theory... This is hilarious. Especially given the headline that they're using these things to look at porn. Of course they are. You're a dude locked in a cell all day long with Wi-Fi and a tablet. What do you think you're supposed... Well,
0: that's what I would do. That and Scrabble. Porn and Scrabble.
1: What they were supposed to be doing, or what Gavin Newsom thought they would be doing, is using the devices to contact their families, consume educational content, and learn new technology so that they could get a job when they got out. Of course, that's what they're going to do.
0: Much like what was the program we talked about the other day that was many, many, many times more expensive than could possibly be justified. It's because whoever was the nonprofit.
1: That's the diaper thing.
0: Yeah, the diaper thing. Exactly. Somebody got an enormous hunk of cash to go down and buy tablets you could have bought for a fraction.
1: I'm sure that's true.
0: Yeah, it's all graft.
1: I don't think we ought to be giving them tablets anyway. I don't care about their digital equity. Though the state has claimed to regulate explicit content, the inmates told us at the City Journal that users can easily evade detection. Of course they can. So the official word from the prison and from the state is they're not allowed to look at porn, and they aren't, because we've got this. They interviewed all these different inmates to say, hey, we look at porn all day long. That's what we do on this thing. Inmates told us a different story. For some, the devices have become personal sex machines. In the words of one inmate, California's death row is populated with desperate, horny criminals who see the tablets as a way to satisfy their basest fantasies and desires, all thanks to the California taxpayer.
14: Thanks for taking my money.
1: They even interviewed this guy named Robert Maury, who you, if you've been in California your whole life, might remember as before our time here. In the 1980s, he was a serial rapist murderer, nicknamed the Tipster Killer. Because we don't actually don't actually execute anybody on death row, he's still alive, of course. They interviewed him, and he's a horrifying person. Killed a woman by strangling her with a clothesline, strangled and killed two other women, raped, blah, blah, blah, all this different sort of stuff. He's living in a state prison facility in Stockton, California, where he says he has viewed pornography on his taxpayer-funded digital tablet all day long. In an interview, he told us inmates can receive nude pictures, watch pornography through their devices. In his case, he claimed to receive topless photos from a 22-year-old psychology student who was hoping I would share my story with her for a class project. He said he flirted with her for a while.
0: Fair is fair.
1: See, a guy who strangled and murdered women for years gets thrown in prison, and you give him a tablet paid for, and the Wi-Fi is being paid for us by two, obviously.
0: Sure, yeah.
1: So he can look at porn all day long. What the hell kind of world do we live in?
0: Boy, there have been a handful of high-profile cases. We haven't gotten to them because we don't want to, you know, be all horror all the time. But a couple of high-profile cases lately where guys have been turned loose by the woke justice system of one blue state or another, then committed an even more horrendous act. Oh, the one with the famous quote, Oh, I don't want to put another black man in jail. This woman who was violently accosted by a guy, but was woke and thought, no, I shouldn't. And then he did something truly horrific to somebody else. Now she's thinking, I don't know, maybe I should have called the cops.
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4: You've tuned into the best weekend talk show in America. Hey there, we are Armstrong and Getty. Man, we had a busy week of doing 20 hours of live radio. We talked about the war in Iran, of course, the Trump-Xi summit, of course, and a lot of other news of the day, and you're going to hear the best stuff we did. We do 20 hours every week. If you like this and you want more, you can find our podcast. It's Armstrong and Getty On Demand. Look for Armstrong and Getty On Demand. Hope you enjoy the best weekend talk show in America.
5: The rise of artificial intelligence is the next industrial revolution. AI was not a factor in our lives.
4: Wow, that is interesting. That's a commencement speaker, Central Florida University, college, whatever. Anyway, mentioning AI and people booing. And then when she says it wasn't part of our lives, good, yay.
6: Yeah.
4: Is that the consensus feeling of young people?
6: I think it's the feeling. It's the feeling, not necessarily the intellectual attitude. If I'm a young college grad, I got a white collar on, and I'm a I'm looking for one of them college grad jobs. I'm thinking AI is going to screw me. Oh my God!
4: Wow, that's interesting. I just assumed like every new technological thing, internet, phone, TikTok, whatever, the young people love it, dig it. And she mentions AI, and everybody boos.
6: Yeah, yeah.
4: That's interesting.
6: Which reminds me, we have some really interesting stories from the world of education, mostly college, but not exclusively, including, brace yourselves, some good news coming up later. So stay with us.
4: That could have some serious political implications. I mean, if you have the older crowd hating on AI, I mean, I'd love if it just never happened. I don't think there's any stopping it.
6: Can I keep my chat bot?
4: But if young people hate it, too, you could get some sort of political movement for all kinds of regulation, probably. Not that I think that would do any good.
6: Yeah.
4: Anyway, different story. I wanted to hit this. How did this get started? Oh, AOC and others who have talked about how billionaires shouldn't exist and every billionaire cheated the world and all that sort of stuff has been real. And the billionaire tax in California, which is going to pass and end up being by far a net loss for any state that starts punishing rich people.
6: Almost immediately, yes.
4: Almost immediately. Anyway, I don't know if you know who Robert Reich is. He's 4'11", so if you've seen him on TV, he's the really short guy. And he was the Secretary of Labor under Bill Clinton, but he was an advisor for Barack Obama and Jimmy Carter. He's one of your lefty
6: Trotsky
4: intellectual economic people who's usually passed off on TV as mainstream, though a Democrat. He's a professor at the University of California at Berkeley. Anyway, he put out this post yesterday about that whole billionaire thing because AOC had said any billionaire, you know, got it through its ill-gotten goods. He said there are basically five ways to accumulate $1 billion. Here's a guy who's dedicated his life to understanding economics.
6: Yeah.
4: There are five ways to accumulate $1 billion. One, profiting from a monopoly. Two, insider trading. Three, political payoffs. Four, fraud. Five, inheritance. Those are the only five ways. Don't believe the self-made myth, he said.
6: That is bizarre and utterly unsquareable with the facts.
4: Do you think he believes that? He doesn't think that, well, first of all, I can give you the actual research shows most billionaires accumulated wealth by founding and building successful companies. A University of Chicago study found that 70% of the 2011 Forbes 400 billionaires started their own businesses. Do you think he believes that?
6: It's possible. It's practically a coin flip. Go ahead. Well, I'm sorry. Was there more to your sentence? Marxists lie a lot, constantly. It's part of their strategy because they count on you thinking, well, he wouldn't lie about something that important, but he would. On the other hand, your dedicated, you know, radical theorists, they truly believe all sorts of stuff that's unsquareable with reality. So whether he believes it or not, I don't know. It's dangerous either way.
4: Well, as a bunch of people pointed out, well, what if you invented something that, you know, 100 million people wanted to buy and it cost, you know, a little bit?
6: Yeah.
4: That there's a billion. Why does that seem so crazy to
6: Global
4: you?
6: Global supply chains. There's, you know, several billion people in the developed world who are consumers and they really like your product. How about that? Robert, AOC.
4: The first person who comes up with an electric car that actually, you know, is viable shouldn't end up a billionaire?
6: How about Taylor Swift?
4: Oh, yeah, there's a good example. Although I heard the pushback the other day. I think it was, might have been Robert Reich, that people always go to Taylor Swift or...
6: All right, I'll stop.
4: Or Jay-Z.
6: Yes.
4: To make their point. Those are exceptions. The rule is these other five things.
6: No, it's not, you lying commie.
4: I thought that was extraordinary. He was supposed to be like a mainstream Democrat, advisor to mainstream Democrat presidents.
6: Right.
4: And he doesn't believe you can become a billionaire without stealing it.
6: Boy, I tell you what, in politics, it is a one-inch putt trying to convince people who are envious to believe in the politics of envy. It's the easiest thing in the world. Wow, that's just so unhealthy and so un-American, really. For most of our history, we admired those who came up with great ideas and became wealthy.
4: Yeah, I thought that was mind-blowing.
6: Well, oddly enough, this next topic includes a billionaire. He might be America's wackiest man. Do you remember when we were talking about Eric Swalwell and his sexcapades and the fact that he was living with a billionaire donor who's like his biggest fan? Stephen Klubeck was his name. And when the Swalwell thing all went sideways, and it turns out he'd been deceiving everybody, including this Klubeck, we played you some audio from him.
7: No! I was blown away.
8: You don't bust the trust. Get the f*** out of here. You don't exist in my life.
4: So he
6: doesn't exist in my life. You don't bust the trust, Michael.
8: You don't bust the trust.
4: So he kicked Eric Swalwell out of his home. I don't quite get the whole, I'm super rich and I want this guy to be a successful politician, so I let him live in my house. I don't get that.
6: Very Hunter Biden-y relationship there. Yeah.
4: Anyway, it turned out he was being lied to, he kicked Swalwell out.
7: No! I was blown away.
6: Well, he was blown away. Plus,
4: that Swalwell had busted the trust, which you don't do.
6: No. Anyway, so this guy, you have to remember, leading up to that, he was desperately trying to defend his penthouse pet fiance, who was a serial bilker of old rich guys. He was trying to defend her from the charges, convinced that she was really in love with him and they were going to get married. That's really, really wacky. Well, he was arrested yesterday, this Stephen Klubeck. Evidently busted the trust with the law for a felony charge of attempting to prevent or dissuade a victim or witness from testifying. These circumstances surrounding the charges are unclear, blah, blah, blah. They don't really even give you any clues about what this was all about, but it probably has to do with his thieving con woman sex pet fiance. She's currently not allowed to leave California sporting an ankle monitor. She appeared in court recently to plead not guilty to 6 felony charges for allegedly preying on old men through dating apps. Klubeck told the California Post he still wants to marry her, saying the marriage is still on. The date is now a secret. Oh, their save the date card, which is done in like semi Disney cartoon style, is just unbelievable. Wow, she looks like a Disney princess.
7: No, I was blown away.
6: Yeah, who wouldn't be? Wow.
4: I think it's interesting, as I mentioned last week, all these politicians that find some crazy, super rich person and woo them with their, you know, politician phony charm, I guess. And it's happened multiple times with lots of different people.
6: Oh, yeah. They're grifters. I can't remember. How did he make his money? Is that some website or pot? Maybe. I don't know. How did a guy that dopey become a billionaire? Wow. Robert Reich explained that one.
4: So kind of a breaking story, what I mentioned, just because we talked about it a lot at the time. You remember that scumbag murderer, Alex Murdaugh?
6: Oh, yeah.
4: And that whole family and how he had run that part of South Carolina for years, him and his family.
6: Yeah, he's like the third generation most powerful lawyer, yeah.
4: Him and his kids could get away with, well, murder.
6: Yeah.
4: In some cases, it would seem. He went to prison, finally. Who did he kill? He killed his wife
6: and his son.
4: Right.
6: Shotgun slaying.
4: And then tried to...
6: Because he was a drug addict.
4: Make it look like it was somebody else.
6: Yeah, he was pilled up. He was stealing from his firm, stealing from his clients.
4: Horrible human being. Anyways, South Carolina's top court overturned the murder convictions against Alex Murdaugh.
6: Oh, my.
4: Who had been found guilty of killing his wife and son. This decision upends one of America's highest profile homicide cases. Yeah, there were all kinds of Netflix specials and stuff like this around this one. Cause it's the sort of stuff of movies because he was so dominant in that county that he lived in that he owned judges and cops and jurors and all kinds of stuff. And I wonder if that has come to be again. Did he somehow get to?
6: No, I doubt it. I've got to read up on it. There were a few irregularities during the trial, including the county clerk was accused of leaking. There it is. Yeah, I got to dig into this. Boy, my daughter is probably all a Twitter over this, as she is, like many young women, a true crimes podcast maniac.
4: But there wasn't anybody that thought he wasn't guilty, was there?
6: There it is. In a unanimous opinion, the state Supreme Court said that shocking jury interference by a court clerk who oversaw jurors during the 2023 trial meant that Mr. Murdaugh's conviction must be overturned. Crooked clerk of the court.
4: But nobody thinks he didn't do it, do they?
6: No, not really. No. He's guilty as hell.
4: So this scumbag who murdered his wife and shotgunned his son to death?
6: Yeah.
4: And all kinds of other bad stuff. And the kids had gotten away with all kinds of bad stuff, too, over the years.
6: It's certainly a reckless homicide, yeah.
4: Is he going to walk out?
6: No, absolutely not. No.
4: So what's going
6: to
4: happen?
6: He will remain in prison because he had also pleaded guilty to various charges related to stealing millions of dollars from his former clients and his law firm. While he has admitted to the embezzlement, he's long maintained during trial, blah, blah, blah, that he did not kill his wife, Maggie, and his young son, Paul, age 20, 22. The ruling does not automatically mean he will face a new trial, though prosecutors are expected to pursue one. Yeah, he's guilty as hell. And so they'll just put the case together and assemble another jury and do it again. Oof. Okay. They've got to. He shotgunned two innocent people in his own family.
4: I'm glad he's not walking out of there today.
6: Oh, no. No way. No way.
4: You probably get a little better prison you get to be in if you're not a murderer, right?
6: Oh,
4: stealing
6: gosh.
4: From your company is different than, got to be a different prison than being a murderer.
6: Well, I don't think so. Prison's prison, isn't it?
4: I don't know.
6: I don't think I have separate prisons for separate crimes.
4: I haven't been thrown in prison yet.
6: Not yet. Boy, I'm ready to testify, though. State, local, federal authorities, whoever you are.
4: International courts.
6: Yeah. Oh, yeah. We'll send you to the ICC. Yeah, well, this guy, keeping in mind, he stole from, like, there were people who legitimately had horrible things happen.
4: Yeah.
6: And he represented them.
4: Right.
6: And they were very poor, and they got some money, and he stole it all. So, yeah,
4: oh.
6: Whatever miserable prison that they got in South Carolina, stick him in it.
4: No.
6: Keep him in it.
4: Stockade, throw tomatoes at his head.
6: Yes.
4: Okay, more on the way. Stay here.
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6: Why did we get acupuncture like 25 years ago? Do you remember that? Yes.
4: I don't think I've ever had acupuncture.
6: I think I'm pretty sure both of us did. Or no, maybe. I can't remember.
4: Was
6: it a dare? I think I was having back spasms or something, but I thought it was part of some station thing we did.
4: You had gone to Thailand for vacation by yourself.
6: Boy, the shots weren't working, and they convinced me that needles would. Anyway, I've had it done once. I don't have any memory if I thought it did me any good whatsoever. But I'm going to back up a little bit.
4: You know, now that you mention it, I think maybe I have had acupuncture.
6: Yeah.
4: Huh.
6: Yeah, I can't remember.
4: Have I ever been in the circus? I'm just wondering if there's other things I don't remember.
6: Well, yes, there are. But so everybody knows about the two systems in the human body that circulate fluid specifically. And that's your the lymphatic system, which was discovered in the 1600s before the circulatory system, weirdly enough. And 6 years later, they described the cardiovascular system, which pumps blood through the arteries, veins, and capillaries, etc. It all happened within 6 years of each other in 1622. Isn't that interesting? Anyway, so scientists now think they've come across a third. And here's a third system, and here's how it happened. It was just a few years ago, they were examining the skin of people with tattoos, and the researchers saw in biopsies that the ink particles had traveled deeper into the body than they expected, through the skin into an interstitial space between it, and from that space into the fascia, which is the connective material below that. And the discovery of a hidden pathway between two layers of tissue that weren't known to connect in this way was kind of a surprise. But they say it has far-reaching implications for our understanding of the human body and our health, because that interstitial space doesn't just exist between the skin and fascia, or fascia, researchers discovered. There are spaces like it throughout the body forming pathways between organs and allowing fluid, cells, and molecules to move between them. Before re-entering the lymphatic and cardiovascular systems. They're calling this interconnected network the interstitium. I've got a longer story about it, but it gets a little technical. But here's where we get humbled in the West, friends. The idea of a third circulatory system will not come as any surprise to anyone who practices traditional Chinese medicine. One professor told the researcher, quote, this knowledge is actually quite ancient. It's something that other systems of medicine have been offering for a long time, but they didn't have microscopes. Mention the interstitium to an acupuncturist and you'll probably get an eye roll. Like, yeah, no kidding. Acupuncture works, of course. The studies are clear. People seek it out for treatment of all sorts of ills, from chronic pain and migraines to anxiety and insomnia. The discovery of the interstitium may help us better understand how it works. And then they get into the traditional Chinese medicine and the
4: insomnia and anxiety seems like a stretch, but that other stuff I certainly could believe.
6: Well, traditional Chinese medicine says that acupuncture is a way to balance the flow of energy, known as qi, through one of the body's 12 main meridians. Acupuncturists insert these thin needles into specific points along those meridians to enhance the flow of qi. You got to get your qi flowing. Those specific acupuncture points are within the same areas of connected tissue where fluid flows through the interstitium, researchers found. And when they injected dye into acupuncture points on the forearms of volunteers, it slowly migrated up the arm along a meridian. Quote, this pathway doesn't go in the veins. It doesn't go superficially. Instead, it flows through the interstitium between the muscles. Quote, when I saw that, I said, we're onto something. This truly has to do with acupuncture.
4: My chi's all jammed up down by my lumbar. Got to back up.
6: It's your diet.
4: Probably my diet.
6: Yeah.
4: The problem with this is, I mean, that all makes sense and I could believe. The problem is that anytime you get into the Eastern medicine thing, it comes with it's a package deal with a lot of people.
6: Oh, yeah.
4: It comes with a bunch of other really annoying crap that they're going to tell you about.
6: Right. It reminds me of chiropractic a little bit in that if you concede, okay, it does help back problems in a lot of cases. You've kind of walked in the door of it can cure acne and earaches and saggy eyelids and everything else.
4: And who's going to tell you it doesn't?
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0: A top ISIS leader killed. I'm Deborah Valentine, Fox News. Several ISIS leaders killed in Nigeria during a joint operation between U.S. and Nigerian forces. Fox's Alex Hogan is at the White House with details.
1: The U.S. military says this was a joint operation between U.S. forces and armed forces in Nigeria to target and kill several members of ISIS. The U.S. military's Africa Command releasing footage and calling ISIS leader Abu Bilal al-Manuki the most active terrorist in the world, saying that he had a history of helping plan attacks and abductions. Officials tell Fox that all service members who were involved in this strike did make it back safely. President Trump made the initial announcement on Truth Social, writing, al-Manuki, second in command of ISIS globally, thought he could hide in Africa, but little did he know we had sources who kept us informed on what he was doing.
0: The Nigerian president thanked President Trump and claimed that the strike was an example of the cooperation between the two countries. The Strait of Hormuz remains closed. Fox's Lucas Tomlinson is in Dubai with more.
2: Issues with the Strait of Hormuz continue. Here's President Trump's interview with Brett Baer explaining why opening the Strait of Hormuz remains a challenge.
3: To stop the strait is very easy. All they have to do is say, we dropped a mine in the strait someplace.
2: More than 1,500 ships remain stranded in the Persian Gulf, including those filled with oil and fertilizer. Today, a senior Iranian official posted new plans for the toll booth that ships who want to make the risky transit through the Strait of Hormuz have to do, saying, quote, the necessary fees will be collected for the specialized services provided under this mechanism. This route will remain closed to the operators of the so-called Freedom Project.
0: Officials claim the ceasefire remains in effect. Eight people injured, including four critically, after a driver intentionally plowed into pedestrians on a sidewalk in northern Italy. The driver tried to flee but was tackled by pedestrians and arrested by police. 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
11: Mostly sunny skies on Saturday with very warm summer-like temperatures in the low to mid-80s. A west wind will be about 5 to 15 miles an hour. We'll be tracking the chance for maybe some strong to severe storms late tonight, especially near the Wisconsin-Illinois border into early Sunday morning. Fox 6 meteorologist Lisa Michaels.
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Hey, broadcasting live from Denver, Colorado, speaking with Michael Brown. I'm all set to go. I got my Diet Coke, got a little snack here, I got some nuts, and I'm ready to go. Let's rock and roll. So, you know we have rules of engagement on the program. Come on, you can tell me what they are. Yeah, come on. Come on, you can do it. Yeah, that's right. If you want to send me a message, easiest way to do that is through the text line. The number on any message app that you use is, it's a SMS, short message service. It's 33103, 33103. Keyword is Mike or Michael, and you can TMA or AMA, tell me anything or ask me anything. And then do me a favor and go follow me on social media platforms. They're all at Michael D. Brown. X, Facebook, Instagram, all at Michael D. Brown. And then, as I said, I'm going to keep pushing this because obviously people keep subscribing to it. And I think that's fantastic. I started a Substack a couple of weeks ago, and I'm trying to post two articles a week that may increase, but I won't do less than two, that are of topics that I've talked about that I think need expounding, or they might be a local topic that I think is applicable all around the country that I want, kind of like I use California as an example of what not to do. Well, Colorado's becoming, in fact, in many ways, there are some metrics where we are worse than California. So I try to use, I write about those stories too. So if you want to subscribe to that pot, to that Substack, it is heck of a job, HECKUVAJOB, heck of a job, .substack.com. Go over and subscribe to that right now. Got it? All right. Now let's get rolling. I would call this segment, however long it's going to take us to do this, the Emperor's New Trade Deal. So Trump went to Beijing, and I kind of want to tell you what I think happened, what it means, and did anybody win? And for us to understand what happened in Beijing, we've got to understand the chessboard. This is all about a giant chessboard. So Trump arrived in China back on May 13th for a two-day state visit. That was his first trip back into China since 2017. And it is, as Joe Biden would say, it is kind of a BFD, because it's a moment when the two superpowers were simultaneously trading barbs and trading goods and navigating a hot war in the Middle East that I don't think either country fully controls right now. I think we could control it. I think China could influence it. And I kind of woke up. I'm broadcasting live right now on Saturday, May 16th. It's about 10:08 Mountain Time. And I honestly kind of expected to wake up this morning and hear that, oh, we got boots on the ground. We're bombing the crap out of Tehran, or we've taken Karg Island. I really thought we might have some of that going, but we don't. So that's why I say that neither party right now has full control of what's going on in the Middle East. And we also have learned, since you and I last talked, we've also learned that Saudi Arabia and the UAE, unbeknownst at least to us out in the public, that when the Iranians and the Islamic Revolutionary Guard Corps, the IRGC, attacked Oman and UAE and Saudi Arabia, they struck back. You know, I would just say this. All you need to know, I know I'm off on trade and Beijing and China, but let me just make a real quick footnote here. That's really all you need to know about the war in the Middle East. Nobody except the Russians, maybe the Houthis, but not the country of Yemen. Nobody but Russia and China are really behind the Iranians. The entire world recognizes that they're the bully, they're the troublemaker, and that presidents of this country have for decades now said we're going to do something they never have, and Trump finally has, and now the media is jumping on. And I find it fascinating that oftentimes when I listen to the cabal, it sounds like they're actually on the side of the Iranians. They're not on our side. They're not even on the side of the world. I thought they were citizens of the world. But I digress. Back to the summit. This was not a spontaneous summit. The groundwork actually goes back to last October. That's when Trump and Xi first met face-to-face during Trump's second term. That meeting produced a 90-day tariff truce. Remember that? Trump was imposing all of his tariffs, but after that meeting, you know what? We're going to set these aside for a moment. But that meeting also set the stage for what the Trump administration framed as the next step.
a real state visit, a proper state visit where we go to somebody else's capital with all the pomp and the ceremony, the circumstance, all the theater that, quite honestly, Xi Jinping does better than I think almost anybody else in the planet. They know how to put on a show. Trump gets off Air Force One like at 8:30 p.m. It's kind of foggy and hazy because of all the pollution. But if they got all these little kids out waving flags, yeah, they know how to put on a show. Now, the Iranian war, Operation Epic Fury, launched back in late February, kind of complicated the timeline. This trip was originally set for this past April, but then it gets pushed to this past week in May while the Strait of Hormuz situation was playing out. And here's the part that the cabal will not lead with. When Trump finally did touch down at Beijing Capital International Airport, he did so having already reopened the Strait of Hormuz. And I don't think that's a minor detail. That's the hand that Trump held walking into the room. Oh, but Michael, I thought we blocked the blockade. Well, just hang on. We'll get to that. And then the pageantry. I'm always fascinated by the pageantry. I've been on trips with the president and the secretary of state when we land in a foreign country, and it's always amazing how they really want to put on a show because we really are still the world's superpower. And even if you live in a communist country, a communist dictator like Xi Jinping wants his people to see that, oh, I'm the big guy. I'm the bad daddy. I'm the big daddy. And I am standing next to this guy that I've been telling you for years is horrible and evil, but I'm standing next to him because I'm in charge. That's the kind of pageantry that you see. You got the 300 little rugrats waving American flags. You got an honor guard. You got a state banquet featuring Beijing roast duck. That's better than you get at Panda Express. You got the People's Liberation Army military band playing. And I'm not making this up. They actually played Trump's theme song. No, not Hail to the Chief. YMCA. Yes, YMCA. So she took Trump to Zhongshanhai, the Walled Leadership Compound. That kind of functions as the Chinese equivalent of maybe the Oval Office. Kind of like the Oval Office combined with maybe Buckingham Palace. Foreign leaders almost never get invited to do that. That's diplomatic currency. And that was meant to signal that Xi personally values the relationship that he has with Donald Trump. And Trump being Trump, of course, he leaned into that hard. He calls Xi Jinping a man straight out of central casting. Literally, straight out of central casting. He admired the roses in the garden. He said Xi would give him a big fat hug for reopening the strait. And then in a Fox interview taped from Beijing, Trump described Xi as tall, very tall, especially for this country. Really? So, yeah, he's a really tall Chinaman compared to all the other Chinamen. They're really short. I mean, that's Trump. Classic Trump, right? But here's where you got to separate the theater from the substance. Because the theater is designed to specifically blur

0: 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It's the Weekend with Michael Brown. Text lines open, 33103, keyword Mike or Michael. Victor Davis Hanson says something really interesting. I'll be right back.
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0: Welcome back to the Weekend with Michael Brown. Glad to have you with me. 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You can probably also go to Substack and search for Michael D. Brown. There's probably a lot of Michael Browns, but you know the one you're looking for.

0: So back to this trip to China, because I think it is a BFD. So Victor Davis Hanson over at the Hoover Institution, I think he's one of the greatest strategic thinkers operating today. He had said that even before the trip started, that if he were Trump, he would only go to rub it in. What was his point? Well, China's proxies had just gotten humiliated in Iran. The U.S. controls the Strait of Hormuz. America holds the stronger hand. And the question was whether Trump would play that hand. Well, let's walk through and find out if he did or not. Let's talk about the scorecard. Because the scorecard is amazing to me because the cabal continues to get it wrong. The United States economy, I want you to think, I know, I've said this a bazillion times, look out around you right now. I'm looking out, gorgeous Rocky Mountains. It's a gorgeous day here in Colorado. Got pine trees in my window, I've got trees in the mountains and snow-capped peaks, and I'm in a comfortable studio. We live in I'll give you some real terms. Our economy represents more than 25% of global gross domestic product in nominal terms. We're more than a fourth of everything that's produced in the world. The United States economy, 26 or 27% of global GDP. China clocks in at only 17%. So by purchasing power parity, the numbers are closer, but purchasing power parity is a useful fiction that does not pay for Chinese imports or it doesn't service Chinese debt. The relevant number is nominal, and on that measure, the U.S. economy is roughly 1.5 times larger than the economy of China. I haven't even talked about Russia. We're like 10 times larger than Russia. But more importantly, and this is the argument I want you to be able to make at the dinner table, China is an export-dependent economy in a way that we are not. The China Power Project confirms that. Net exports accounted for almost a full third of China's economic growth last year. That is the highest share since 1997. China's leadership has talked for decades now about trying to rebalance toward more domestic consumption. They want those billions of Chinese to start buying more stuff. They're living in gutted out apartment buildings that are empty. Now, if you happen to be some of the lucky ones that live in Hong Kong or Shanghai and you've got some, you own a business, you're probably doing okay. But if you're the typical, stereotypical Chinese individual, you're not doing all that great. You're not doing a bunch of consumption. You're not buying any new electronics. You're not buying a bunch of new clothes. You're not buying a new car. So as much as they keep talking about rebalancing toward domestic consumption, it just is not happening. The reverse is actually happening. China's trade surplus last year hit a record $1.2 trillion. That means that China is even more dependent on selling to the outside world than at any point in the past 30 years. Our U.S. trade deficit with China, $295 billion in 2024. A real number, and Trump's been fighting it for years. But it also means China needs us to keep buying cheap Chinese crap. Now, it's not all cheap Chinese crap, because some of it's actually manufactured by American companies in China. Simply not, I don't want to get off of NAFTA and free trade, but nonetheless, a lot of stuff. For example, your iPhone may have come from Vietnam, or it may have come from China. But wherever it came from, it's actually an amazing piece of electronics. So they have the ability to produce good stuff. But they're weighed down by a property sector challenge. The mortgage failure rate, the commercial failure rate is astonishing. They have deflationary domestic demand, and they have an aging population that is shrinking the workforce. Every percentage point of growth that China loses matters to the legitimacy of the Chinese Communist Party in a way that there is no American equivalent whatsoever. Xi cannot tell his people that, hey, I know the economy is struggling, because that threatens the social contract that keeps communists in power. If you understand that, you understand we have leverage. We have very real leverage. So knowing that we actually have leverage, the question then becomes, did we use it? Do we know how to use it? Are we using it? So I think that's a good segue into what was actually achieved, what wasn't achieved. And I hope that I can give you some objective about, you know, some objective viewpoints about what was and was not achieved. Because if you listen to, oh my gosh, the cabal just seems to get worse and worse and worse, or worser and worser and worser. That should drive some people nuts. It seems that the dominant media in this country is on the side of both the Iranians and the Chinese. If that's true, what's the common denominator? Donald Trump. If Trump's accomplishing anything, then it must be bad. And if somehow we can go out here and support China, the Chinese Communist Party, we'll do that. If we can support the mullahs in Iran who are absolutely destroying their country, yeah, well, we'll do that too. So I think we ought to just run the ledger. And I want to start on the positive side of the ledger. This summit did produce an agreement to establish both a trade council and an investment council. Now you may say, oh, what, Michael, another committee? No, these are institutional structures for ongoing negotiations that have not existed before. So that means that both sides agreed to some sort of a framework of trying to develop constructive China-U.S. relations that have some sort, some level of strategic stability. And I know that sounds like diplomatic boilerplate BS, but it's not. I'll give you an example. The Stimson Center's China Program Director, Yun Sung, called that the most important outcome for Beijing. The U.S. baseline tariffs are going to remain in place. China agreed to address agricultural market access for our exporters, our farmers. Trump came home with what he called a fantastic trade deal, and he was accompanied by a roster of corporate heavyweights. Tim Cook, Apple, Elon Musk, Jensen Huang of NVIDIA, Larry Fink of BlackRock, Boeing CEO, all of whom have skin in the game of market access. And then China also confirmed something that's coming up next. It's The Weekend with Michael Brown. I'll be right back.
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1: Everybody cares about health, wellness, fitness, nutrition, and so many of us are guessing our way through our health, guessing what foods to eat, what supplements to take, wondering why some things make us feel better than others. Now, that's where Viome comes in. 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

0: Welcome back to The Weekend with Michael Brown. Good to have you with me. I appreciate you tuning in. We're talking about Trump's state visit to China, and I'm trying to give you a rundown of what I think happened and kind of going through a ledger of the good, the bad, and the ugly of what took place. Because if you're listening to the dominant media, they're just, I'm fascinated, perplexed, and furious about how the dominant media just, they just report everything in a negative light. Now, I know oftentimes I'm really negative on this program about certain issues, but do they really want America to lose? I mean, they seem to be on the side of the Iranians, and they seem to be on the side of the Chinese Communist Party or the Ruskies or whomever. I'm just fascinated by this. So there were some good things that came out of it, some substantive structures about how we're going to keep ongoing trade negotiations going. Xi, the president of China, the dictator, he confirmed that he'll come to the United States this fall. Now, that's important because that means that the diplomatic relationship has a continuity structure that survived the trade wars that we actually have going on, and it survived the Iranian conflict that's still going on. That's not nothing. The fact that they're continuing to discuss is a good sign. But on the negative side, and here's where conservatives and China hawks, I believe, have legitimate concerns. There were no concrete agreements on some of the issues that I think actually matter. Craig Singleton over at the Foundation for Defense of Democracies put it pretty bluntly. Neither side moved on the issues that matter most. The summit helped manage the moment, but the underlying contest now returns to the same pressure points. Well, I think that's true, but I don't think it's surprising. If people expected that Taiwan would be resolved, or that all trade barriers would be resolved, or that Xi Jinping would agree to pick up the phone and call the gay Ayatollah and say, hey, knock it off. Oh, stop shooting at the Americans. If people really thought that was going to happen, then they were living in a fantasy land. It's just not. Those pressure points, like the fentanyl precursor enforcement, they're still making fentanyl precursors. The semiconductor, the chip export controls, the Taiwanese arms sales, and the Chinese weaponization of rare earth minerals, they produced more talks. Okay, you might say that's negative because we didn't get anything or we didn't resolve any of those things, but I still say they're still talking about it, and that's better than not talking about it. Over at the Heritage Foundation, Michael Pillsbury said that Trump deliberately held off on ultimatums because he wants to keep the dialogue open. When I thought about that, when I read that, I thought, I can see that because that's a strategy. That's not a failure. But they're broader, when I say they, the Heritage Foundation, their broader analysis was probably a little more direct. They wrote this: the Trump-Xi summit should be treated as a compliance checkpoint. It was not a reset or a breakthrough moment. Yeah, probably so. On the compliance check, China's record is mixed. It did follow through on a soybean purchase from the earlier meeting. Its fentanyl crackdown has been episodic. Sometimes they do, sometimes they don't. But it's not a structural change. Eerily similar to the actions it took and then reversed during the Biden year. So the fact that Trump just wants to keep the conversation going, as opposed to, because here's the alternative if you understand international relations. Trump could have said, I want X, Y, and Z. Xi could have said, no, you're not getting X, Y, and Z. And that would have made any further conversations even more difficult. So Trump exercised a strategy. Keep the conversation going. Now, the one thing that, in fact, I said this to a friend of mine this morning, that I think the one thing that most Americans don't understand is the real question about Taiwan. We can talk until the cows come home about Taiwan and its independence and whether that is legitimate or not legitimate. That's all buried in ancient Chinese history. But there's something more important about Taiwan than the history and its independence, and that is its strategic military importance to the entire Pacific region. It's like a giant stumbling block. If Taiwan were to suddenly be taken over by China, and that becomes a foothold for China, that's essentially opening a giant double barn door to the entire Pacific, all the way from Japan to Australia, and I might add, to the California, Oregon, and Washington coast. Yes. You think Hawaii's going to stop them? No. Of course not. That's the importance of Taiwan. And that's the part of the trip that ought to concern anybody who takes long-term strategic competition seriously. So Xi told Trump flat out that Taiwan is the most important issue in the American and Chinese relationship. And the official Chinese readout from a previous phone call had already featured Xi arguing that Taiwan's return to China is an integral part of the post-war international order. Taiwan's return to China, according to Xi Jinping, is an integral part of the post-war international order. That framing is specifically designed to make absorption of the Democratic Island sound like finishing World War II's paperwork. No. Now, there's right now a $14 billion, or I think it's $14 billion, pending arms sales to Taiwan, approved by Congress in January. Trump called that a very good negotiating chip. And he added, you know, when you look at the odds, China's a very, very powerful big country. That's a very small island. Think of it. It's 59 miles away. We're 9,500 miles away. That's a little bit of a difficult problem. Well, the Council on Foreign Relations analysis noted the Xi Jinping framing with precision. Xi said, make America great again, and the great rejuvenation of the Chinese nation could go hand in hand. Now, Xi believes that part of his legacy, part he believes of his dynasty, is probably a better word, is the reunification with Taiwan. That is central to his belief of national rejuvenation. That is not a shared aspiration. We don't share that aspiration with him at all. He's baiting us. Even CNN's chief national security analyst called Trump's inability to commit to the Taiwan arms sale, that alone was a win for China. But then Secretary Rubio stepped in and said that the long-standing policy, American policy, toward Taiwan has not changed. And then Trump, I find this so fascinating politically, understanding how presidents work with their cabinet members. Rubio said that first. Rubio was the first one that said that American policy toward Taiwan has not changed. Then later, Trump stepped up and said, nothing has changed. Taiwan's foreign minister said they were maintaining good communications with Washington, which is what diplomats say when they're quietly having probably a panic attack. But the fact that Rubio stepped out front and said that our position with Taiwan has not changed, and then Trump jumps in and says, that's right, our position has not changed, I think is a good signal. Now, Trump needs to sometime, I wouldn't do it this week, but sometime in the next, say, maybe by the 4th of July, sign the paperwork to give Taiwan, or to sell to Taiwan, not give, but to sell to Taiwan, those additional arms. I think that would be the coup de grace. That would be the checkmate to Xi's argument that rejuvenation of China includes the reunification of Taiwan. You sign that arms deal to sell those arms to Taiwan, checkmate. It's the weekend with Michael Brown. We're walking through this summit between Xi Jinping and Donald Trump. I'm kind of trying to give you a checklist of what was good and what wasn't good. There's one person that I've got great respect for that I want you to hear what he said coming up next, and that's Gordon Chang. I'll be right back.
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0: 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Go over and sign up for free right now. Let's talk about Gordon Chang for a moment. He's from the Gatestone Institute. He's a senior fellow there, and he's the author of an incredible book you ought to read called The Coming Collapse of China. He's probably the most prominent China hawk in the American punditry class. And his assessment of the summit over on Fox Business was pretty pointed. And it was that Xi Jinping turned Trump's summit into a massive Communist Party victory. Well, I think that might be true, but you need to understand it in context. Trump himself pushed back saying, you know, I listened to Gordon Chang, but he doesn't really know what he's talking about. Now, it's kind of amazing for a president to say that about an analyst that's on his preferred news network. But it also tells us something about where Trump sees the China relationship. Trump views it through the lens of personal relationships and deal making. Chang views it through the lens of what it is, an authoritarian communist system that does not negotiate generally in good faith. And I think they're both partly right. Trump's correct that personal symmetry, economic engagement, can produce more traction than the prior decade of hawkish talk with no leverage behind it. Chang's correct that the CCP's track record, particularly when it comes to compliance, say on fentanyl or intellectual property, or on military coercion of Taiwan, is actually a pattern of tactical concessions and strategic advancement all at the same time. And then think about artificial intelligence. That whole topic underscores Chang's concern. When Trump arrived with NVIDIA's Jensen Huang in tow, the obvious question was access to chips. Chang's assessment, any AI cooperation with China is going to be impossible to enforce because the Chinese government places no restrictions on the data its companies feed into AI systems. DeepSeek, their AI, it might lag GPT 5.5 by 8 months today, but that gap doesn't stay constant. We've got to beat them at that game, and we've got to put the chip restrictions on NVIDIA, on the Taiwan Semiconductor Manufacturing Corporation, TSMC, that, yeah, you can sell your lower-level chips to China, but you can't sell your most advanced chips. I think that would be a huge mistake. And then back to Victor Davis Hanson for just a moment. He had a broader framing, and that was that strength radiates friendship, weakness repels it. That might be the right lens for just evaluating the overall effectiveness of this summit. Because by that standard, Trump went to Beijing in a position of genuine strength, strength that no American president has held in decades. He had just militarily humiliated Iran, China's most important regional partner. He had reopened the strait, an outcome that benefits China's energy supply chains enormously if they let those ships through. Because China is a massive importer of Iranian oil. Victor Davis Hanson's argument that Trump believes economic power is the key to global influence is one that I share, and that the American economy's sheer scale, a trade deficit with China, means China needs you and me more than we need their factories. That gives Trump leverage that all the other presidents before him have never used. The Geneva Agreement last May, which paused the most punishing tariffs, that was not capitulation. That was a truce on our terms. Baseline tariffs remained. Fentanyl cooperation is required, and you can check it. And market access remains on the agenda. So my honest assessment, the summit was a necessary management of a very complex relationship. It was not a decisive moment. And if anybody thought it was going to be some huge decisive moment, I think they were fooling themselves. Both sides got what they came for in the short term. Trump got the optics of statesman-level diplomacy, corporate deal flow, and a Xi visit to Washington in the fall. Xi got strategic stability photos of American deference and, crucially, no commitment on Taiwan arms sales. So the hawks are right that the absence of any concrete deliverables, say on fentanyl, or on technology, or on Taiwan arms, is a problem. And Heritage is right that this should be treated as a checkpoint. Let's just pause, see where we are, see where they have failed, and what are the next steps we take. And that's why I think Victor Davis Hanson is probably right, too. He's right that Trump holds a structural leverage that he has used more effectively than his predecessors. Chang is right that the Chinese Communist Party never concedes strategically, only tactically. So the question you ought to be asking is not whether the summit was a success or a failure in isolation. It's whether the trajectory of this relationship between the United States and China, is it moving in the right direction? Is it moving toward very real, very measurable reciprocity and enforceable commitments? Or is it lunging toward a managed accommodation that will normalize Chinese cheating in exchange for a bunch of photo ops? We have, don't forget, we have a third of the world's gross domestic product. China only 17. And is more export dependent than at any time in any previous generation or in the history of that country. That is very real leverage. The question now becomes, can we use that and will we use that for lasting structural change, or will it just turn into a very expensive, a very photogenic status quo? I think on that question alone, the jury is still out and will be until Xi actually shows up in Washington. And when he shows up in Washington this fall, we can get a real measure of what's going on. I would conclude by simply saying this. When you look at the relationship between the United States and China, I think that relationship, I know the Ruskies have nukes. China's got nukes too. Russia's bogged down in a war. China's bogged down, not in a war, but they're bogged down in energy dependency on a country that we've just stopped all of their flow of energy. They have an aging population. They barely have any positive population growth at all. Their birth rate is horrible. Their one-child policy was a failure, and now they're actually trying to reverse that and trying to get people, hey, we'll pay you to go, you know, have some babies. We'll pay you to get under the sheets. They're desperate. So they, you know, even though that she might want to argue that we are the nation in decline, technically, China is the nation in decline. Now, I'm not saying that we don't have our problems with decline, because we certainly do. But we don't have the structural problems because we're a free market. We don't have the structural problems because we actually are a democratic republic. We don't have the structural problems because we still have individual liberty and individual freedom. What they have is a regime where they have to control the population. They've got to keep them mollified, keep them under their thumb. They don't have as big of a GDP as what they think they have. They know that, but the people don't know that. And we have, at least you got this program, you've got a media that if you tune in the right places, they'll tell you the truth about what's really going on. The Chinese people, propaganda solely and nothing else. So yes, the emperor's new trade deal, I think, is generally on the positive side for us. It's on a continuum, as it should be. I'll be right back.
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5: Tehran's toll booth. I'm Jane Fergus, Fox News. No deal. The U.S. and Iran still squaring off as the Strait of Hormuz remains closed. Fox's Lucas Tomlinson is in Dubai with the latest.
6: Issues with the Strait of Hormuz continue. Here's President Trump's interview with Brett Baer explaining why opening the Strait of Hormuz remains a challenge.
7: To stop the Strait is very easy. All they have to do is say, we dropped a mine in the Strait someplace.
6: More than 1,500 ships remain stranded in the Persian Gulf, including those filled with oil and fertilizer. Today, a senior Iranian official posted new plans for the toll booth that ships who want